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0: guarantee you, every scholar agrees that it was at least 30 million. It might be as high as 90 million. He was a cold stone killer, but he had new ideas, and these ideas were going to work no matter who in his population had to die. Now, let me play something else. This is from Hassan Piker. This is Hassan Piker praising Chairman Mao. Listen to this.
1: With the security checkpoints, I live streamed the entire process. I got stopped by a cop who thought I was like making fun of Mao Zedong, which I never would and never will. Mao Zedong is one of the great leaders of this world. Okay, a man who changed the entire universe, the entire planet.
0: The entire universe. Wow. Okay, stop. Now, here he is from clip from yesterday. Here he is dressed as Chairman Mao.
1: No more to Trumpism, but no more to the Democrats who compromise, who conciliate, and who betray us. No more to the fascist reactionaries, but no more to the Democrats who will collaborate and cooperate with the fascists, who will fund ICE, who will fund Stop. Israel.
0: This is exactly the way it has happened every single time. Now, the Beatles figured it out. The Beatles were like, yeah, we thought about it for a second, but you're blowing things up. You're teaching people to hate. You're praising Chairman Mao, and you say you want to change the Constitution. No. Now, they have 104,000 members, 90 endorsed candidates this cycle, more than a dozen people running for Congress. The mayor of New York City is one of them. And here's what almost nobody that has covered the story about their platform and getting rid of the Senate has mentioned, and they don't even know, I can guarantee you. America's already tried it, and not in theory. In Pennsylvania, in 1776, when the ink was drying on the Declaration of Independence, Pennsylvania's radicals wrote the most, quote, democratic constitution in the Western world. They said, we're going to have one chamber, no Senate, no governor. Just an executive council of 12 chosen by and answerable to the assembly. Judges could be removed, annual elections, term limits, open galleries, every bill printed before the people, before a vote. The guy who presided over this convention and the guy who wrote it, this might shock you, was Benjamin Franklin. This was the cutting edge of human liberty at the time. We're going to do exactly what the Democratic Socialists say they want to do now. Here's what happened. It produced a government that disenfranchised roughly 40% of the adult population in Pennsylvania. They started to require loyalty oaths. They seized property by legislative vote. They set price controls. On October 4th, 1779, an armed militia marched through the streets of Philadelphia to the house of James Wilson. He was one of the signers of the Declaration because Wilson had defended men the assembly wanted punished. You're not standing against the assembly. Wilson and about 30 others barricaded themselves inside and they fired down the street and the street fired back and six men died. And that was at the corner of 3rd and Walnut in the capital of the American Revolution, killed in a dispute between a legislature and the people it claimed to be. See, that's the deal. You claim it's for the people, it's the people's, or it's the workers, and it never is in the end. 4 years later, Pennsylvania's own Council of Censors published its review of what had gone wrong. The assembly, they found, had assumed the powers that belonged to the executive and to the courts, and over the ordinary course of business, they violated those things, and no one could stop it. James Madison read the report. He quoted it in Federalist 48 alongside Jefferson's line about Virginia's own assembly. 173 despots will be as oppressive as one, and an elective despotism was not the government we fought for.

0: Ricky, where is it? Is it Colombia? It's not Colombia. Where is it? The despot is now in South America. That is
1: Nicaragua.
0: Nicaragua not running for re-election. Just canceled the elections. Okay, it's easy to vote people in. It's really hard to vote them out. Okay, this is where the Senate really came from. The Senate is written, or was written until the progressives changed it, to protect the states. And it didn't come from a love of Wyoming or, you know, Virginia. It came from Philadelphia, from bodies in the street, from the discovery that a single assembly answering only to itself is not the purest form of democracy. It's the shortest road out of democracy. Pennsylvania abolished its own constitution in 1790, 14 years after they adopted it, and they put a Senate in. Now, the Senate, and this is a part that you need to hear, the Senate is malproportioned, and Madison knew it. He wanted equal state suffrage at the convention and defended it in Federalist 62 as a compromise of necessity, not a principle, a price. Wyoming and California each get two senators at a ratio of 68 to 1. The House has been frozen at 435 since 1929. That was an act of Congress. That is not the Constitution. That was an act of Congress. Expanding it will just take a simple law. Of everything on the DSA list, the one that might be defensible, and conservatives might be the one that should propose this, maybe, because a house closer to the people is a house harder for money to buy. And it was in 1929 that this changed. Maybe we should allow the house to grow again. Public ownership. That's another thing in their platform. That's not alien to us either. Tennessee Valley Authority, the Bank of North Dakota, the Alaska Permanent Fund, Norway's Oil Fund, which made every Norwegian a millionaire on paper. However, Sweden actually tried the ownership plank. In 1976, the trade unions proposed the Minder plan. Buy Swedish industry gradually and share by share, put it into worker-controlled funds. It passed in 1983. Sweden repealed it in 1991 because they learned that capital doesn't wait around for an act of Congress or, you know, the reading of a bill. The rich people and the people that were actually building industries, they got out, okay? Just like Britain, they nationalized coal. They nationalized the rail lines, steel, power in 1945. And they were standing in front of the IMF, the International Monetary Fund, with their hat in their hand by 1976. India nationalized the banks in 1969, spent a generation growing at 3.5%. Venezuela rewrote their constitution. They took their companies. They took them. They capped prices. They lost 3/4 of its economy and nearly 8 million of its own people in Venezuela. And one place the abolition argument was put directly to the voters, Minneapolis, 2021. The city where it started lost 56-44. But the plank that tells you everything is the Senate. Because Article 5 of our Constitution, written after the experiment of Philadelphia, says no state without its consent shall be deprived of its equal suffrage in the Senate. That's the only sentence in the entire document that the amendment process refuses to reach. Can't do anything. The framers protected the one thing from the future, and this is it. They knew people would try it because it had been tried before, and they saw the disaster that it was, which means abolishing the Senate requires the unanimous agreement of all 50 states, including 25 smallest, voting to make themselves irrelevant. They know that. They know that. That's why the program says we need a new constitution, because this constitution will not allow them to do it. You know, and that's the thing that socialists and communists know. When the only lawful road is closed, you're no longer talking about amending

0: a republic. You're talking about replacing it. The founders were not protecting the powerful when they built breaks. They were protecting the farmer in a minority from the majority that was certain of itself. Every safeguard on this list exists for the same reason, because 104,000 people who are sure that they are exactly right are as dangerous as one king who is sure he's right and considerably harder to argue with. Pennsylvania found this out at 3rd and Walnut. Cost them 6 men and 14 years. We wrote it down so we wouldn't have to learn it again. They are taking us in a very dangerous path. Do not dismiss the Democratic Socialists. They are radicals that want to destroy our Constitution, the United States of America, and our way of life. More in a minute.
1: Doesn't matter if you drive a truck or a Tesla. Raising good kids takes the same kind of love. More Glenn Beck, next.

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0: So it's the summer of 250 at the Torch, and we have been studying the Bill of Rights and giving you guides so you can teach your children the Bill of Rights and songs that go along with it that they will like to listen to over and over and over again, and it teaches them. It just pounds this, you know, what every right in the Bill of Rights is about. And there's a new study guide and song out on the Seventh Amendment. It's about your right to a jury to decide your case in civil disputes instead of just letting a judge decide. And this is such a great thing because it is actually, it shows the founders said, trust the people, not the experts. And we're losing this, that instinct, that check against the experts in governmental power. We're losing this rapidly because at its core, what it's asking you to do, the Seventh Amendment, what it's asking you to do is trust your fellow American. 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Do we trust each other with our liberty anymore? And if we stop trusting each other, who do we turn to? Yeah, convenient, isn't it? We trust only the experts and the government. We can look at the deep state and complain and wonder how they got all this power, who gave it to them, but that won't get us back to the people. The first step is to restore trust, and that can start in your home, then in your community. It starts with understanding our freedoms and the stories that made them possible. We have to live up to them, become the people who are trustworthy with the liberty of others once again. And you can convince people, you know, who are convinced that clinging to the government is an answer. You can convince them to let go. Get the song and the study guide today, torch250.com. 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It's the Seventh Amendment. And if we don't know how our Constitution works, if we don't know our right, everybody says, I got a right. They don't have any idea what they're talking about. They have no idea what they're talking about. You need to be able to defend it. You need to be able to explain why these rights are important, why the Constitution is.

0: 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All right, back in just a second. Stand by.
1: Glenn Beck will be back.
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5: News. I'm Carmen Roberts. A deadly incident shuts down an annual gay pride celebration in the front of the Brandenburg Gate in Berlin. Police say that a van drove into a crowd near the parade route, killing one person and injuring at least 16. Some critically, police are searching for the driver. Iran-backed Houthi rebels say they fired missiles and drones at Saudi Arabia after Saudi airstrikes on a Yemen port in the Red Sea. Meantime, in the Strait of Hormuz,
6: U.S. has a naval blockade around Iran's key ports. A merchant ship tried to break that naval blockade. It was warned four times before U.S. forces fired and disabled that ship.
5: Fox's Steve Harrigan in Tel Aviv. And San Francisco 49ers coach Kyle Shanahan is still recovering from a serious concussion from a car crash this month. 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
7: From 21 Alive, I'm meteorologist Noah Gordon with your forecast. 83 for your Saturday, mostly sunny skies. Humidity going to start to increase throughout the day, getting to muggy levels by the time we get towards Sunday. Tonight, 65 the low under mostly clear skies. 89 for your Sunday with a PM thunderstorm chance. As we head to next week, looking at the 90s once again with those storm chances possible Monday afternoon. I'm meteorologist Noah Gordon on WoWo 92.3 FM, 1190 AM.
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6: They went to the Democratic Convention in Chicago at the Coliseum, and the Students for Democratic Society had 100,000 members and hundreds of chapters on campuses all over. And that's about what... It's about where the DSA is at today. I think they were, what did they say, 110,000 people? So now SDS, back in 69, is the size of the DSA today. And it's the same group of people. And they gave birth to the Weather Underground, the Weathermen, all of these really, really radical people. And they showed up and they were violent on the street. Remember, it was just a few months before that in Greenwich Village, they were assembling a nail bomb and it went off and it killed a bunch of them. Okay. They had all of these anti-war protests on the streets and, there was just real problems of violence everywhere, and people were starting to get sick of it because it became obvious to the American people that this was not about the war. This was not about Nixon or Kennedy or Lyndon Johnson. This was about communism. This was about flushing the entire system, and they would take it. They saw the violence on the streets and people realized these people are not like us. They are not like us. I have hope because this was the last time this played out in America. This was their last phase. This has grown exactly the same way it grew last time. Now it's stronger this time, or was stronger this time, because it has the corporations and it has a lot of people on the inside of the government. But they are slowly revealing themselves, and those who are in the inside of the government, who are on the left, you have people now like Bill Maher and Van Jones, who I would have always categorized not as Democrats, but on the left. They are now coming out and saying, this got to stop. They're seeing the poison themselves, and they're pointing it out. And the more people that you get like that, that point it out to Democrats, the faster this thing is going to fall apart. Okay? It's not going to solve all of our problems. You're going to still have problems with people who disagree with you on the direction of the country and, you know, Donald Trump and everything else. But you're not going to be dealing with the socialist radicals, the communists, who are now saying that they want to

change the government. They want to change the Constitution and get rid of the presidency and the judicial process, all of this stuff. That is not what Americans want. So I have to tell you, I find great hope because I think we're in the last stage. Now it could go the other way. Believe me, it could go the other way. Let's see how these elections turn out. But it could go the other way. If they gain power and they continue to put people on the inside of this government, we're in trouble. We're in deep trouble. But I still think that it's, you know, there's a greater chance of us succeeding by far than failing. And that is because that comes from my faith in God. I've seen too many miracles, too many things that have happened that you're like, well, that should have happened that way. Donald Trump being shot, the election of 2020, it actually made us stronger. While making us weaker, it woke us up and made us stronger. COVID did the same thing, made us really, really weak, put real problems, but it woke a lot of people up and they were like, wait a minute, I don't want any of this. So everything that seems to be bad, remember, God will use everything for his will. So even the bad stuff is going to be used for good purposes. We just have to not panic. We have to have faith and we have to do our part. You know, the secret on this is the news is about our collective problem. The news is about our country. And so when we hear these things, we think this is such a big problem. I can't do anything about it. And that's where you start to lose faith. I can't do anything about this. You can actually, but not in the way that everybody thinks. Let me ask you this. Who's the most powerful man on earth today? In ways I've never even thought of as president of the United States. Who's the most powerful man on earth? Donald Trump. Do you think Donald Trump's going to be able to solve this? I don't. If Donald Trump, the most powerful man on earth, can't solve this, then it's not that it can't be solved. It's that it cannot be solved by one man. Nor should it be. See, the left will tell you, yes, one man can solve all the problems. We'll show you. Mom Donnie is saying this. We'll show you that the answer is government. Whatever the problem, government can solve it. I don't believe that. You don't believe that. The collective cannot solve problems, especially with one man at the head of it. Okay? It has to come from individuals solving their own problems in their own homes, in their own lives, and in their own communities and their own states, long before it gets to the country. And so when you feel discouraged, it's, you feel like, oh, if I only had the voice of an angel, I would shake the earth to its core. Well, you're not an angel. You don't have that voice. You weren't given that voice. Nobody was given that voice. And if God wanted somebody to have that voice, he would have given it to somebody. But they didn't. He didn't. They don't have it. So stop looking for things that you're not supposed to have. You're supposed to have the voice you have. Now, how can you use that in your own life, with your own family, in your area of influence? That's what matters. And I have to tell you, we're not any different, you and I. I can't tell you how many years I prayed for, Lord, I just need more of this. I need more information. I need more understanding. I need more talent to be able to explain this. I need more people around me so we can. No. Forgive me for my sin, Lord. I don't. Otherwise, he would have given it to me. I need exactly what I have, except I need one thing that I didn't have for a long time.
I want to say this carefully.

0: so you understand. Humility. What we all need is humility. The Lord's not asking any of us to play the Savior. He's not asking any of us to be the guy. He's not. He's asking you to be exactly who you are. He's asking you to use the tools that you currently have. I guarantee you, everything that you need, you have. And you might be sitting here saying, well, I want to start my own business, but I don't have. But you have everything in you. Now you just have to figure out the path. And that's the hard part, because a lot of that comes with patience. A lot of that comes from just doing the right thing over and over and over again for a long time. You know, I tell my son and my daughter all the time, you don't know who's watching you. You have no idea who's going to cross your path. You're going to work and work and work, and you're going to think you have the, you know, I know exactly how it has to be, and I have to do this, and I have to do that. And then when I do that, then I have to find this person, and that person is going to, no, you don't. You just have to do what you're supposed to do and do it so well that somebody is going to see it. Somebody's going to recognize. Somebody's going to walk by your path and go, oh my gosh, you're amazing. Can I help you? Because I have this tool over here. And I think if we put your chocolate with my peanut butter, we're going to make some amazing things happen. So don't be discouraged. There's really, honestly, I know what it's like to feel helpless on these subjects. I know it. But I say this because I've lived it and I still fight it every day. I come home some days and my wife will say, how was the show today? And I'll just shake my hand. Another show of saying the same stuff and not making any difference. And that's wrong. That's wrong. But that, if you recognize that that's wrong in my life, it's wrong in your life too. It's wrong. I know this sounds so stupid. It doesn't sound stupid. It sounds like, oh, I know. But I'm looking to make a real difference. Mm-mm. The biggest difference you will make will be done within the four walls of your home. The biggest difference that you can make will be with your children, teaching them, guiding them, raising them, doing all the things that you know. I can't tell you how many regrets I have. I'm like a regret machine. It's I hate it. It's one of my worst qualities is I beat myself up all the time for things that I missed, I should have done, I didn't do. It's usually not things I did. It's things I failed to do. And, you know, watching my kids now at their age, I'm like, oh, I should have done more of the. And my wife and I just have to remind each other every day. We did the best we could at the time. And she'll point out, well, no, we didn't. There were times that, no, honey, but yes, you're right on that. But there were times that we were both so beaten and so tired that that was the best we could do. Again, I'm preaching to the choir, so don't beat yourself up. Just do the best you can do today. And know that if you're doing that, the Lord multiplies. And everything works out. The answer is not one person. It's not one movement. It is one person doing the right thing in the smallest of ways. And when a whole buttload of us do that, the whole world changes. The whole world changes. If the president of the United States is not the guy to fix this, then you know the answer. And honestly, again, the Lord only picked one Savior. God picked one Savior. We have him. Stop looking for saviors on the horizon. You are the one in your own life. You're the one in politically speaking and fixing our nation. You're the one that will make all the difference.
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1: There's some great responses to what we just talked about from Torch Insiders. And we're having a debate on whether, you know, be optimistic. Once somebody just said, Glenn, well, your solution is be optimistic. That's not my solution. If that's what you're getting from the show, then I'm not doing my job. And I'll have to find another way to reach out. Cause if you think that's the answer I'm giving you every day, my answer that I'm giving you every day is A, we've been here before. I never believed that, but I do now because I know history. We've been here before. There are solutions, but the solutions are not radical in nature. They are return to the roots in nature. Learn history. Stay close to God. Listen to Him and the promptings of the Spirit. Stay away from the collective and be optimistic.
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10: Interesting fallout developments, you know, when it comes to the president's speech, and we kind of touched on this earlier, the massive declassification that the president made available to the American people so that you can actually read things and make up your own mind in terms of their authenticity. The scariest part, the biggest takeaway for me, was the idea that these documents indicate, and you know, it's up to you to believe what you want to believe. I believe the people we report, you decide. The idea that the communist Chinese got access to 220 American and voter rolls, and that would be names and addresses and phone numbers and affiliation of party, should put a chill down everybody's spine, or that X number of illegals are registered to vote in our country. And the president, you know, with his crescendo at the end of his speech, making a pitch for, you know, why would anybody be against the SAVE Act, which simply requires that proof of citizenship and voter ID integrity measures, you know, in light of the fact that Democrats and Republicans over the years have both parties have complained about election integrity issues. You know, I wanted to go a little further. I would prefer voter ID, signature verification, chain of custody controls, updated voter rolls, partisan observers in every precinct, watching the voting all day, watching the vote counting all night. I'd like eyes on any mail-in ballots from the minute they are delivered to any precinct, put in a room with a camera, people can watch 24/7. Just simple integrity measures. Why is that important? Because then we will have confidence in the result of our elections, and the American people will have believe in the integrity of the process. In terms of early voting, I'm not the biggest advocate of it because you never know what might happen the weekend before an election. Case in point, 2000, George W. Bush revealed that he had a DUI. That can change the outcome of an election. I think it made that election much tighter than it otherwise would have been. But, you know, I'm in a minority apparently, but the question is, why don't Democrats want any?

0: any integrity measures. I mean, that's the main point. Now, the media coverage of this is predictably one of utter silence. Most of the media networks, even though it's a primetime presidential address, it's usually kind of mandatory and standard operating procedure that they cover it. And what they definitely had an opportunity to do, especially when the president said he's declassifying all these documents, is they have an opportunity to go do a deep dive and analyze these intelligence documents that have been declassified and then make their own minds up, or better yet, present the information as it is in the government documents and let people, viewers, readers decide for themselves. You know, case in point, David Ignatius, Washington Post, you know, claiming the declassified documents rebut almost everything President Trump said about the U.S. election and interference, etc. And here's what he had to say.
1: But I did read these documents, and it's extraordinary, Joe, that if you look over them carefully, they rebut almost everything that the president said. A key part of his case was the Chinese tried to defeat me, intentionally went out to defeat me in the 2020 election, which obviously he still can't get over. He can't believe that he lost. So it must have been the Chinese. And you look at the intelligence assessments that were produced, which he's, thank you very much, supplied, and you see that the consensus judgment of the intelligence community was precisely the opposite, that the Chinese did not decide to intervene to defeat Trump. They thought about it, but they decided against it. There were a few analysts who disagreed and thought the Chinese had done more, although not everything they could have. They were given separate space to make the argument. It was kind of a classic snapshot of how our intelligence community actually works. If this is a deep state, man, it moves at the speed of a snail.
0: Now, John Solomon, editor-in-chief, founder of JustTheNews.com, chief investigative reporter, you know, called him an ignoramus and suggested a name change for this Washington Post columnist whose better days have come and have gone. John Solomon is with us now. Why'd you call him an ignoramus? Well, he is. Let's start there. Number one. Number two, it's frustrating. I mean, all the president did was open up and declassify documents that had been withheld from the American people for a long period of time. And you would think that that might cause some curiosity or interest if they want to get to the truth about information that was purposely, obviously, withheld from the American people. And then, of course, they can make up their own minds on the other side of it.
2: They could. They could, except that the people like David Ignatius, who I used to work with at the Washington Post, would like to make up minds for people. They don't trust the American people to make up their own minds. So they spend a lot of time calling facts that disagree with their assertions to be disinformation or to try to debunk things that are factually true. And so let's remind people about David Ignatius. 8 days after the FBI had concluded in January of 2017 that Mike Flynn, the incoming national security advisor for President Trump, was innocent of any wrongdoing in the Russia collusion case, including his contacts with the Russian ambassador. 8 days after the FBI cleared him, wasn't public yet, David Ignatius put out a column with an intercept suggesting the very conversation with the Russian ambassador was somehow criminal. He got Mike Flynn fired when the FBI believed that Mike Flynn had done nothing wrong. That's David Ignatius. Now let's go ahead to 2020. I remember this very well. Senate Intel puts out a report on Russia collusion, and David Ignatius goes on a tour saying, this proves it was Russia collusion. Donald Trump has no reason to say that this, it was a hoax. Now, you all think about the stuff that you did on your show or that Greg did or all of our friends did. There's very little doubt that it was a hoax. And then a couple years later, just like we learned about the Mike Flynn being cleared, after David Ignatius writes the bogus column, we learned that another very important thing has happened, and that is that John Durham has his report released, by the way, by the Biden Justice Department. Very important. The Biden Justice Department releases a report saying there wasn't an iota of evidence to justify Crossfire Hurricane. We all remember that. David Ignatius was wrong on both of those propaganda columns. Now let's fast forward to the one he wrote, or that the effort he did on television this morning. He kept saying, I read all the documents and they show that Donald Trump basically gave a false speech. What he read, he selectively read, were the 2020

0: assessments that said China didn't meddle in the election. That was the point of President Trump's speech. They wrote these things in 2020 and ignored the new evidence, which is that China had obtained 220 million voter files. That was the point of the president's speech, which is, of course, there were 2020 assessments. What I'm telling you tonight is you didn't know this. The community didn't put this into their assessments. And if you add that into it, I'll tell you what, it meets the definition that the U.S. intelligence community uses for election interference. I pointed out in a thing I wrote on Twitter a little while ago, or on X a little while ago, that the U.S. Intelligence Committee's formal definition of foreign power election interference in election includes the targeting of voter registration data. If a foreign power targets voter registration data, it is considered an interference in the election. That was the point the president was making. David Ignatius conveniently cut all that out. He could have read the emails that said we're massaging the PDB to keep this from the president. He didn't. He could have read the emails that said, or the text messages that said we've created a shadow government to keep this from the American people. He didn't. He could have read the email that said it boggles the mind. This is a senior CIA officer, it boggles the mind that we didn't tell the president and the American public about this Chinese election interference. Or he could have read the one after Donald Trump left office when an intelligence officer writes, oh, now we're going to call it interference after Donald Trump's out. But last year you didn't want to do it. What the heck? Everybody knew there was a cover-up. And David Ignatius' comments on Morning Joe this morning were part of that cover-up. It was a deception operation on Morning Joe this morning. He dishonestly evaluated the documents and left out the part that the president made the point that makes those documents relevant today. Shame on him, but it's an age-old act that he's done three or four times, once to an innocent man named Mike Flynn.
1: You know, I think that maybe the thing that stood out to me when we talk about the president's speech is he never made a conclusion about what they discovered. It seemed to me that he was laying out the factual case. These things had occurred. They purposely prevented the American people from knowing about it, prevented him from knowing about it. And if I remember the term correctly, he talked about vulnerabilities to our election system without saying at any point definitively that it had happened. And which basically is directly from the document. Did I hear that right?
0: Yes, he was very, yeah. Everything, by the way, here's another thing. I briefed numerous reporters before the speech. I let them see the documents 5 hours in advance, 4 hours in advance, excuse me. They had 4 hours to go through this. They knew, every one of them was told and said they could quote me as the chairman of the White House Transparency Task Force, that every word of the speech had been signed off on by the CIA, by the NSA, by the ODNI, the Director of National Intelligence, and the FBI. So you think one person, anyone, would have pointed out it's a very important thing that what the president was saying, the intelligence committee agreed with. Try to find that in the mainstream media. You cannot, because that's what censorship looks like. That's what disinformation looks like. And that's what, you know, a propaganda campaign looks like. Keep out the facts that don't fit your story. Don't give the American, don't let the American public make up their own mind by giving them all the facts. Just give them the ones I want. To manipulate your mind. And that's what David Ignatius did on MSNBC. That's what many of the news anchors did on Thursday night, Friday night, Saturday night, and Sunday night. I watched people on Saturday, Friday and Saturday on news saying, everybody can buy these files. It's not a big deal. Now, I want to point out that China didn't just buy them. They then hacked them. There was a CNE unit or a CNE individual who exploits data. That's a term that the community uses for a data exploiter. They were exploiting them. In 2020, the intelligence community said Russia hacked a little bit of voter files. Media went crazy. Okay, Russia did it. It was a big problem, even though the files are commercially.
1: It was a big problem only because they could pin it on Trump. Just like,
0: right.
1: You know, there are, you know, any number of people shot and killed every weekend in blue cities and states around the country. But if they can't weaponize it, politicize it and blame Trump, you don't ever hear about the names of the people that lost their lives on that given weekend.
0: You're so right. It is so the suppression of information to make false arguments to the American people is so obvious now. It was obvious all the way through all the work you did, Sean, on your show when we were unraveling Russia collusion with the little gang of folks that we worked with. It what is going on in America right now is these networks and these news media reporters suppress information and hope that they can change an American's mind instead of giving

0: of neutral information to make up their own minds. It's really amazing. In 24, President Biden announced that China had gained access to 40 million of Great Britain's voter files. So China gets Great Britain. Everybody was outraged when Joe Biden got Great Britain's thing. In fact, it created months of recrimination in Great Britain. Great Britain has moved to paper ballots because of some of the concerns they learned during that scandal. 2 years later, by the way, Joe Biden didn't tell us America was hacked then. 2 years later, Donald Trump reports that it's happened to us here in America, and the media say, it's fake. Don't believe it. It's not true. He's undercut by his own documents. They're lying to the American people, and shame on them.
1: Why do you think the media just outright refused to carry a primetime presidential address, which is, I can't think of a time that's happened before. Maybe you can. I'm not saying it hasn't happened.
0: Yeah, once I remember once in the 2012, 2013 timeframe, they turned one down for Barack Obama, if we're being fair. But in this case, the networks were given an opportunity to look at the documents. They were given an opportunity to call the CIA and the NSA and the ODNI, which has all career people, and say, is this true? They did it. They looked at the documents and said, you know what, we're just going to dispel this. They put their thumb on the scale of American thinking and Americans' ability to process information, just like they did when they went with a letter with the 51 intelligence agents who claim that Hunter Biden's laptop was disinformation. Remember what I did during that time frame when that letter came out? I came on your show, Sean, and told you the FBI's had this laptop since 2019, and they corroborated it in late 2019, early 2020. No other reporter would just go ask the FBI that. Back in 2016 and 17, when they were saying Donald Trump's a spy for Russia, I called the FBI. I'm like, hey, is this true? And you know what the FBI told me? Something almost identical to Peter Strzok's text messages to his old lover. No big there. I don't think there's a big there. That's what they told me in October of 2016, March of 2017. Then I began unraveling it with you and Sarah. All reporters had to do in all of those circumstances, just call people and find out if it's true, but they can't. They have Trump derangement syndrome. If Trump says the sky's sunny and you look up and see the sky sunny, they're going
1: to... Hey, they don't have to believe it. But why don't they just look at it and then decide and let their viewers, their listeners decide?
0: Yeah, they don't the American people to make up their own mind.
1: All right. Editor-in-chief, founder, and chief investigative reporter, justthenews.com, John Solomon. I urge people, read it for yourself. Whitehouse.gov.
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1: 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And that means heroes like U.S. Army Sergeant William Bernard McKenna. 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
9: All right, thanks, Scott Shannon. 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Toll free, it's 800-941-SEAN. If you want to be a part of the program, so there is the Oversight Project securing a win against the auto pen of Joe Biden. Over the release of the tapes. I mean, remember, go back to the Hur report, and he said, well, he's a nice old person who's going to be perceived by a jury as a nice old person that's very forgetful. Those tapes, we should be able to hear every one of them, as far as I'm concerned. Anyway, just before midnight last night, the U.S. State Court of Appeals in D.C. ruled 2-1 in favor of the Oversight Project against Joe Biden, and the D.C. court rejected Biden's privacy arguments and cleared the way for the release of the tapes of his 2017 interview with his ghostwriter. The court delayed release of the tapes until August the 3rd to give President Biden another chance to appeal to the Chief Justice. But this ruling is now the latest in a string of victories for the Oversight Project against the auto pen president. And last year, you know, of course, they secured the release of the audio of his interview with her. Now, these revelations show how President Biden's cognitive mental decline gave rise to the auto pen presidency. You know, it gets very interesting to me because when I was calling this out in 2019, this is before the 2020 election, I was getting the crap kicked out of me for just stating the obvious. You know, fake Jake Tapper over at Fake News CNN, you know, never noticed that the entire 4 years, which is pretty remarkable considering any time he was in public, any time he spoke, it was obvious to anybody with eyes to see. Let's just take a quick trip down memory lane.
10: 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Some of the political players and some of them. Let me ask a rhetorical question. No, anyway.
11: If you agree with me, go to Joe 30330. We choose truth over facts.
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1: And you know how much I'm going to do with the deficit this year?
2: All right, so, you know, what was going on? The media was covering for him. Then we have all of these auto pen signatures. Are they valid? Are they valid in the case of people that got pardons? Anyway, Jeff Clark, Vice President of Litigation at the Oversight Project, our friend Greg Jarrett, Fox News legal analyst, number one New York Times bestselling author, here to discuss it. All right, Jeff, it's been a long road. You keep winning in court. It seems like all of this is coming out.
3: Well, thanks for having me. Yeah, you know, we're going to get these tapes. They've given him one last face-saving chance to delay until August 3rd. I don't think either the full D.C. Circuit Court of Appeals or the U.S. Supreme Court in the person of Chief Justice Roberts or certainly the full court is going to really take review of this case. The theory of Joe Biden is that these are private matters, Sean, that these are matters where, it's like a family diary. It's ridiculous. This was something he did with a ghostwriter to make $8 million on a book advance and then to try to resuscitate his quiet political campaign. The court yesterday, last night, just a few minutes before midnight, to release the documents. But they indulged him. They sort of were like, all right, we'll sort of take for granted that there's a privacy interest here. They still held that there was no basis to withhold these for the public because of their value for the public. Everyone needs to hear these tapes when they come out.
2: Well, I think everybody needs to hear it. Maybe for people that don't pay attention to politics, at the level that I do every single day, maybe they might be unaware, but I can't imagine most Americans were not somewhat aware that he was in a cognitive decline, didn't even run a campaign in 2020, hid in the basement. And then, of course, the complete meltdown in his interview, which I believe was set up early to set him up for the fix being in to push him out as being, running for re-election. Greg Jarrett, your take.
4: Well, the Court of Appeals ruled correctly. There's a substantial public interest in disclosing the material that Joe Biden wants to keep hidden. That's precisely what I wrote in a column a few weeks ago. Let Americans hear the truth for themselves about how Biden illegally kept or stole troves of classified documents, and then he compounded the felonies by sharing them with somebody else who had no authorization to read them. That's a violation of the law under the Espionage Act. It's a crime. Sean, it's a fundamental legal principle that when a person commits criminal acts, even if they're not charged, that person has no right to conceal the incriminating evidence. So here on the tapes, Biden openly admits to his ghostwriter that he squirreled away top secret records. Then he reads from them verbatim, and yet he wants to keep them private. That's absurd. There's no such thing as private crimes, because there's a strong public interest in ensuring that crimes are investigated and exposed to the public. In this case, the writer tried but failed to erase all those tapes. He was given immunity. But all the while, Joe Biden kept lying to reporters. Oh, I never shared classified information. Well, it's on the tapes, so let's hear the tapes. And as I said in my column, I don't think Biden can stop their release. This is another step forward to have them released to the public. There's no privacy, right? He's communicating the content of government documents. He doesn't own them. Those are owned by the government and the people, and the people have a right to hear his criminal acts.
2: There's one other aspect to this that I'd like both of you to weigh in on, and Jeff, you can weigh in on this first, and that is the complicity of the Democratic Party, because they all knew and acted like they didn't, and then the complicity in the media. They all knew also. You can't convince me they didn't see what I was playing every single day and hear what I was hearing every single day and pointing out to the public every single day. I'm pretty sure it was self-evident to anyone with eyes to see and ears to hear.
3: Absolutely, Sean. They knew. All of the key Democrats knew. They had to have been running the

0: presidency as a committee kind of a function, which is not our constitutional system of government, is totally unlawful. All of that has to be completely exposed. And the people who were improperly wielding the presidential power need to be called out. And the media was entirely part of a cover-up operation for that until, as you pointed out, you know, fake Jake Tapper comes along years later to sell a book and admits, oh, you know, he really was senile. And that was clear, as you said, for years. And look, one of the great things I want to highlight in this, you know, program with you and Greg is that the D.C. Circuit called out the majority, the Chief Judge Srinivasan and Greg Katsas. They called out Biden on the ridiculous argument that Biden has a privacy interest in his own voice, which is something that I mocked all along in this case. He was president of the United States, for God's sakes. He was, you know, speaking from the largest bully pulpit in the world. And the D.C. Circuit last night called out that set of shenanigans and just exposed it to the world of course, he does not have a privacy interest in the sound of his voice. And the people of America are well familiar with it.
1: All right. So then that raises the question of the legitimacy of the auto pen, which apparently was widely used. My understanding, Greg, and if I'm wrong, please correct me, is that the one pardon he signed was Hunter. Apparently Hunter now thinks he's the world's greatest pundit and, you know, is out there, you know, here, there and everywhere commenting on anything that I guess pops into his head. However, if the other ones of these pardons were not signed by a president, are they legitimate? Are they legal?
2: No, I think they're null and void. It comes down to knowledge and consent. If, you know, Biden never consented, or worse, if he had no knowledge of the auto pen's use for any given document bearing his signature, it is null and void under law. If Biden was not even competent or mentally fit to provide knowing consent, the result is the same. You know, the auto pen is legal, but as long as there's knowledge and consent. And you cannot use it to commit fraud. In other words, if somebody does it behind his back, that's not only fraud, it's an additional crime called forgery. And there are plenty of U.S. Supreme Court decisions to back that up, in which the high court said anybody who engages in that kind of fraud relative to a contract, it renders the contract null and void. Same principle for pardons and commutations. I think the only way to test it is to, for example, charge somebody like Anthony Fauci. He would then hold out his pardon, and then the legitimacy of that pardon, consent and knowledge, would have to be litigated in court. And if it was found that it was done without Biden knowing about it and consenting, then I think the courts would say, sorry, but these are not valid pardons and commutations.
1: I'll tell you what, that would make things very interesting, very fast, the legitimacy of all of that. I've got to tell you, it is pretty remarkable to me. Do you concur, Jeff Clark, with the analysis of Greg?
0: I do. I completely concur. And I'll add one additional point, which is we're not just talking about something that is kind of like a contract matter where you need the consent, et cetera. Article 2 of the Constitution has the vesting clause. It vests all of the power of the president in one person, a president who is elected by the people through the Electoral College. It's not invested in a political party. It's not invested in a group of people or Joe Biden's wife looking out for his best interests. If those pardons were not actually authorized and signed by Joe Biden, even if he was saying, hey, put an auto pen signature on there, then those pardons are constitutionally invalid. They're unconstitutional non-pardons.
1: All right, quick break. Right back. More with Jeff Clark, Vice President of Litigation at the Oversight Project. Our friend Greg Jarrett, Fox News, legal analyst, number one New York Times bestselling author.
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5: All right, our final moments with Jeff Clark, Vice President of Litigation at the Oversight Project, Greg Jarrett, Fox News legal analyst, and we're talking about the U.S. Court of Appeals in D.C. ruling in favor of the Oversight Project against Joe Biden and rejecting Biden's privacy claims, clearing the way for the release of the tapes of his interview with his former ghostwriter. I think we'll learn that Joe never wrote a word. I would imagine that all three of us agree that the power of the pardon is absolute. I don't think there's any question on that issue, meaning if a president pardons somebody, they have the absolute right to do it under whatever circumstances, but they've got to sign it. Is that your belief, Greg?
6: Well, we don't know the answer to that question because it is never gone through the courts in the way you describe.
5: Why would it not be absolute if you think there's a chance it couldn't be?
6: Well, because the Constitution doesn't actually specifically exclude any such thing as an auto pen, which, by the way, dates back all the way to Thomas Jefferson. Auto pens have been used by various presidencies throughout the years. Unquestionably, Joe Biden used it the most. But if the special counsel basically said we can't prosecute Joe Biden because he doesn't have the mental state for willingness, that's an insane paradox. A man who's supposedly incompetent to stand trial but perfectly competent to remain as president of the United States and, you know, issue pardons through an auto pen or otherwise. I think this needs to be litigated, and I would bring charges against somebody who's got a pardon with the auto pen, and let's get the answer to the question that you posed, Sean.
5: All right, we'll give you the last word, Jeff Clark. I assume you also again concur on that issue.
7: I agree with that issue. And look, you know, here's my analogy. A lot of the institutions of the presidency are based on the English kingship. And in that tradition, right, the king could order his seal affixed, but it had to be an act of the king. It couldn't be, you know, an act of a minister. And if it were found that a minister were doing something that wasn't authorized by the king, then off with his head, right? And so I think that what has happened here is that they allowed Biden presidency to be run by a secret group of people and in an unconstitutional fashion. And I think the cabinet members who did not authorize use of the 25th Amendment against Joe Biden, I think they're co-liable for these constitutional violations and crimes.
5: I agree with you as well. There's got to be culpability because that was not, you know, they were constitutionally, they were never given the authority to act as president. Anyway, I appreciate you both. Thank you, Greg Jarrett. Thank you. And great work, Jeff Clark. We appreciate you both being on.
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9: 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And that means heroes like U.S. Army Sergeant William Bernard McKenna. 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Now, his wife, Dina, continues to fight tirelessly for veterans exposed to burn pits. Now, the Tunnel to Towers Foundation honored William's memory and his family's sacrifice. They paid off.

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2: Fox News, I'm Chris DeMeo. A van slamming into a crowd at an LGBTQ event in Berlin, Germany Saturday night. One person is dead and more than a dozen injured. Police identifying a suspect and says he has ties to Islamic circles. U.S. Central Command saying it disabled a tanker after it tried to run the U.S. blockade near the Strait of Hormuz.
3: Some military activity on the Gulf of Oman. A merchant ship tried to run the U.S. blockade of Iran's naval ports. It was warned 4 times and then disabled by the U.S. military.
2: That's Fox's Steve Harrigan in Tel Aviv. More than 250,000 people are evacuated as wildfires rage across parts of Spain and France.
4: The French government has deployed the military and Spain has declared a national emergency. So far, at least one person has been killed near Valencia.
2: It's Fox's Stephanie Bennett in London. Emergency personnel are also evacuating livestock in rural communities. 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
5: From 21 Alive, I'm meteorologist Noah Gordon with your forecast. 83 for your Saturday, mostly sunny skies. Humidity going to start to increase throughout the day, getting to muggy levels by the time we get towards Sunday. Tonight, 65 the low under mostly clear skies. 89 for your Sunday with a PM thunderstorm chance. As we head to next week, looking at the 90s once again with those storm chances possible Monday afternoon. I'm meteorologist Noah Gordon on WoWo 92.3 FM, 1190 AM.
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4: Hi, 25 now till the top of the hour, 800-941-SEAN if you want to be a part of the program. All right, let me go to, now, yesterday when I started my day, I was in Columbia, South Carolina. And in Columbia, I had an opportunity to interview the senator, new senator from the state of South Carolina. We all know the passing of Lindsey Graham was a shock to everybody. He was a dear friend of mine. Didn't always agree with him, but he was a dear friend of mine. Lindsey, his parents died, and his younger sister, Darlene, was 13 years old. And he took on the responsibility, even adopting his own sister, for the purpose of taking care of her, even though in many ways he was a kid himself. It's such a compelling story. And I think what really stood out to me in this interview is how Darlene, she's a little different than her brother, and she was not shy about talking about it. Anyway, here is Darlene Graham, the new senator from South Carolina.
5: But like I said, it didn't take me long to realize that, you know, I felt just this inner calling. It has to be God's plan. It has to be God's plan that I had to carry on his legacy. And, you know, I know how much the people of South Carolina meant to him, serving our country meant to him. And I've been serving the people of South Carolina for almost 30 years in my position.
6: Now, so, if you move and fast forward, it's Tuesday.
5: Yeah.
6: You're with Henry McMaster, and he makes the announcement. And now you have to speak before the nation. Again, not a lot of time to really absorb what's happening. This timeline's moving quickly. It's just, unfortunately, you know, I think for anybody in that situation, it is the timeline. It is what it is. Mm-hmm. You're talking to a governor that is asking you to do it. You're talking to a president of our country that's asking you to do it. Mm-hmm. You have to make a decision. And, you know, then the next thing you know, you're being sworn into the United States Senate.
5: Yeah.
6: And now you're a United States senator. That is a fast timeline.
5: A very fast timeline.
6: How was that moment? Because I watched you and I was actually stunned at the poise and grace and, you know, by which you were sworn in, and then you spoke about your brother and with the passion that came out behind it. You can feel it.
5: Mm-hmm.
6: Was that a tough moment for you?
5: It was tough. It was very tough. But, you know, I prayed about it. I had support from my family. And like I said earlier, I had an inner peace about it. And it's just something I knew I had to do. I had to carry on Lindsey's legacy.
6: Yeah.
5: I had to do it for him.
6: You know, I actually went back and I found an old interview that your brother did on C-SPAN. And it was in 2015 when he was you know, running for president. This is what he said. Of all the things that's happened in my life, Darlene, my sister, turning out so well is the highest of it by far. And then he went on to say that if he were to win, what role would she play in the White House? I don't know if you're aware that he was asked that question. And he said, she would be a support for me. After you've been such a support for you, 13 is so young to lose both your parents. And at the end of the day, whatever I asked her to do, she would do. That sounds like Lindsey to me. If she took on, you know, a role on, she'd be a great representative of our country. I cannot think of a better person to represent our country than my sister. Pretty powerful and almost a little bit, maybe forecasting or maybe instinctively knowing something about you or seeing something in you and understanding something about you that he wanted to share with the country had he gotten to that position.

0: You know, I don't know, Sean. I just know that I have to trust that God has a plan. You know, I never wanted this. This was my brother's life. He worked so hard for the people of South Carolina and our country. And I was so proud of him. But, you know, if God has put me in this position, I will do it. I will take on the challenge. You know, Lindsay was always there for me. And I feel like now I need to step up and be there for him.
1: So, to continue with your whirlwind week, you're a senator on Tuesday. On Thursday, you're in the Oval Office.
0: Yes.
1: I'm maybe guessing that your brother took you to the Oval Office before.
0: I've been there one time, a pinning ceremony.
1: Well, now the president's asking you into the Oval, inviting you into the Oval Office. My understanding is you're met by the president, the vice president, Secretary of State Marco Rubio, U.S. Special Envoy to the Middle East, Stephen Witkoff, and by Chief of Staff Susie Wiles.
0: Correct.
1: I would say that's a who's who in Washington. Bring us into that meeting.
0: I think it went very well. You know, the president was very sincere in his condolences about Lindsay. He talked about him and what a good friend he was, how he considered him family. And, you know, I told him how much I appreciated all that he had done and, you know, how they'd worked together. And then I went on to mention that there were some things that I felt like were very important to Lindsay, Russia's sanctions, and that I really wanted to push those across the finish line.
1: So you really share the same values as your brother. You followed his career very closely. And I met your wonderful husband, and we have a shared passion for Waffle House. I can't come to South Carolina and not go to Waffle House.
0: He loves Waffle House.
1: And we talk more about Waffle House than anything else. And now, if that week wasn't, I guess, whirlwind enough, by, I guess it was Thursday or Friday, or, you know, the president puts out, it was my honor to welcome Senator Darlene Graham, the sister of the late, great Lindsey Graham, from the wonderful state of South Carolina, into the Oval Office. We have known each other for a long time. She's a spectacular person and a true American patriot. Lindsey was one of the greatest people, senators I've ever known, and his sister shares his deep love of our country and the state of South Carolina. And during her visit, I asked Darlene, for the good of our nation, to run for the U.S. Senate in the special Republican primary, which will take place not far away, August 11th. I mean, his funeral's the 28th of July.
0: I know.
1: 2026. Quote, I hope, by the way, no pressure from President Trump. I hope Darlene does this, and that there would be nobody better to honor the legacy of her beloved brother, Lindsey. And Darlene, who comes from an absolutely incredible family, has been a winner her whole life. Should she accept, she will have my complete, total endorsement in the special election for the U.S. Senate in South Carolina. She will never let you down. Run, run, Darlene, run. Were you expecting that?
0: No, I was not expecting that,
1: Okay, so now it's just, now you're faced with, I don't know, I mean, it's kind of hard. If people don't know Donald Trump as well as I do. I've known him 30 years. And when he asks for something, it's hard to say no to a president.
0: Oh, yes.
1: Have you thought about that aspect of this?
0: I've given it a lot of thought. I've prayed on it, talked to my family, Lindsey's staff. He has a wonderful, hardworking staff. And so, yes.
1: They're all staying with you.
0: They're all staying with me. They're all supporting me and behind me, which is, so, that means so much to me. Such an honor. Lindsey loved them. They're like family. So, absolutely.
1: So, you know, the good news is you have a huge infrastructure for constituent services already built in that you're inheriting from your brother.
0: Correct.
1: So that's got to give you some peace.
0: It does. It does. It reassures me that, you know, I feel like I can do this. And the meeting with the president, it was such an honor. It was comfortable. And, you know, I told him two things. I said, I can tell you this about me. I will work hard and I'm loyal. So...
1: I bet he liked the second part better.
0: Maybe, yeah.
1: What's interesting, and

0: think part of it's a good thing. I think part of it, in your circumstance, it makes it triply harder. In that, I like the idea, if God forbid a state loses a senator, they deserve representation.
1: Absolutely.
0: And now they have it in you, mm-hmm. with Lindsay's full staff in place. That's good news for the people,
1: the great people
0: of South Carolina.
1: I am so fortunate to have his staff. I mean, they're bringing me up to speed. They're right by my side working hard while grieving. It's been hard on them, so I can't tell you how much I appreciate them.
0: The president again saying, I hope Darlene does this. Meaning, I hope you will get, and here's the filing deadline for people that don't know, and this is, these are just the laws of South Carolina. The filing begins tomorrow. I think you have a week.
1: Mm-hmm. Yes.
0: And by that time, the funerals won't even have taken place.
1: I know.
0: And then the president's putting an ask on you, we'll put it that way. It's a lot of pressure.
1: It is a tremendous amount of pressure.
0: Tell me what's going through your head about it, and where do you stand now?
1: I've been praying a lot, talking to my family, but with the love of my family, with the support of his staff, I know I'm a hard worker. I learned that from Lindsay. He cared about the people of this state. I've worked for almost 30 years for the people of this state.
0: I'm going to talk about that in a minute.
1: I feel like I can do it. I feel an inner peace about it. Will it be difficult? Yes, absolutely.
0: So you're inclined to get in, or have you even made a final decision?
1: I've made a decision.
0: You're in?
1: Yeah, I'm in. I can't see it any other way. I just can't. I've thought and I've prayed and he's worked so hard for so long. I can't just let that die. I've got to step in and carry on his legacy. I know he cared about the people of South Carolina so deeply. He worked so hard for them. And I feel like I can do that too. He taught me well. I learned a lot from Lindsay. Mm. And
0: You were involved in every campaign.
1: Every campaign, yes.
0: And thank God you were, because if it wasn't, your ads were much better than his ads. You know, as you would talk about him, and from one of the time you were 13.
1: The personal side, he had a hard time sharing that.
0: So you'll have to go through this period where you're going to be very busy. I'm sure
1: funeral arrangements. The time frame is brutal. Brutal.
0: Do you see areas where maybe there might be differences, you know, now that you're the senator, between you and your brother? Maybe it's an unfair question, but...
1: No, it's fair, and, you know, I understand. I used to see him on the talk shows. I would watch him, and I'd be like, Lindsay, you're just talking about national security all the time. And I understand that's important. Protecting our borders, national security, absolutely. I said, but, you know, talk about also what matters to the average person. You know, the price of groceries, the price of gas, health care, insurance, those kind of things. That's what I'm worried about.
0: Mm-hmm.
1: So I think that's important, too.
0: And you spoke to him about that?
1: Yes.
0: How did he respond?
1: Yeah. you know him. It's like,
0: I know him.
1: What do you think when I said so-and-so? I'm like, okay, he's listening, but not. He knew it, but he was just always so passionate. And people thought it was about, oh, he just loves war. He didn't love war. He wanted peace.
2: All right, that was Darlene Graham, the new senator from the great state of South Carolina. By the way, I love the people in South Carolina. You know where I meet all the people in South Carolina? My favorite restaurant, Linda. What is my favorite restaurant in the South? You know what the answer is.
3: Waffle House.
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0: Hi, I'm Dr. Joel Brind. 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
2: Ration keeps reinventing it. We'll begin with Plato and the remarkable possibility that Atlantis was never meant to be history at all, but a philosophical thought experiment that took on a life of its own. Then we'll meet the colorful cast of mystics, mediums, prophets, psychics, spiritualists, theosophists, Nazi occultists, New Age visionaries, and self-proclaimed seers who each claim to know what Atlantis really was and what happened to it. Along the way, we'll explore Edgar Cayce, Helena Blavatsky, Ignatius Donnelly, Lemuria, Mu, psychic archaeology, ancient technology, crystal power, forgotten races, lost wisdom, and how Atlantis became woven into everything from UFO lore to modern conspiracy culture. Perhaps Atlantis isn't buried beneath the ocean. Perhaps it's been hiding in our imagination all along. And if that's true, what does our obsession with Atlantis reveal about us? But first, inside America's strangest paranormal ranch. Welcome to the Audio Imaginarium. Come on in, weary traveler. Hang your cloak on a peg, grab a stool, and come gather by the fire. There are stories to be told, and you are among friends. I'm Richard Serrett, and this is Coast to Coast AM. Why don't you stay a while?
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0: and documentary production. In recent years, he's become one of the leading explorers of the intersection between UFOs, Bigfoot, consciousness, and the paranormal. His investigations have taken him from Skinwalker Ranch to Bradshaw Ranch, where his own team documented reports of portals, anomalous lights, mysterious entities, time distortions, and extraordinary human experiences. He's the co-author of The High Strangeness of Bradshaw Ranch and believes these seemingly unrelated mysteries may all point to a deeper understanding of reality itself. Ron, welcome to Coast AM. How are you?
1: So, it's kind of late at night here. How about where you are?
0: The same. 1 o'clock in the morning, Eastern, but that's okay. I'm excited about this conversation.
1: It's good to meet you again, you know, after a while.
0: It is. It's great to talk to you again. So I want you to create some mental images for my listeners. As you drive through the gates at Bradshaw Ranch, what's it look like?
1: So there are no gates to drive through. It's fenced, and you have to crawl underneath the fence. And so before you see anything, you have to walk quite a ways until you see the major cluster of buildings, which consists of the original adobe house that the people who settled the area, probably at the turn of the 20th century. And to the right, there's the famous windmill that seems to be frozen sometimes and sometimes not. And then the main building, which is very large, lots of rooms, lots of graffiti. And it was once, you know, a set for many of the major Westerns at the time of John Wayne and Elvis Presley. And then if you go back further, there was a time when it was a dude ranch, and there's a lot of structures that would support the livestock of horses and cattle. And it's totally empty. Nobody's living there, no electricity. But, you know, during the day, it's not spooky at all. Seems like many other kind of ghost town settings I've seen over the years.
0: How large is it?
1: Pardon?
0: You say you feel good there.
1: I do.
0: Yeah. How large is it?
1: Oh, man, it's probably close to 1,000 acres in total. But most of it's just open grassland. It's surrounded by, you know, the beautiful red mountain structures, you know, that are typical of Sedona, Arizona. And as the crow flies, you're probably only like 6 miles away.
0: Who was Bob Bradshaw? How did his family become connected to the ranch?
1: Well, he bought the ranch. I always forget, there's John and Bob. I forget which his father, which his son. He bought the ranch probably in the, I would guess, sometime in the 50s. And let's say that John is the father and Bob is the son. They continue living there. The last Bradshaw there would be Bob's wife, Linda Bradshaw. And she teamed up with Tom Dongo, who's a paranormal investigator. And for roughly 10 years during, I would say, the 1990s, they documented a lot of weird things, took pictures, caught what they saw, thought were orbs. There were a lot of strange footprints around. They wrote books about it. Linda went off and became sort of a psychic up in the Northwest. And then at the beginning of the 21st century, we bought the ranch for environmental studies, right? Of native plants, supposedly.
0: Right. You're saying the U.S. government acquired the property for environmental purposes. All right. But you don't believe that, do you?
1: No. I mean, they have a nice, there's an abandoned weather station, so they made some sort of attempt to look like they were looking at the climate, but it was to study native vegetation. And native vegetation is pretty sparse there because it was, you know, used as an active ranch for a long time, and the native vegetation doesn't last that long when it's being used that way.
0: So are you saying you suspect that the U.S. government bought the ranch to study the

0: paranormal activity there?
1: That'd be a good guess. I mean, there were a lot of reports of strange going-ons by the locals, military trucks, that sort of thing. And it was pretty much off. It's a big tourist area, right? And so people cruise around and look at the rock formations, but they kind of stayed away from the ranch itself because of stories and worry about the federal government, stepping in and doing whatever they do. But that's changed now, changed in a big way.
0: How so? I mean, does the
1: Pretty
0: U.S.
1: much
0: government still
1: anybody,
0: own it?
1: the government still owns it. We first went there in 2022. 2 weeks before that, the owner of Skinwalker Ranch tried to buy the ranch with no luck. But like I said, right now, unless for some reason the gate is open, that happened once for us, so you just drove in. But otherwise, you got to crawl underneath, pull up the fence, and crawl underneath to get in.
0: So technically, are you trespassing when you crawl under that fence?
1: So recently, I've made a lot of films on government property. I did a whole big series on national parks and national monuments. And part of the Doge thing of Musk, you heard about that, where he.
0: Yes.
1: So I got the letter from the U.S. government that says you've gotten a lot of permits in the past, but right now, unless you're making a major film, go ahead and film wherever you want on government property. So that changed things a little bit.
0: All right. So when you mentioned that the Bradshaw Ranch was at one time a movie set for a lot of Westerns, John Wayne filmed there, Elvis Presley filmed there. Do these paranormal reports, do they date back to those years when it was being used as a movie set? Did you find anything in the records about UFOs or Bigfoot or time portals back in the, I don't know, the 40s or the 50s?
1: Not a lot of documentation way back there. There were some reports that Elvis had his own little cabin a ways away from the main buildings and that he had experienced some unusual things, but that was the only thing that really came up. And of course, because it's Elvis, people would be interested. But nearby there are some, well, let's say one way of looking at these paranormal hotspots is that the idea is that they must have been there for quite a while, maybe hundreds, thousands of years, not just recently. And there's plenty of pictographs nearby, pretty hard to get to, that indicate image-wise on the walls that things that look like spacecraft, portals, Bigfoot, remarkably, and we filmed those. So there's an indication that there was something special about this place, the land anyhow, for quite a while, which goes back to, about 1400, something like that, 1500.
0: Who is
1: They were
0: responsible for
1: contemporary
0: this?
1: with the Anasazi, which are better known in this country.
0: Okay. Who was responsible for the pictographs? Was it like the Apache or
1: The what?
0: the Apaches? Who was responsible
1: No,
0: for the pictographs?
1: these were cultures that were quite ancient. They built these across the whole Southwest, these houses that they lived in, cliff dwellings, at around 1400, 1500. So they're quite old. And these were
0: Okay.
1: cultures that don't exist anymore. They've been replaced by what are called the Pueblo people in the United States, all in the
0: Yes.
1: Southwest. And you can see their ruins, where they once lived. And they're popular tourist attractions.
0: So, what drew you to Bradshaw? Because my understanding is that you weren't originally planning to investigate Bradshaw Ranch at all. What changed? What drew you there?
1: There's a story of synchronicities. Do you want to hear the whole darn thing?
0: Absolutely.
1: So I did this movie called The Bigfoot Alien Connection Reveal, pre-COVID. It was a huge success. Right now, it's probably around I would close to 75, 80 million views worldwide on all the streaming. It's on every streaming platform.

0: kind of introduced the idea that it's okay to talk about Bigfoot, and I think UFOs was the terminology back then. And it affected a lot of people. It opened the doors for a lot of people, amazingly. And I wanted to do a follow-up because I had a better understanding of what was going on, and I needed some event to wrap up some kind of investigation, because that's the way I ended up the first one. And I was going to do it in a Bigfoot place in Ohio, but the person who was going to be our host said, "Oh, no, don't come out. It's hunting season. You'll probably get killed." So I had to look for another place. And as what will happen sometimes is, I opened up my phone, looked at the news feed, and there was a story about the vortexes at Sedona. And I thought, oh, I think that's a place I should look into. And so I started, seeing who I could talk to who could maybe inform me about what might be there that could turn into a fitting ending with an investigation. And I came across somebody finally, because I think they had been bugged quite a bit. And he said, "Well, there's this person. You're from Colorado. She was here. She was from Colorado. And she went out to this place called Bradshaw Ranch nearby. Why don't you call her and see what she has to say?" So I called her. And actually, she lived quite close to the big Sasquatch outpost in Bailey, Colorado, where we've done a lot of cool investigations. But she was living in Florida now. And she said, "Yeah, I went to Bradshaw Ranch. I crawled underneath the fence. And I had a couple strange experiences, and I got the heck out of there." And so she said, there's this one person, Melinda Leslie, who does Skywatch tours. She said, "Why don't you call her? And she can maybe help you out." So I did call Melinda, and she knew all about Bradshaw. I'd been there many times, and said there's this guy, Tom Dongle, who was one of the original investigators. And he lives in Cottonwood, and she gave me his address. So I called and phone number, and I called him, and he said, "It's never really been documented in any real way since I was out there. And I've been mentoring somebody who kind of is into the place, Jürgen Hess, and why?" Because he said, "I'm getting too old to go running around out there." So he said, "Call Jürgen." I called Jürgen, and I said, "Well, we'd like to come out and do some filming at Bradshaw." And he said, "Fine, I'll be your guide." And that's how I got out there.
1: Okay.
0: How's that
1: Now,
0: for a series of synchronicities?
1: I'll say,
0: So,
1: but
0: 2 weeks
1: in your
0: later, we
1: book,
0: were out there, huh?
1: in your book, Ron, I think your book actually opens with it was like a phone call. You and another researcher experienced this bizarre cell phone anomaly at exactly the
0: Oh
1: same
0: God,
1: moment.
0: yeah. But, so when I was talking to Jürgen, something took control of each of our phones. And showed us pictures of ourselves as we were talking. I mean, that's quite impossible in some ways, as far as I know. So that was pretty freaky, and that kind of got me excited, like, wow, it's saying, come on out.
1: Yeah, I
0: Things
1: mean,
0: like that. Things like that mean to me, come
1: it's almost like the
0: investigate.
1: ranch, it's almost like the ranch was drawing you there.
0: Absolutely, without a doubt.
1: And can you briefly describe the moment you first arrived? What struck you immediately?
0: I have to think back. What?
1: I mean, did it feel creepy or something else?
0: The place never felt creepy to me. Jürgen said, "I've been coming out here quite a bit, both day and night, and I've never felt threatened, unlike, Skinwalker Ranch, where bad things happen." And I looked at the adobe house and I said, "That's really cool. Can we go inside?" So I went inside, and there was a lot of graffiti. There's graffiti everywhere, because many people have snuck in there, and done things, but nobody's
1: I'll
0: really
1: bet.
0: investigated.
1: Ron, so, I got to jump.

in. Pardon the interruption. We're going to take a break now. Bottom of the hour. We'll get back to your story. Ron Meyer is with us. High Strangeness of Bradshaw Ranch, right here on Coast to Coast AM. Stay with us.

0: Cunningham on three. Give her three.
1: Catch every fast break.
0: Clark on the right wing. Step back three. Got it.
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3: Fox News, I'm Deborah Valentine. Police in Germany say the suspect who drove a vehicle into a crowd during a pride parade in Berlin has ties to Islamic groups in the German capital. A search for the suspect continues. Authorities say at least one person was killed and 16 others hurt. Wildfires are raging in France and Spain. More from Fox's Stephanie Bennett in London.
4: Now, more than a quarter of a million people across France and Spain have been evacuated as crews struggle to get the upper hand. The French government has deployed the military and Spain has declared a national emergency.
3: Wildfires are threatening the Bordeaux wine region in France. Wildfires are blamed for at least one death in Valencia, Spain. In a 2-1 decision, a federal appeals court has refused to allow the Trump administration to enforce President Trump's executive order tightening mail-in voting rules in 23 Democratic-led states. 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
5: From 21 Alive, I'm meteorologist Noah Gordon with your forecast. 83 for your Saturday, mostly sunny skies. Humidity going to start to increase throughout the day, getting to muggy levels by the time we get towards Sunday. Tonight, 65 the low under mostly clear skies. 89 for your Sunday with a PM thunderstorm chance. As we head to next week, looking at the 90s once again with those storm chances possible Monday afternoon. I'm meteorologist Noah Gordon on WoWo 92.3 FM, 1190 AM.
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1: Welcome back. Cherry Bomb. John Mellencamp's love letter to small-town America and the bittersweet realization that youth is impossible to recapture. He wrote this song after attending his high school reunion in Seymour, Indiana, where he was struck by how everyone had changed except the memories. And the cherry bomb of the title was actually inspired by the name of a local dance club. One of the biggest AI breakthrough of the year was also its biggest warning. An experimental AI agent reportedly escaped its testing limits, found a way onto the open internet, and hacked into Hugging Face's infrastructure all on its own in an apparent attempt to cheat on an evaluation. Even the researchers investigating it described the incident as unprecedented. No malicious intent was found, but the implications are staggering. If a test AI can outsmart its own safeguards, what happens when someone deliberately unleashes one built to attack? The full story is waiting in the news section up at coasttocoastam.com. 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For decades, Bradshaw Ranch has been a magnet for UFOs, mysterious lights, strange creatures, missing time, and encounters that defy explanation. More of my conversation with filmmaker and researcher Ron Meyer as we venture deeper into one of America's most enigmatic paranormal hotspots. 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

0: And we are back with Ron Meyer, award-winning filmmaker, producer, and the co-author of The High Strangeness of Bradshaw Ranch. So just before the break, Ron, I was asking you about sort of the vibe that you felt when you first arrived. The other thing I wanted to ask you about was the old windmill that you mentioned earlier. It struck me, it almost seems to be a character in this story. Why is that?
1: Because sometimes it seems to be frozen, can't turn at all, and other times it turns somewhat independently. In fact, that's where we did our first investigation. But let me remind you that we came there with the hope of producing maybe a 15-minute segment, maybe 20, certainly not a whole feature film, and write a book about it. And as a filmmaker, you know, what I have to do is sort of, how am I going to get enough footage and enough other, how am I going to get enough footage to tell a story? And so that's a whole different approach. And when I got there, I had to look at the thing, the whole site, and say, okay, well, let's try something straight away, and then we'll come back and get the B-roll. By B-roll means that we would run around, shoot the interiors of the buildings, the exteriors, fly a drone, get a lot of establishing material, so we would have that on hand. And the suggestion was we should go up to the windmill and do a kind of a typical ghost-type investigation there, because Jürgen seemed to have the feeling that the spirits of the Bradshaw were somehow lingering at Bradshaw, and they were behind some of the strangeness that was going on. Oh, one other thing. The first thing we did is we went off and took a bunch of film of weird footprints, you know, looked like big dinosaur prints and a strange potpourri of footprints, including some, of course, of large vehicles that have been driving around, probably government vehicles. So anyhow, when we got to the windmill, we started asking questions that you might see, you know, in a typical ghost investigation on TV. And we were asking, simply put, you know, we're trying to see if we could make contact with one of the relatives.
0: Right, you caught an EVP. You're looking for EVPs. Huh? You were looking for an EVP.
1: A REM pod, you know, spirit box. And we got a clear indication that Bradshaw is not about ghosts. It's not about ghosts at all. So forget about it. And we pretty much did.
0: What was that indication? What do you mean you got an indication it wasn't about ghosts? What kind of answer did you get to your questions?
1: You know, you can interact with a REM pod by asking questions, you know, are the ghosts of the Bradshaws here? Please step and signal that by turning on one of the glowing lights. And whenever we did that sort of stuff, it said, no, there's no ghosts here. It's not about ghosts. EVPs, we also used the spirit box, and everything said, not ghosts. So that made me, you know, as a filmmaker,

0: filmmakers say, okay, well, all right, what's next? And so we went about the rest of the daytime hour, getting all our establishing shots. And the plan was to come back at night when, you know, the good stuff so supposedly happens. So we went back into town, and I called Tom Bratch, Tom Dongo, and he said, you should be there exactly at 7 o'clock. And so I don't know why, but he said that. So that was the plan. So when you're going to Bradshaw Ranch, you leave Sedona, and then you turn right onto some gravel roads that if you stay straight, it'll get you there in 30 minutes, almost precisely. You can't get lost. And at 6:30, I had a text. I texted Jürgen, who was in another, come and jump into our vehicle. So I had with me my son-in-law, who's an experienced Bigfoot researcher and paranormal researcher, and a couple of crew, including a camera person. And we headed out to go to get there at what we knew would be about 7 o'clock. And as we continued driving, all of a sudden everything seemed strange. I mean, really strange. We were seeing buildings and lights and houses that we didn't know. And like everything was out of space and everybody was feeling askew. Have you ever had that kind of feeling?
1: All the time.
0: Oh, yeah. Okay. You live in Canada.
1: But you were seeing buildings that shouldn't be there, lights and buildings that shouldn't be there.
0: Right. And so all I can say is that the reality was, it was sort of not right. It was kind of screwed up. And we all felt it. In fact, we almost drove off a ledge at one point. And and it was kind of scary. And then all of a sudden, we were on the road again, the appropriate road, and we arrived at Bradshaw at exactly 7 o'clock. And then we looked at the GPS on our vehicle, and it looked like, you know, a pile of spaghetti. For half an hour, we were in this altered state of whatever. That's called a time.
1: In other words, you didn't drive there directly. According to your GPS, you were driving all over the place, back and forth, doubling back, going all over. And it seemed like what, longer than a half an hour?
0: Time didn't make sense there.
1: Yeah.
0: So that's classic time slip. I can add to that story. I just finished a movie on near-death experiences, and one of the best known people was PMH Atwater. So she just died a couple weeks ago.
1: Yes.
0: I don't know if you know who she is, but I told her about this experience.
1: I'm familiar with the name. Yes.
0: So I told her about this experience that she had, and she says, "Oh yeah, that's a time slip. I can control that." And she had three near-death experiences accumulated in a short period of time. She was told she had to write three books. She had written two. And she said, I'm going to write the third one, and I'll use this extra time I get it done. And she actually, before she died, she wrote her third book, and it got published. Anyhow, she was a great lady. So that was interesting.
1: Did everyone in the vehicle have the same experience that you did?
0: We all did.
1: It
0: was a group phenomenon. We all knew something was really screwed up. This wasn't right. Where are we? What's happening?
1: The windmill. Back to the windmill for a moment, because there are stories in the book of people losing time as well near that windmill, right?
0: That's right. Some people wouldn't even go near it. In fact, when the windmill started turning, CJ, the woman who told us how to get into Bradshaw, she had the experience of the windmill all of a sudden started spinning, and it scared her and she left.
1: So, what was the equipment?

0: that you took. Tell me about the equipment and the personnel on your investigation team.
1: So, as I said, my son-in-law is an experienced Bigfoot hunter, I don't know, searcher, researcher. And he's did a lot of paranormal investigations as well, you know, creepy places, cemeteries, that sort of thing. So he was quite facile with all the equipment. And then I had a sound and a camera person. And I like to shoot film as well. And so I usually have a camera. And we decided that the first thing we would do as it was getting dark is that we would go into the Adobe house and again try, because Jürgen thought maybe we should try and contact the ghosts here. And again, we kind of got a negative thing that there are no ghosts here. But what happened, by the way, Melinda Lovesey said that there was a well-known Bigfoot that roams around Bradshaw Ranch. It's called Big Gal. And Alan probably for 20 years has wanted to see a Bigfoot. And when we were filming inside, all of a sudden Alan got kind of transfixed, and we put the camera on him because he looked strange. Unfortunately, what he was seeing was a Bigfoot outside the building through the window. And so he got his wish of seeing a Bigfoot for the first time. And we got sort of a big...
0: Pardon? Did you capture the Bigfoot? Did you manage to capture the Bigfoot on camera?
1: We did not, because we were watching Alan be in this weird state, you know, this altered state, kind of staring. We didn't know what he was staring at. And it lasted for about a minute and a half, but... Once he told us what it was, we got him to say what it was, and Jürgen had grabbed a picture of a Big Gal near the main building still, and he had given it to me, and I showed it to him. Does it look like that? He says, "That's it. That's exactly it." And it's kind of a big-shouldered Bigfoot, you know, kind of in that football stance, you know, of a guard on the line of a football team.
0: Right.
1: So that was really cool for Alan to actually finally see a Bigfoot. But then we decided, well, time to go to the main building. And we cruised around there, trying kind of the ghosty thing again. But at one point, do you know what an SLS is?
0: An SLS camera?
1: Yeah.
0: Yeah, I think so.
1: So we had a pretty simple one at that time. And for the first time, we got SLS stick figure images inside the main building. And that was really exciting. When it popped up and sat on a dishwasher basin. And then we got another one sitting in the chair. And we came away at that night saying, we got to come back here and do a full-blown investigation. This is not just 20 minutes, you know, for at the end of something else. So our plan was just to go there for, you know.
0: Right. What do you mean by a stick figure?
1: So the SLS camera works by hunting for, so it was used for hands-free by Microsoft's game system.
0: Yes.
1: Because it detects infrared. And so the computer processes the signal and it looks like a stick figure because it's a human being. That's what it was designed to recognize, the person playing the game. Well, it was not accepted by the game players. And so it kind of Microsoft abandoned it. But people started reversing the mechanism and use it to search for, you know, potential things that are living in the infrared that you can't see with the naked eye.
0: So it projects infrared light. The sensor emits an invisible infrared light, and then if the software thinks it's found a person or some kind of a figure, it overlays a stick figure on the screen.
1: That's right. And of course, if you're filming a person, you'll see a stick figure, you know, on top of a

0: person.
1: Right. And how big were these stick figures?
0: They were, I would say, more children-like. But this was, you know, the simple one that's available on your phone. It's not the full-blown, big-time ones. And that was pretty much, you know, our investigation. Oh, when we looked at the footage and we were walking back to our car and to crawl underneath the fence, we were tracking, the camera was tracking Jürgen and Alan as they were speaking and driving back. And when we looked at the footage, there was a UAP following them slightly off to the distance. That was really cool. And then there was another one kind of behind the windmill and sort of disappeared off to in the direction of Sedona itself. So we got two UAPs, and when we got back, you know, back to Colorado, we thought we got to go back there and do a full investigation, which is what we eventually did in the spring.
1: Yeah, so in one night, you had missing time, a Bigfoot sighting, two UAPs, and these entities captured on an SLS camera, infrared SLS camera, that were not visible to the naked eye, but only showed up on the SLS camera, correct?
0: Right, so you see why we wanted to come back, and this was going to be more than a 15-minute piece at the end of a larger film.
1: I'll say.
0: And we felt really, really excited, you know, that, you know, one of the dream of a filmmaker is to find a place like Skinwalker Ranch and have unique access to it and be the first to really cover it well. I mean, we also got, you know, all the B-roll we needed of the buildings and aerials and
1: sure
0: traveling the whole property and everything. So we got quite a bit on our first
1: trip. Tell me about the sudden column of freezing air.
0: The what?
1: There was this sudden column of freezing air.
0: Yeah, that's right. That was in the main building right before we saw the SLS stick figures. And it was pretty easy. Alan felt it first. We were filming it. And he called Jürgen over. And Jürgen could stick his hand in and he would feel it himself. So there's this theory, as you probably know or your people know, that when entities enter into our space, they need energy to do that. And they draw it from the immediate environment or the air. And so they're sucking up the heat out of it to materialize or whatever
1: Got
0: they want to do. And
1: okay, Ron, I got to take another. All right, I'll take another time out here. Top of the hour awaits. Ron Meyer, The High Strangeness of Bradshaw Ranch. More to come right here on Coast to Coast AM.

0: isn't a job.
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4: A deadly attack. I'm Deborah Valentine, Fox News. A deadly attack as a driver crashes into a crowd during a pride parade in Berlin, Germany on Saturday.
5: Police in Berlin are searching for a suspect who allegedly plowed a van through a crowd at an LGBTQ+ pride event. At least one person was killed. 16 others are hurt. Police say the suspect has ties to a local Islamic group, and they believe it was terrorism. Hundreds of thousands of people were in Berlin for the celebration.
4: Police say some of those hurt have life-threatening injuries. The U.S. and Iran pausing military strikes for the first time in over 2 weeks.
6: For 13 nights in a row here, CENTCOM would usually make an announcement sometime after 2 a.m. local time that strikes were underway last night for the first time. That simply did not happen. There's been a lot of talk in recent days from President Trump about a possible massive attack on Iran, but President Trump also making clear he's keeping all options open. Now, there was some military activity in the Gulf of Oman. A merchant ship tried to break through the U.S. naval blockade. It was warned 4 times before U.S. forces hit it and disabled that ship.
4: Fox's Steve Harrigan reporting from Tel Aviv, Israel. Democrats in Maine have chosen former state lawmaker Troy Jackson to replace ousted U.S. Senate candidate Graham Plattner during Saturday's nominating convention. The state's Republican chair, Jim Diamond, tells the Fox report that he thinks Jackson's a weak candidate compared to the incumbent Republican, Susan Collins.
7: I think Senator Collins right now is pleased as punch to go up against this gentleman.
4: Jackson told the convention it's crucial to beat Collins in November's election. 566 of the 571 Democratic delegates at the convention voted for Jackson. 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
4: Kyiv has reportedly agreed to send battle-tested drones to the U.S. as part of a Pentagon-driven effort to secure drone dominance. Fox's Jennifer Griffin reports from Washington.
12: Explosions at oil refineries across Russia caused by Ukrainian drones now able to reach deep into Russian territory have taken 40% of Russia's refining capacity offline, leading to miles-long gas lines affecting tens of millions of people across Russia. Among the culprits, a state-of-the-art sea drone called the Magura, which means hammer in Ukrainian. It's 25 feet long.

0: long and can carry a 1,700-pound payload over 350 miles and can also launch aerial drones from the sea near enemy shores. Now, for the first time ever, a U.S. manufacturing firm has signed an agreement to manufacture these Ukrainian sea drones, which have sunk 19 Russian Navy vessels, destroying Russia's Black Sea Fleet.
1: Ukraine's U-Force is set to partner with the Oregon-based company ReconCraft to mass-produce the Magora maritime drone series. The International Criminal Court Chief Prosecutor Karim Khan has been removed following sexual misconduct allegations. On Fox News Live, Israeli Ambassador to the United Nations Danny Danon supports the decision after the ICC refused to drop their investigation into Israeli Prime Minister Benjamin Netanyahu.
2: But we have to look at the allegations themselves. It's about time that the ICC would stop the investigation and the inquiry against Prime Minister Netanyahu. It is a political theater, political circus, and we demand more from this body.
1: Khan's ousting comes as the Trump administration brought sanctions against him and other ICC staff for issuing a warrant for Netanyahu and other Israeli officials. At least one person was shot. Another has been detained after police responded to reports of an active shooter at Deerbrook Mall in Humble, Texas. I'm Deborah Valentine. This is Fox News.
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4: From 21 Alive, I'm meteorologist Noah Gordon with your forecast. 83 for your Saturday, mostly sunny skies. Humidity going to start to increase throughout the day, getting to muggy levels by the time we get towards Sunday. Tonight, 65 the low under mostly clear skies. 89 for your Sunday with a PM thunderstorm chance. As we head to next week, looking at the 90s once again with those storm chances possible Monday afternoon. I'm meteorologist Noah Gordon on WoWoW 92.3 FM, 1190 AM.
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2: 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And this summer, of course, my new book available, Tales from the Rock and Roll Twilight Zone, an investigation into the mysteries, myths, occult connections, and unexplained deaths that haunt rock music history. And just a reminder, I'll be on Coast to Coast this coming Friday with George Nori to discuss some of rock and roll's most enduring mysteries. All right, there are places where the unexplained seems to follow people. Bradshaw Ranch is one of them. For decades, witnesses have reported everything from UFOs and bizarre creatures to shimmering portals and encounters that simply refuse to fit into any conventional explanation. More of my conversation with filmmaker Ron Meyer as we peel back another layer of the mystery next on Coast to Coast AM.
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Filmmaker Ron Meyer is here, co-author of The High Strangeness of Bradshaw Ranch. So after that incredible first night there, when you one of your team members saw a Bigfoot, you all experienced missing time or a time slip. You captured these entities on an SLS camera. You saw two UFOs. You went back.

0: back to Colorado and you've decided now you're going to shoot it. You're going to do a complete investigation and dedicate an entire movie to the Bradshaw Ranch. But let me ask you, at this point, you've already heard about Skinwalker. What are your thoughts about Skinwalker Ranch versus Bradshaw Ranch? Where do you think there's more activity?
1: It's the kind of activity that's different. The feeling is different there. There's a very negative vibe at Skinwalker Ranch, and there's no such thing at Bradshaw. And maybe it's because of the approach of the team there is to poke the bear, which is not something I'm fond of. I think it's better to ask for contact rather than try and define. The way they do it is they shoot rockets and drones and smoke and everything to detect some sort of phenomena that's not willing to be exposed. As one person said, it's precognizant and sentient, whatever is there at Skinwalker Ranch. And I went down at kind of the same things there at Bradshaw, but the approach is different, at least from our point of view. So should I go through quickly some of the highlights of the second time around?
0: Yes, please. What happened the second time?
1: So I invited CJ, the person who originally, the woman who told me about Bradshaw in the first place and how to get in. She joined us. We did our interviews with Tom Dongo and Melinda Leslie. They both said that there's a portal, and it's located between the main building and the Adobe building, and it's not hard to find. And CJ, in advance of us coming out to join on the first day, she went there with a couple of her psychic friends, and they found the portal spot, and it made them all pretty sick. And I said, well, you got to come back. And we met them on the road. They were leaving. We were going there. And she said, okay, well, reluctantly, I'll show you where it is. And we were able to pretty much identify where it was. It screwed us all up physically, everybody. For me, my shoulder is my weak spot because I separated and never got it treated properly, a pain like hell. Other members, felt sick and had to go to bed and for a little while around lunchtime. But we were able to, using a tricorder meter, which can measure magnetic fluctuation, we were able to locate that there's an area probably about, I would say, 8 feet high in the air that had these weird magnetic fluctuations, and it was pretty limited to that spot. We got our thermal on it. We could see a really intense cold spot at the same place. Again, that cold phenomena thing going on. And inside was a little white something or other and moving around. So we pretty
0: you
1: much...
0: You mean like an orb? Are we talking about an orb?
1: So the areas of the thermal, no, it was quite small in some way, but it was pretty frenetically moving around, and it's in the thermal and in the dark spot, which I would say was about the size of, I don't know, what in the heck would you, it was oval shaped, and I can't think of a proper analogy. I'm looking around my room. What could I say? A medium-sized picture on a wall or something like that.
0: Okay.
1: And that was interesting that we all got zapped. And we were told that you could get zapped.
0: What do you mean zapped? What do you mean by that?
1: It screwed up with our biology. People got nauseated, sick. I experienced intense pain.
0: Yeah.
1: And so we decided to set up our trail cam on that site, and we captured, at night, a perfect pyramid over the thing, over the spot. And at one point, a massive group of orbs came pouring out of

0: out of the spot. I mean, like a lot. And it was not windy, so it was a backscatter. And interestingly, when we were going to leave, they all went back. They came. The only time we ever saw anything like that. Otherwise, nothing much showed up in the on the trail cam, except this constant pyramid-shaped thing. And I
1: One of the
0: asked.
1: lights, sorry, Ron, but one of the lights seemed to respond to what your investigator was saying.
0: Say that again?
1: If I'm remembering from the book, one of your investigators was saying something, and that one of these orbs that came out of the portal seemed to respond intelligently to what they were saying. Does that sound ring a
0: I don't
1: bell?
0: remember anything like that. I do
1: Okay.
0: not. We didn't know these things happened until we got back and reviewed the footage. That reveals a lot of stuff that you don't capture in the moment.
1: Right.
0: We also filmed the petroglyphs that I told you about earlier.
1: Yes.
0: And I'll jump ahead to the most interesting. The other thing we did is we used that evening, we ran around with our new full-fledged SLS, the whole real thing, not the one on the phone. And in the
1: Right.
0: Adobe house, there were creatures dancing around on the top of the ceiling. And we went into the main building. We captured, human figures kind of throughout the whole building. So that was pretty exciting. We thought we would try and focus on that as our big finale investigation the next night. We also cruised around the property, found a lot of really expensive equipment kind of just lying there, really expensive stuff. Top
1: What
0: notch.
1: kind of equipment? Are we talking about recording equipment, digital equipment?
0: Solar panels, I forget what they're sensors, ground sensors. It's been a while. If you get the movie,
1: Right.
0: you can see we filmed them, of course. The movie's done incredibly well. I mean, it's made a lot of money, nothing else. And a lot of great reviews, at least, on where you can see them on YouTube movies and series, like 1600, 1700, nice positive commentary. The last night, there's a guy named Ben Lone Tree who's a kind of a quirky but brilliant sort of electrical engineer. He kind of used his knowledge to examine the vortexes that are found, in the settings in Sedona. And he said that because they're magnetic fields,
1: Yes.
0: and a magnet has a positive negative thing, so there's a positive thing where the magnetic field comes up and arches and then goes back down. And if you're in the part where it's going up, you have a nice high. If you're on the other end, you feel like crap. That was one of his conclusions. He also speculated that the situation, the foundational geological foundation at Sedona and Bradshaw Ranches could act like a beacon to, starships or something like that, because they were very electrically charged with the red sandstone and the quartz down below. And
1: Yes.
0: so the big finale at night is that we wanted to see if we could communicate with what was ever showed up the nights before that we were capturing on the stick figures on the SLS. And this guy Ben Lone Tree built this huge device that puts out this massive magnetic field that can detect anything, and it strings together. It eventually ends up in a computer where you can see the waveform. And first of all, he had to set up, and get a base and all that. And so, as night occurred, we started searching around with our SLS, and poor Ben was unable to compute to calibrate his computer, and we could see there was a stick figure entity messing with him and not letting him do that.

0: You mean messing with him? What do you mean messing with him?
1: You know, messing with his computer, not allowing him to log in.
0: Oh, I see. Okay.
1: He was very frustrated. He didn't see it because it's invisible to the naked eye, but we could see
0: right.
1: it.
0: On the SLS infrared, yes.
1: Yeah. And what else was interesting? We brought a Tesla coil because we had this idea that if things are going to manifest, like we said, they need some energy from the environment. Well, a Tesla coil can provide that same energy for things to materialize. And so we had one set up about 30 feet away from the computer, which was on a bench on the wall. And one of the SLS images we got, there was a stick figure that was touching both the SLS and the computer, spanning about 30 feet with head and feet. Pretty crazy image.
0: So the entity that you captured was 30 feet tall?
1: No, it was floating in the air. Its arms were extending from the Tesla coil on the table to the computer on the bench, like it was drawing energy or something.
0: Right.
1: And at the same time, when he finally got calibrated, you could see that whenever the stick figure showed up, you know, the magnetic fluctuations increased both in intensity and amplitude. Because he puts out a waveform eventually that you can look at.
0: Right. Was there any communication with these entities? I mean, you had a psychic on your team. Did they get any sense of that these entities were trying to communicate with you?
1: We got a sense that they were totally aware of us. Yes. Whether it was one or multiple, it's hard to say. But they certainly knew what we were doing. And the thing that was really cool for me is that I always have a green light laser. And one of these entities sat in the chair. It was sitting on a platform where people perform music. One of the best stick figures I've ever seen. And I decided to, you know, green light lasers this beam at its feet and see what would happen. And clear as day, which we recorded, the thing looked down at it with its head and kicked it, the beam.
0: He kicked at the green light, the green laser.
1: Mm. At its feet. Now that shows intentionality, total awareness of what's going on. And the magnetic fluctuations were incredible at that time. So that was a highlight for me, that I got the damn thing to respond to me and what I was doing.
0: Right, and capture it on camera.
1: That's right.
0: You mentioned earlier in our conversation that you got a very early indication that these entities were not ghosts. Would you care to speculate as to what they might be? What do you are we talking interdimensionals, extraterrestrials, what?
1: Well, Ben Lone Tree thinks they're interdimensional.
0: What do you think?
1: Honestly, I think it's just a mystery to me. It's a kind of intelligence for sure. That's not revealing its true nature in some way, right? That's
0: okay. So then you've got this seemingly separate set of phenomena. You've got Bigfoot on the ranch. You've got UAPs flying around. Is there a connection, do you believe, between Bigfoot and UFOs?
1: I do.
0: And what is it?
1: It's a presence that can manifest as both of them whenever it wants, and there are people present. My idea right now, following Jacques Vallée, is that if there are no humans, there's none of this going on. It's the human that's critical for the occurrence to occur. I know that's far out.
0: We're projecting these artifacts. We see them, sometimes we see them as UFO, sometimes we see them as Bigfoot.
1: Possibly. I mean, my initial thought was that this presence has been guiding humanity since the beginning.

0: of language to by keeping the mystery alive. If you look at any sequence in human history of development, like music or science, technology, it all kind of goes like you get to a certain point, like earth, fire, and water. We wouldn't be talking to each other if we thought that was the nature of physical reality, right? Like from the Greeks. That paradigm had to fall by the wayside by certain kinds of mysterious evidence that led to new paradigms. And this would go on and on and on. And the purpose of this presence is to keep the mystery alive. And it's very powerful. It must be, if it can produce something like a Tic Tac. We captured in Sedona four Tic Tacs on our thermal when we were doing the CE6 protocol, fast movers, which was really cool. That this presence, and this is a hypothesis, I know it's far out, that it can, if it can manifest as something like that that defies all laws of our known consensus physics at the moment, it can pretty much manifest as anything it wants to create a mystery for anybody.
1: All
0: But
1: right, Ron, we're gonna take a time out here. When we come back, we'll open up the phone lines, questions and comments for filmmaker Ron Meyer and the co-author of The High Strangeness of the Bradshaw Ranch. That's all coming up next on Coast to Coast AM.

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1: I'm Chris DeMeo. The search is on for a suspect who drove into a crowd in Germany during a gay pride event.
2: Police in Berlin are searching for a suspect who allegedly plowed a van through a crowd at an LGBTQ plus pride event. At least one person was killed. 16 others are hurt. Police say the suspect has ties to a local Islamic group, and they believe it was terrorism. Hundreds of thousands of people were in Berlin for the celebration.
1: Fox's Chan Lee Painter. President Trump facing growing concerns over the Iran war, but RNC Chair Joe Gruter says the president still has a good case.
3: Listen, we got to have faith in the president. We can't let Iran have a nuclear weapon. And this president's making sure that that doesn't happen. I mean, he deserves a lot of credit for being so courageous.
1: Gruter's on Fox's The Big Weekend Show. Many divided over U.S. involvement, saying the financial impacts are too much. 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
5: From 21 Alive, I'm meteorologist Noah Gordon with your forecast. 83 for your Saturday, mostly sunny skies. Humidity going to start to increase throughout the day, getting to muggy levels by the time we get towards Sunday. Tonight, 65 the low under mostly clear skies. 89 for your Sunday with a PM thunderstorm chance. As we head to next week, looking at the 90s once again with those storm chances possible Monday afternoon. I'm meteorologist Noah Gordon on WOWO 92.3 FM, 1190 AM.
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1: Welcome back. Great to be with you. George Harrison, Stuck Inside a Cloud. This haunting song was written while Harrison was battling terminal cancer. And the title came from one of his favorite expressions for feeling mentally foggy or spiritually disconnected. And although it's deeply personal, Harrison refused to make it a song about death. Instead, it's about accepting life's temporary struggles. And his son Danny later said it perfectly captured his father's quiet humor and remarkable serenity during his final years. A 1,000-pound great white shark has suddenly resurfaced after vanishing from researchers' trackers for months. The 12-foot predator, nicknamed Ernst, has traveled thousands of miles along North America's east coast before unexpectedly reappearing off Newfoundland. Scientists say its movements are revealing surprising new clues about what these apex predators really go, or where they really go, and why. Where has Ernst been? And what did researchers discover? Well, you can read the full story in the news section up at coasttocoastam.com. Hey, are you single and obsessed with the paranormal? Then step into the unknown with Paranormal Date, the new Spark original series where love and the unexplained collide. Each episode, one paranormal enthusiast meets three mystery matches who share their passion for UFOs, ghosts, Bigfoot, psychic phenomena, and all things strange. 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If you've had a close encounter, chased a cryptid, investigated a haunting, or simply can't get enough of the mysteries of our world, we want to hear from you now. 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Paranormal Date, where getting ghosted is a good thing. Telephone calls, questions, comments for filmmaker Ron Meyer as we continue to explore the mysteries of the Bradshaw Ranch right here on Coast to Coast AM.
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0: Ron Meyer stays with us, filmmaker and co-author of The High Strangeness of Bradshaw Ranch, and its companion film or documentary is called The Mysteries of Bradshaw Ranch, Aliens, Portals, and the Paranormal. How do we screen the documentary, Ron?
1: You can find it on every major platform, streaming platform, Amazon, Tubi, you know, YouTube, Bigfoot series. Can I add one more thing about Bradshaw?
0: Please do.
1: So this April, I went back there for the first time.

0: Alan and I led a group of people that were at the Ascension Conference, where we spoke and did the protocol. And we went there at night, and it was a very special group organized by Michelle, my publicist, and other people's publicists, who dreamed of going to Bradshaw Ranch, you know, chance of a lifetime. And we captured, and Richard Estep, who's a famous author of The Paranormal.
1: Yes. Mm-hmm.
0: And so Alan, Richard, and Alan's old buddy had never been to Bradshaw. They ran around and filmed and did stuff and captured a creature running around on the top of the main building and a big orb-like light coming at them out of nowhere. And for me, after getting everybody oriented to the main buildings, there's a couple chairs sitting out in the front yard, and that in the middle of the three objects, with this one woman who had high heels and demanded that she be able to go, even so she couldn't walk around very much. And I just sat there and felt really at home, felt like I was home.
1: Really?
0: Yeah.
1: It's like every time you go there, it's something is happening, more than one thing happening simultaneously. I mean, it's like you can't miss when you go to Bradshaw Ranch.
0: Yeah, and some people had experiences that they had hoped for all their life. Probably not, don't want to talk about them, but transformational experiences. So, you know, it was a very profound one night. It was kind of cool. And some of these people have their own, like the people that put on the side games, a couple of black guys, you know, they came and they had their own experience in their own way. So, yeah, it's a cool place. I love it.
1: Why did it feel like home to you? You felt like you said, I felt like I was home. What do you mean by that?
0: It was just, I was totally relaxed and, oh God, it's nice to be back here. Thank you for, you ever get that feeling? It's just, you just, everything just lets go and it's just fine. And we were just kind of meaninglessly, this woman and I were kind of just babbling a little bit, and she's telling me a little bit of her life, and couldn't have been more perfect. But she was so thrilled because, you know, they'll have stories to tell the rest of their life, of course. We made it to Bradshaw at night.
1: Throughout the book, you return to this idea again and again that consciousness may actually be the key to understanding Bradshaw Ranch. Why?
0: So, there's a lot of research going on finally into consciousness, because, you know, everything we experience is a matter of appearing in consciousness for us. You understand that, right?
1: Yes.
0: And so the question is that space in which all experience occurs, is that somehow independent in some way of everything else? You know, Michael Pollan just came out with a big book he looked into all these 72 theories of consciousness and came away more confused than when he started. So it's not pinned down. A couple of mystical experiences I had were of something called the void, a space with no structure, no edges, just pure nothingness in a certain sense. And I know it's a funny thing, but I was pure consciousness, but you know, there was no Ron there. That was not part of it. And I think that is the essence of who we all are and share.
1: All right. I mean, you do spend a great deal of time discussing non-dual awareness. Yeah. For listeners unfamiliar with that idea, what does that mean, and why is it important to understanding Bradshaw Ranch, non-dual awareness?
0: Non-dual awareness is when the self goes away and there's just the world. I teach flow state, and one of the goals is to get rid of the doer, the Richard thing. And, you know, people in sports talk about it. They get in the zone. People who play jazz, you know, they get into the... into the...

0: They're same sort of zone, that's their own way. And when the self is gone, means non-dual, there's only one, right? There's only the world, there's no doer. Everything works out perfectly, it's beautiful. And it points to a greater reality, or a more truer reality, that our thinking selves, you know, thoughts, we're mostly captured by thoughts when we're, that appear in consciousness or the big space or whatever, where like sounds and body sensations and visual things, the biggest thing that shows up in that space are basically our self-talk, and we think that's us. And if you can stop that, that's the doer, you're closer to the truth of things, and things work out perfectly when you're in that state.
1: You, if I gave you unlimited funding and complete access to Bradshaw Ranch for, like, I don't know, maybe a month, what experiment would you perform first?
0: You know, I would probably do the CE6 protocol, because I'd love to do it there with a group of psychic type people and see what shows up.
1: I know what C5 is. What is C6? What's that protocol about?
0: So it's something I developed that asks to communicate or interact with the presence I described earlier, to manifest in some sort of form that's quite mysterious. Let's say when we did it at one place, we were focusing on Bigfoot, and we captured proto-speech, rhythmic beat. It said my name. There was a weird kind of smell that waffled through the area, sweet but also bitter. All these things are associated with Bigfoot at one time or another. But it was pointing to pay attention to speech, because LLMs, you're familiar with them, of course you are, right? You know, large language models like Gemini.
1: They're
0: based on the... not on any meaning of any of the words or tokens, as they say, but on the statistical relationship with words. And so, you know, whatever they say is kind of predictable. It means what was the last thing you said plays back into the series and generates the next thing that occurs, and it keeps doing that over and over. And that's what they do. Music's that way. And of course, language is that way. And there's even the hypotheses that you and I are talking right now, because we have our own large language model operating, and that's how we talk to each other. And of course, those LLMs don't have memory in the normal sense of a computer that has, you know, a hard drive with you know, data on it, and you go fetch it when you need it. It's clear the brain doesn't operate that way, and these large language models don't either. So I think there's a big change coming up as a result of that. And this presence was pointing us to the fact that look at the beginning of language and how I, the presence, have moved humanity forward to the point where we are right now in terms of our technology and other things, the music, pretty much any string of development follows that pattern of a mystery occurs and changes the paradigm until the next one comes along. It's like a thermostat in your house. You set the temperature at 72 and it gets too cold, you know, it kicks on the heat, it gets too warm, it kicks on the air conditioner. I think the presence operates, at least according to Valet, and I agree with him, is that if the mystery gets too crazy or not crazy enough, it'll produce some crazy or remove some crazy to keep everything moving forward. I know
1: if I spent, it is far out, but I love it. I love it. Let's suppose I spent just one night at Bradshaw Ranch. What do you think I'd be most likely to experience? What would surprise me the most?
0: by yourself?

0: Yes.
1: Where would you go first? Where would you spend the night?
0: I don't know. Let's say I maybe would it be advisable to be to spend the night in the windmill?
1: No.
0: No.
1: Main building.
0: Why not? The main building. Okay, so let's say I spend the night in the main building. What do you suppose I would experience?
1: I would think you get three things that you would not be able to explain. Let's say you heard some pounding on the wall that you in the room you were in, but there was nothing there to see. You might look out the window and see some form of a light phenomena you could not explain. See, this isn't too scary, but it's kind of cool, right?
0: Yeah.
1: And thirdly, you would say your name.
0: I would see my name, or I would say my name.
1: You would hear it say your name.
0: Oh, I would hear the entity say my name?
1: Let's say Richard.
0: Wow.
1: That's my guess. I mean, it'd be something like that. Something, visual, something that how could it possibly know about you, which is your name,
0: Right.
1: and something in the form of an audio outside of the name, something in three different domains. There you might feel some sort of body sensation, a kind of rippling of energy through your body that perhaps you haven't felt before. And it's energizing. So it'll give you, according to you, things that would be not scare the hell out of you, but make you say, what in the heck was that? That's the way it operates. Not too much, but enough to say, what in the heck was that?
0: If there
1: Are you thinking of
0: is there,
1: doing?
0: yeah, is there one piece of evidence? I don't know, a photograph, a video, an eyewitness account, some sort of physical trace that you believe deserves more attention than it's received regarding Bradshaw?
1: There's a nice picture of a Bigfoot. Classic Bigfoot image.
0: Yes. What do the skeptics say about that picture? Do they think it's AI, or do they doubt its authenticity?
1: I've never had anybody say that, but probably haven't shown it to anybody lately. It's likely to emerge now with big, the two kinds of fake that AI can generate. I would say, the physical at the portal where we think the portal is, the readings we got there are pretty clear. The magnetic fluctuation, the thermal with something inside of it. And of course, there's no going back and saying, why in the heck did you get sick or feel crappy, but that was pretty darn convincing to see that filmed, in real time, and you're seeing what's occurring on the instruments. It's, I mean, of course, anything can be fake now, right?
0: If the government, and again, this ranch, the Bradshaw Ranch, was purchased by the U.S. government, and they claimed they were just studying the environment there, but I mean, if they were to admit to tomorrow that Bradshaw Ranch really is anomalous, what explanation do you think would surprise the public the most?
1: It's like the fact of if all this stuff is just the mystery, the presence, creating mystery. Just like, disclosure pretty much says, look, there's all this stuff that people have seen, and it's strange, but there's no real explanation for it in terms of consensus physics. I suppose if you have a certain kind of spiritual bent, you might be able to say it was God or something like that, but.

0: That's not what you're asking about. So I think the whole thing is keeping the mystery alive. I mean, and of course, all these things that are captured, that are disclosed, there were always people present. They never capture anything when there's no people.
1: Exactly. It's all intended for us. Well, you're keeping the mystery alive, Ron. I want to thank you for hanging out for the last 2 hours. Again, the book is The High Strangeness of Bradshaw Ranch, and the documentary is The Mysteries of Bradshaw Ranch, Aliens, Portals, and the Paranormal. And it was great talking to you again. Thank you so much.
0: Take care, Richard.
1: All right, coming up next, Atlantis. Was it history, myth, or something deliberately erased? In a moment, writer Sean Ingham separates fact from fantasy as we explore the greatest lost civilization right here on Coast to Coast AM.
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3: A chaotic scene in Germany. I'm Chris DeMeo, Fox News. One person is dead, 16 others injured after a van slams into a crowd in Berlin. It happened at a gay pride event. Police have identified a suspect as Abdul B and say the 21-year-old has ties to Islamic groups. U.S. Central Command reports that it disabled a tanker after the vessel allegedly tried to run the U.S. blockade near the Strait of Hormuz.
4: For 13 nights in a row, U.S. forces targeted military positions inside Iran. President Trump has talked repeatedly over the last few days about consideration of a possible massive attack on Iran, but the president made sure to say all options for the U.S. still on the table. Things not completely quiet. Some military activity on the Gulf of Oman. Merchant ship tried to run the U.S. blockade of Iran's naval ports. It was warned 4 times and then disabled by the U.S. military.
3: Fox's Steve Harrigan in Tel Aviv. Maine Democrats have elected former state Senate President Troy Jackson in a landslide vote as their party's nominee for U.S. Senate to challenge incumbent Susan Collins.
5: This is what you need to know so far about what we're learning about Troy Jackson. He did have a warm welcome on stage. He talked 2 times in a matter of like 2 hours inside. The former Maine Senate president has the support of nearly every single delegate across the state. Backed by Senator Bernie Sanders, Jackson supports progressive policies, including Medicare for all and also abolishing ICE. It was only a few hours, and then he walked out, ready to take on Collins in November. Jackson will face longtime Republican Senator Susan Collins in one of the country's most closely watched Senate races. Democrats see Maine as a key opportunity in their effort to win back control of the Senate.
3: That's Fox's Alexis McAdams reporting from Bangor, Maine. Jackson replaces Graham Platner, who withdrew after allegations of sexual assault. 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
18: Carlos Beltran, Andrew Jones, and Jeff Kent are set to be enshrined today in the National Baseball Hall of Fame in Cooperstown. Beltran and Jones each received the necessary 75% support from baseball writers to get in. Beltran got 84.2% of the vote on his 4th ballot. He was a 9-time All-Star and is one of 5 players to record at least 400 home runs and 300 stolen bases. Jones got 78.4% on his 9th ballot. He won 10 gold gloves and was selected to 5 All-Star teams. And Kent was elected by the Contemporary Baseball Era Committee. His 377 career home runs are the most by a second baseman in Major League history. Tony Genualdo, Fox News.
3: New York City Mayor Zoran Mamdani is applauding the arrest of a man

0: suspected of stabbing two men on Manhattan's Upper West Side on Thursday, as well as the hate crime charges the suspect is now facing.
1: Mayor Zohra Mamdani is repeatedly denouncing hate and anti-Semitism after this stream of public criticism from community leaders who say his rhetoric on Israel has created division. This criticism follows this week's stabbing attack. The suspect, Raul Morales, was arraigned on two counts of attempted murder, two counts of assault, and one count of attempted assault, all of which are being tried as hate crimes. Investigators say witnesses heard Morales yell, "Allahu Akbar," before stabbing a Jewish man and Asian man on New York City's Upper West Side. According to the Manhattan DA's office, the Jewish man was wearing a yarmulke and had just left a synagogue.
0: That's Fox's C.B. Cotton reporting from New York. The attack happening days after Mayor Mamdani called Israeli Prime Minister Benjamin Netanyahu a war criminal. And Iran-backed Houthis fire missiles at Saudi Arabia in response to airstrikes in Yemen. I'm Chris DeMeo. This is Fox News.
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3: From 21 Alive, I'm meteorologist Noah Gordon with your forecast. 83 for your Saturday, mostly sunny skies. Humidity going to start to increase throughout the day, getting to muggy levels by the time we get towards Sunday. Tonight, 65 the low under mostly clear skies. 89 for your Sunday with a PM thunderstorm chance. As we head to next week, looking at the 90s once again with those storm chances possible Monday afternoon. I'm meteorologist Noah Gordon on WoWo 92.3 FM, 1190. 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
2: 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Steve Miller Band, Abracadabra, and the inspiration for this song

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0: Sean Ingham is a Welsh writer, editor, and researcher whose work explores folklore, the occult, mythology, and the evolution of modern belief. Best known for the Bram Stoker Award-nominated We Don't Go Back, A Watcher's Guide to Folk Horror, Ingham spent decades researching the extraordinary history of Atlantis, tracing how Plato's ancient allegory evolved into one of the history's most influential occult legends. Sean's book, Atlantis Through Time, The Writing and Rewriting of an Occult Legend, examines not whether Atlantis existed, but how the myth has continually been reinvented by philosophers, mystics, spiritualists, conspiracy theorists, and popular culture over more than 2,000 years. Sean, welcome to Coast AM. How are you?
1: Hi. I'm very happy to be here, Richard. It's a real honor to be here. I'm beaming into you from the future. I'm over here in Wales, 8 hours ahead.
0: It's already tomorrow.
1: It's already tomorrow here where I am. Yeah.
0: What's tomorrow look like?
1: Kind of rainy, actually. The future's kind of wet, which, to be honest, is kind of a relief. We've had an insane heat wave in the United Kingdom for the past fortnight. Which is kind of odd, because on the one hand, when we say it's been 82 degrees, that doesn't sound like a lot to someone over in California or Texas or Nevada or wherever you are, but it's 82 degrees and 80% humidity.
0: Oh dear.
1: It's equivalent of 112 on 10% humidity.
0: Wow.
1: So it's, yeah, it's kind of been mad here. I'm very happy to be here and talk about something I've spent years on this thing, honestly.
0: So when our understanding of Atlantis first comes through Plato's dialogues, Timaeus and Critias, and we're led to believe that Plato was writing an allegory describing the hubris of nations because of what happened to Atlantis.
1: Yes, indeed.
0: But was it understood at the time that it was an allegory, or did people at the time believe that Plato was writing about an action?

0: actual place.
1: No one believed that Plato was writing about an actual place to begin with. And I mean, this is important to begin with. No one mentions Atlantis before Plato. Anytime anybody mentions Atlantis for the next couple hundred years, they always mention Plato. And that's really important. And also, you've got to bear in mind the way in which the story of Atlantis comes out affects how it entered the pop culture landscape, how it entered our culture. So the reason we talk about Plato's writing as dialogues is because they're written as these, they're like dramatic scripts. You have, it's, they're written like they're plays. So you have these people who are talking with Plato's old teacher, Socrates, or if you're familiar with him from Bill and Ted's excellent adventure, Socrates. And Socrates ask these people questions in a Plato dialogue, and they will try to answer the questions, and they'll try to put forward their idea about things like what is the good life, what is an ideal government, what is the right way to exercise, stuff like that. And then at the end, Socrates will ask questions that no one can answer, and he will make everybody look stupid. And the final word of most Plato dialogues is aporia, which would be the Greek for mic drop if they'd invented microphones. And so Socrates is there, but Plato was writing these things over 60 years. And what people often don't know is that the Timaeus and the Critias, or the Critias, there's no right way to pronounce it, were his last dialogues. He was a very old man when he wrote them, and he is writing a play, a sort of philosophical drama, which is set at a time when he was only about 2 years old. And the man who tells the story of Atlantis in the dialogue is Critias, who is a Greek politician of that era. And there's lots of argument about whether Plato meant the particular Critias, that the famous Critias that people thought about. But the famous Critias knew Socrates, was a pupil of Socrates, in fact, and was a politician. And these are dialogues about politics and about the body politic and about international hubris. And this particular Critias took over at Athens, which is where Plato and Socrates lived, took over Athens after a massive war where Athens basically tried to consolidate its imperial power over the Mediterranean, failed miserably, completely destroyed its democracy, because of course Athens invented democracy. And a foreign power came in and sponsored Critias to set up an oligarchy, a dictatorship of 30 men, the 30 tyrants, who proceeded to execute hundreds, thousands of Athenian men in a reign of terror that lasted several years until everything collapsed. There were riots. Critias himself got killed in a riot. He got banged over the head when someone threw a brick at him, which is a great way for a tyrant to go.
0: I suppose.
1: Critias was possibly one of the worst men that an Athenian could imagine. And that's the important thing. And Plato also didn't finish the dialogues. It finishes in mid-sentence before we can get to the point. And that's the important thing. So no one actually knows what the point was of this story.
0: But based on what you're saying, Sean, it sounds as if Plato, this allegory, Atlantis, was really Athens.
1: Yes. Very much. It's a story about Athens. Athens at the time was seen by the people of Athens as the greatest democracy in the world. It was seen as the bastion of freedom. It was seen as like the place where, you know, real men lived. You know, it's really funny. In the movie 300, you have the Spartans who talk about the Athenians as boy lovers, but it's actually the Spartans that had institutionalized homosexuality. The Athenians were the people who basically kind of, on the whole, tended to be much more conservative. They tended to be much more about bringing freedom to the Mediterranean. And there's a reason why the United States of America models its democracy on its very most basic form on what Athens was. So you have this great democracy of the Mediterranean, which falls to pieces. And so you have this trauma for a few years where they have this dictatorship. A foreign government subverts their country. There's a dictatorship. Critias and the 30 essentially do terrible things. Critias is telling this story. He tells this story. He says that he got it from his great-granddad. His great-granddad got it from his dad, who's a guy called Dropides. Dropides got it from a man called Solon, who was the semi-mythical founder of democracy in Athens, who got it from a trip to Egypt that he may or may not ever have been on, from a couple of Egyptian priests who gave him a document that they said had been translated into Greek from an Egyptian document that had been translated from Atlantean 9,000 years earlier. So very much the original story of Atlantis is framed by Plato as a man saying, trust me, bro.
0: So if Plato invented Atlantis, how did this fiction slowly become history?
1: Well, that's a really interesting story in its first in its own right. So over the next 2,000 years, you'd get people mention Atlantis. Gradually, what happens is that people look at the story and they take it on face value. Those people who look at the story and still remember it was written by a philosopher look at it and go, actually, you know, there's meaning in this. We can get something out of this. So there's a philosopher called Athanasius Kircher, for example, in the 16th century, who wrote an enormous book about geography, and he drew this detailed map of the world. And what's interesting is there's two continents on his map that no one knows about that he just sort of puts into his map of the world. And one of them is he calls Terra Australis Incognita, which is Latin for the unknown southern continent. And the other one is Atlantis, which he puts in the Atlantic Ocean. And he puts those two continents there because he reasons that when God made the world had to be ordered. You know, it couldn't be asymmetrical and messy. If there's a piece of land on this side of the world, there has to be one on the other side of the world. You know, you've got the globe, and right, you've got to have something that's kind of sitting in the opposite spot. So he gets Australia. He doesn't get the shape right, but he gets Australia bang in the place where he thinks the southern continent should be. Australia is just Latin for southern, by the way. And Atlantis he puts on the other side, opposite where, you know, Russia would be, I think, yeah. And what you get is this place, and he puts Atlantis, and he puts the city of Atlantis that Plato described in the middle. He puts like a little place saying here was its capital city, because, you know, just because this is what Plato said. But where it really starts is in the 19th century. You've got people, you know, you've got Francis Bacon, you've got Thomas More, they reference Atlantis in what they're doing, but it's all about philosophy. But then in the 19th century, it's about Troy, in fact. A guy called Heinrich Schliemann discovered Troy. Troy turned out to be a real place. There's lots of arguments about whether Heinrich Schliemann was a good archaeologist. Spoilers, he wasn't, but he actually vandalized the place. But Heinrich Schliemann discovered Troy, but big self-publicist, went around everywhere going, Greek mythology is real, everybody. And this inspired other people to think, maybe other Greek mythology is real. Meanwhile, the idea of a sunken continent had entered science. So This is the foundation of the time when Darwin starts getting traction.
0: So, in other
1: Excuse
0: words,
1: me.
0: sorry, while you take a glass, a sip of water there,
1: Yeah.
0: Sean. So, in other words, the discovery of Troy, if in the 19th century they can uncover this actual place that was once thought just to be mythological, people then assumed, well, then maybe Atlantis might be waiting to be found.
1: Indeed. And so you've got these scientists who in the Far East, they kind of imagine that there may have been a sunken continent called Lemuria, which, and they call it that because they couldn't figure out how there were fossils of lemurs, which are, the little fuzzy guys with the big eyes that live in Madagascar, the islands, not the movie, although they're in the movie as well.
0: And nowhere else.
1: And
0: And nowhere else.
1: well, also Sri Lanka.
0: Ah, they are. I didn't know
1: So,
0: that. Okay.
1: yeah, they're extinct in Sri Lanka, but there's actually quite recent fossils of lemurs in Sri Lanka. So, how did the lemurs get from Sri Lanka to Madagascar? They couldn't swum across the Indian Ocean. So, a bunch of Darwin's friends, Philip Sclater, Ernest Haeckel, and Alfred Russel Wallace, basically came up with the idea between them of Lemuria, a sort of continent. And back then, we didn't have the idea of continental drift. The idea, science then believed that the mantle of lava under the earth was like a hot water bottle, and if one continent sank, another one popped up, and things like that. So they, science was right for there being a continent down there. And this means that the idea of a sunken continent was possible. And this brings us to Ignatius Donnelly, who was an American politician of the 19th century. And he's one of the most interesting men of his era, an absolutely fascinating guy.
0: Yeah, didn't he want to basically fund some sort of an expedition to find Lemuria?
1: Yeah, that's one of the things he tried to do. He was very much a kind of big ideas guy. So he, for example, in the mid-19th century, he actually set up an intentional community in Minnesota called Nininger City. And it sort of it collapsed because of the Great Panic of 1857, which is the first international stock market collapse, the first, world financial crisis caused by the stock market. Not the last. And then he went into politics. He became the lieutenant governor of Minnesota. And he was really interested in archaeology. And he basically, just from the basic idea, there are pyramids in South America, there are pyramids in Egypt, what are the chances? He built an entire couple of, he writes a whole couple of books where he goes deep into all sorts of literature and history, from everything from the Bible to Greek mythology to the Hindu Vedas and stuff, links it all together and basically says there was an ancient continent long ago that gave us civilization. And that is what Plato called Atlantis.
0: Yeah, the book he wrote, Atlantis, the Antediluvian World. So
1: Indeed.
0: that really fueled the, Atlantis hysteria in the beginning of the 19th century. That's the book that
1: The
0: changed
1: end of the
0: everything.
1: 19th century. See, it
0: End of
1: was
0: the
1: from the
0: 19th century.
1: 1880s. Yeah.
0: Right.
1: Yeah, it really did. So essentially, it coincided with new religions starting up as well. So this is the brief period where science took Atlantis and Lemuria seriously. They were both scientific theories that people looked at. And what's interesting is that the literary field didn't take Atlantis seriously. The literary field basically just thought it was silly, but science looked at it and went, no, actually, this could be something for a bit. But also, there's a new religion that starts up in New York in the 1880s, started by Madame Helena Blavatsky. And she claimed...
0: the Theosophist. Sorry, Sean, I got to jump in here. You'll hear that music percolating up. That means we're getting ready to head into a break at the bottom of the hour. And when we come back, we'll continue to delve into the Atlantis mystery with Sean Ingham, who's coming to us live from Wales. You're listening to Coast AM. My name is Richard Serrett. Stay with us.

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1: I'm going to step off the limb. 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
5: News. I'm Deborah Valentine. Police say one person is dead, at least 16 others injured after a driver plowed into a crowd during Berlin's annual LGBTQ plus pride parade on Saturday.
6: They say the suspect has ties to a local Islamic group and they believe it was terrorism.
5: Fox's Chanley Painter. Police and prosecutors are asking for help in finding the 21-year-old whom they have identified as Abdul B. Former Maine Senate President Troy Jackson, chosen as the Democratic Party's nominee to replace ousted candidate Graham Plantner in this fall's midterm elections, Jackson told supporters,
7: "I'm running to protect Social Security and Medicare. They're not going to touch that."
5: Plantner, meanwhile, was ousted due to sexual misconduct allegations. Jackson faces Republican incumbent Senator Susan Collins this fall in one of the most closely watched Senate races. 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
8: From 21 Alive, I'm meteorologist Noah Gordon with your forecast. 83 for your Saturday, mostly sunny skies. Humidity going to start to increase throughout the day, getting to muggy levels by the time we get towards Sunday. Tonight, 65 the low under mostly clear skies. 89 for your Sunday with a PM thunderstorm chance. As we head to next week, looking at the 90s once again with those storm chances possible Monday afternoon. I'm meteorologist Noah Gordon on WoWo 92.3 FM, 1190 AM.
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4: Tragedy in Germany. I'm Deborah Valentine, Fox News. Police and prosecutors in Berlin, Germany, have identified a suspect in Saturday's deadly attack in which a driver plowed his van into a crowd during a pride parade. As a 21-year-old identified as Abdul B, police said earlier that they had identified a suspect who has ties to Islamic groups in Berlin. Fox's Chanley Painter.
5: Police in Berlin are searching for a suspect who allegedly plowed a van through a crowd at an LGBTQ plus pride event. At least one person was killed. 16 others are hurt. Police say the suspect has ties to a local Islamic group, and they believe it was terrorism. Hundreds of thousands of people were in Berlin for the celebration.
4: Police say some of those hurt have life-threatening injuries. U.S. Central Command reports that it disabled a tanker after the vessel allegedly attempted to run the U.S. blockade near the Strait of Hormuz. Fox's Steve Harrigan reports from Tel Aviv.
6: For 13 nights in a row, U.S. forces targeted military positions inside Iran. President Trump has talked repeatedly over the last few days about consideration of a possible massive attack on Iran, but the president made sure to say all options for the U.S. still on the table. Things not completely quiet. Some military activity on the Gulf of Oman. A merchant ship tried to run the U.S. blockade of Iran's naval ports. It was warned 4 times and then disabled by the U.S. military.
4: Well, CENTCOM maintains that maritime actions are necessary to ensure freedom through the Strait of Hormuz. Iranian officials suggest that military interactions risk further escalating the conflict in the strategic waterway. Typhoon Noel made landfall early Sunday in southern China, including Hong Kong. The typhoon is bringing strong winds nearing 70 miles per hour and heavy rain. 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
4: Americans heading to the polls to elect a new Congress 100 days from today. Fox's Jared Halpern looks at the state of play.
10: The midterm elections are now just 100 days away, with control of Congress during the last 2 years of President Trump's term in the balance. Fox News polling out last week gives Democrats a clear upper hand, with voters saying Democrats can better handle income inequality, health care,

0: economy, foreign policy, and government spending. Republicans are hoping to turn the tide, warning of Democratic socialists winning Democratic primaries and shifting the party to the far left. At the White House, Jared Halpern, Fox News.
1: One person shot, others injured, and a suspect detained after a shooting at a mall in Humble, Texas, Saturday evening. KRIV Fox 26 Houston's Makena Earnhardt with details from the scene.
2: Both the person detained and one of the people injured are both juveniles under 17. Because of that, they couldn't tell us much more. The police believe that this was an isolated incident. They said there's no active threat to the public. The incident is contained, but that doesn't change the fact that there were so many people in this mall when those shots were fired. They believe that there was around 4 shots fired, but they're not exactly sure how many shots yet, but they said at least 4. And the people in that mall, I've talked to probably 10 people tonight, and every single one of them said it was just absolute panic in there.
1: One of the victims was taken to the hospital and went into surgery, but their condition is not yet known. Tropical storm Genevieve strengthened into a hurricane Saturday in the Pacific Ocean southwest of Mexico. It's forecast to pick up even more steam and become a major hurricane in the coming days. But Genevieve is expected to stay well out to sea on a course roughly parallel to the shore. I'm Deborah Valentine. This is Fox News.
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4: From 21 Alive, I'm meteorologist Noah Gordon with your forecast. 83 for your Saturday, mostly sunny skies. Humidity going to start to increase throughout the day, getting to muggy levels by the time we get towards Sunday. Tonight, 65 the low under mostly clear skies. 89 for your Sunday with a PM thunderstorm chance. As we head to next week, looking at the 90s once again with those storm chances possible Monday afternoon. I'm meteorologist Noah Gordon on WoWo 92.3 FM, 1190 AM.
5: There's one man on this earth who really, truly gets it.
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1: You know, most people associate this song, Jet Airliner, with the Steve Miller Band, but Paul Pena wrote it years earlier while living in obscurity. Paul was blind from birth, and he penned the song after being stranded in Boston, longing to return to California. Contract disputes kept his version unreleased for years until Steve Miller heard the

0: Hi, I'm Dr. Joel Brind. 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

0: Writer, editor, researcher Sean Ingham is joining us from Wales. He's the author of Atlantis Through Time, the writing and rewriting of an occult legend. It begins as an allegory with Plato's dialogues. Then it's virtually forgotten for about 1,000 years. And then other writers during the Renaissance, Francis Bacon, allude to it. But then it really picks up steam in the 19th century, late 19th century, with American politician Ignatius Donnelly and his book, Atlantis, the Antediluvian World, basically takes this allegory and turns it into an actual geographic location as history. Add to that mix theosophist Helena Blavatsky, the occultist, and that takes us to Edgar Cayce, Sean, who remains, again, perhaps the most influential modern voice on Atlantis. What exactly did Cayce claim about Atlantis?
1: Well, it's very difficult to unpick exactly what Edgar Cayce claimed about Atlantis, because as everybody, again, this is something you've probably gone over on this show a few times, but Edgar Cayce had his trance channelings of past lives for decades. And, you know, they called him the sleeping prophet. He lay down on his couch, and there are 30.

0: 30,000 or more accounts of his readings, and his ideas of Atlantis come up every so often, and they're really interesting. He talks about a lot of the stuff that Ignatius Donnelly, even Plato, come up with. He talks about the Atlanteans being an imperial culture. He talks about them destroying themselves. But he brings in things like mind control and the harnessing of electricity and wheeled vehicles and something, you know, powerful destructive forces. And he describes Atlantean scientific instruments in a really interesting way. And I think what's really kind of interesting for me when you look at Edgar Cayce compared to Madame Blavatsky and compared to other people later on is that Edgar Cayce's ideas are clearly have on top of them a filter of what was going on in the pop culture of his day. So you can imagine, if you will, the 1930s Flash Gordon Republic serials and things like that. And I think one of like the most defining images is sort of like a big glass tube with sort of lightning going around it and stuff like that. You know, that sort of thing, the sort of lightning spiral, glass spiral thing that you have. He describes those. He describes things that you could go to the cinema and see on a Saturday morning. In 1936, there was a Republic serial called Crash Corrigan and the Undersea Kingdom, which starred the lesser-known action star Raymond Crash Corrigan as Raymond Crash Corrigan on his trip to Atlantis. And it's basically Flash Gordon with the street signs changed and the serial numbers filed off. But right down to having like a guy called Unger Khan, who's essentially just Ming the Merciless with a slightly longer moustache. And it really is. I mean, it's peak. It's both. It's one of those things. If you love that sort of thing, you're right there. It's one of those Republic serials where they cheat on the cliffhangers. It looks like he's died at the end of episode 5, and then at episode 6, it's just a bit where he got out just in time, just before the explosion that they showed at the end of the last episode. One of those things that gets a Stephen King protagonist's legs broken. You know, it's what happened in Misery, I think. But yeah, and Crash Corrigan's 1936, and Cayce starts channeling Atlantean memories in 1928. So I'm not saying that Edgar Cayce was a fan of that particular Republic serial, but then Crash Corrigan is so derivative. It is literally just a Flash Gordon serial with the names changed, and they go and a submarine instead of a rocket. Cayce uses the idiom of the science fiction of his day, and everybody's Atlantis looks like the science fiction that we're familiar with when we see Atlantis. If we see Atlantis now, we'll have an Atlantis that looks like what we think science fiction looks like. So Madame Blavatsky...
1: Flying machines and death rays and crystal technology.
0: All of that. And all of that is there in Edgar Cayce's Atlantis. And he's an interesting guy. He's a very, evidently a lovely man, you know, like dedicated to helping people in his own way. You know, you can relitigate whether or not he was successful in that or whether or not it was real. But his visions of Atlantis are drawn from science fiction of his day. He had read some of the occult literature as well. He was a devout Christian. And I think this is an important thing to bear in mind, that he also filtered everything through his very, very, devout Southern Baptist faith. He was a Southern Baptist. He was a churchgoer his entire life, as were an entire family. And so while he read Madame Blavatsky, and he also particularly read a book called A Dweller in Two Planets by Philos the Tibetan, which was channeled by a California Gold Rush teenager called Frederick Spencer Oliver in the end of the 19th century, who lived on the slopes of Mount Shasta, which is why Mount Shasta's in the Atlantis Lemuria mythology as well, because

0: of that one book, which is also, yeah, a great book, a beautiful book, really interesting, sweet book, and a book written by a devout Christian. So Oliver's book, which Casey read and was influenced by, Oliver's book includes a scene where a previous incarnation of John the Baptist turns up, in Atlantis. So you got this Christianity looks at it, and a lot of people use, like the Christian story as a filter through which the Atlantis legend is. I mean, even Rudolf Steiner, who again wrote large amounts on Atlantis, he broke away from Madame Blavatsky very early on. He started the anthroposophical movement. He's the founder of Steiner schools. He's the inventor of the first intentional form of organic farming. And, and again, I'm sure you've talked about Rudolf Steiner on this show in the past, but he was someone who saw Jesus as the greatest of the cosmic masters. Madame Blavatsky included Jesus in her lineup of cosmic masters, but he was one of many. Rudolf Steiner's basically puts Jesus as the top, as Edgar Cayce did, as Frederick Spencer Oliver did. So Christianity as a again, a filter. So you've got sci-fi, you've got Christianity, and all these sorts of things that come through. But also, pulp fiction. A lot of the pulp fiction writers and filmmakers of the 30s and 40s, 20s, 30s, and 40s read Madame Blavatsky. So H.P. Lovecraft and his friends passed around copies of The Secret Doctrine to each other in a sort of, hey, you've got to read this. This is wild. We can totally write stories about this. And it's really interesting that there was a book written in the 30s called The Emerald Tablets of Thoth the Atlantean that essentially plagiarizes vast amounts of stuff from Weird Tales magazine. And it's by a guy called Maurice Doreal, who, born Claude Doggins of Oklahoma, renamed himself as Dr. Maurice Doreal, set up a correspondence course, Mystical Movement. And he wrote this book called The Emerald Tablets of Thoth the Atlantean, in which he said he went to Egypt, found a secret chamber under the Great Pyramid, one of many secret chambers that's under the Great Pyramid. It's a wonder that thing could actually stay given all the hollow space underneath it. And
1: Do I
0: in
1: detect a
0: there,
1: note of cynicism, Sean?
0: I couldn't possibly comment. It's outside of my yard. But yeah, in this chamber under the Great Pyramid, he meets Thoth, who is the god of Egypt, but also a 10,000-year-old Atlantean priest king. Thoth shows him the Emerald Tablets, which are written in Atlantean script. He couldn't read Atlantean script, but because he had the psychic vibes, he could understand its meaning. The Emerald Tablets are sort of, you could imagine a giant book made of emerald stone and spiral bound conveniently in gold. Which Maurice Doreal clearly obviously couldn't get in his luggage on the way back, so he had to leave it behind, obviously. And he publishes the Emerald Tablets, and it plagiarizes vast amounts of these pulp fiction stories by writers like writers who were, when he was writing, unknown and obscure, like Robert E. Howard, who later would become very famous as the creator of Conan the Barbarian. One of the stories that Doreal plagiarizes is called The Shadow Kingdom, which is about one of Robert E. Howard's many mighty feud barbarian heroes who called King Carl of Atlantis. And King Carl of Atlantis, in this story, uncovers a conspiracy of ancient reptile people who pose as human beings and have come down from the stars and pose as human beings, and the reptoids have apparently been guiding human evolution for nefarious purposes for millions of years. Many years later, a British writer, again, someone who listeners of the show probably need no introduction to, the former British television presenter David Icke,
1: Oh, yes.
0: Read the Emerald Tablets of Thoth the Atlantean, and not being a science fiction fan, didn't notice the bits that Doreal had st outright stolen from Robert E. Howard.

0: and essentially used that as one of the bases of his lizard people theory as well.
1: Oh, the shapeshifters, yes.
0: The queen is a shapeshifting lizard.
1: I just got a few minutes here before the bottom of the hour, and then we're going to open up the phones and take questions and comments.
0: Yeah, right.
1: But
0: okay.
1: I just want to talk a little bit about the psychology surrounding Atlantis. Do you think people want Atlantis to be real because they're searching for proof humanity once possessed forgotten wisdom?
0: I mean, that's a rationale. I think it goes deeper than that. I think people want Atlantis to be real because people want there to have existed a better world. People want to have the idea of a place where there was this forgotten wisdom, where there was this world where people lived their best lives, where you saw magic, where, you know, there are writers about Atlantis. Daphne Vigors writes about, you know, how people could lose limbs in Atlantis and they would have these beautiful, perfect feeling replacement limbs made of shining silver that would be replaced on their missing limbs. You've got Murray Hope, who talks about like a place where people loved each other. Edward Spencer Oliver has a world where people just understood like their relationship to nature and God. You've got Richard Shaver, who we haven't even touched on, but you know him and his terrifying stories about the Darrows, they come from his stories about Atlantis. And Richard Shaver write stories about Atlantis being a place where people have amazing adventures and lots of fantastic sex. And because, you know, to be honest, people get laid in Atlantis. You know, if you can't get laid in the present day, maybe your ancestors in Atlantis, maybe you could channel someone who got laid.
1: Nostalgia for a golden age that never existed.
0: Nostalgia for a golden age that no one can prove existed.
1: I am
0: not the person to say it never existed.
1: Do you ever feel like the guy that's telling children Santa Claus doesn't exist?
0: Yeah, but you see, here's the thing, right? I think when we as adults, we forget how children engage with the story of Santa Claus. The story of Santa Claus, I think children do actually know that it is a game that we play. It is a game. It enchants our world. It re-enchants our world. And children know that there's a magical game that we play. The reason you don't tell children Santa Claus doesn't exist isn't because you're breaking the fact that they might really think that Santa Claus exists. The reason you don't tell children Santa Claus doesn't exist is because that's breaking the rules. That's ruining the magic. And magic is a lot more complex than simply believing things factually happened or not.
1: And enchantment is essential, I think, to the human condition.
0: And that's something that I think we can both agree with completely. Enchantment is essential. So, you know, when Santa Claus, we tell the story of Santa Claus or Atlantis even, because it enchants us. And I mean, that's why you get movies and sci-fi fantasy novels and TV shows about Atlantis. I think there's a British TV show about 10 years ago even, that ran for 2 seasons set in Atlantis. These things come back again and again and again, and I mean it's interesting that it's moved to TikTok now. You can find, you know, if you leave aside the vast amounts of AI slop that, you know, about 3/4 of all Atlantis videos on TikTok are made by AI, but once you get past those, you can sort of see that the stories people are telling about Atlantis are really, yeah, clap your hands if you believe in Atlantis very much. There's something in it that lifts the heart. When I was reading through my dad was an occultist. I read through his occult library when I was a kid. And ever since then, it's enchanted me.
1: Quick question before we break here at the bottom of the hour. If Plato could see what Atlantis has become today, would he recognize it?
0: Nah. No, I don't think so.

All right, we will open up the phone lines, questions and comments for Sean Ingham as we continue to delve into Atlantis Through Time, the writing and rewriting of an occult legend. Back with more of Coast to Coast AM right after this.

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4: Fox News, I'm Chris DeMeo. The search is on for a suspect who drove into a crowd in Germany during a gay pride event.
5: Police in Berlin are searching for a suspect who allegedly plowed a van through a crowd at an LGBTQ plus pride event. At least one person was killed, 16 others are hurt. Police say the suspect has ties to a local Islamic group and they believe it was terrorism. Hundreds of thousands of people were in Berlin for the celebration.
4: That's Fox's Chanley Painter. President Trump facing growing concerns over the Iran war, but RNC chair Joe Gruter says the president still has a good case.
6: Listen, we got to have faith in the president. We can't let Iran have a nuclear weapon. And this president's making sure that that doesn't happen. I mean, he deserves a lot of credit for being so courageous.
4: Gruter is on Fox's The Big Weekend Show. Many divided over U.S. involvement, some saying the financial impacts are too much. 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
7: From 21 Alive, I'm meteorologist Noah Gordon with your forecast. 83 for your Saturday, mostly sunny skies. Humidity going to start to increase throughout the day, getting to muggy levels by the time we get towards Sunday. Tonight, 65 the low under mostly clear skies. 89 for your Sunday with a PM thunderstorm chance. As we head to next week, looking at the 90s once again with those storm chances possible Monday afternoon. I'm meteorologist Noah Gordon on WoWo 92.3 FM, 1190 AM.
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1: Hey, welcome back. What if archaeologists have misunderstood one of Egypt's greatest mysteries for more than a century? Two massive structures near the Red Pyramid, long believed to be ancient construction ramps, may actually be part of a 4,600-year-old hydraulic system built to control water, not move stone. If true, it could rewrite how the pyramids were built. And you can read the full story now in the news section of at coasttocoastam.com. Have you ever noticed that some conversations only seem possible after midnight? Conversations about near-death experiences, UFO encounters, haunted places, Atlantis, synchronicities, and the mysteries people carry with them for years because, well, nobody else would believe them. 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So if you've ever felt there's more to this world than meets the eye, you're going to feel right at home. 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

0: And we are back with Sean Ingham, Welsh writer, editor, researcher. And again, the book is Atlantis Through Time, The Writing and Rewriting of an Occult Legend. If Atlantis is really about us rather than a place, what do you suppose our endless search for Atlantis reveals about the human imagination, Sean?
1: I think that we want to know about where we came from. We always want to know where we came from. There are holes in history. There are things that we look at in history, and we struggle to work out how that amazing stuff happened. We also want to look towards a future that's better. We want to, you know, we want to make our countries, the countries that we live in, better places. We're inspired by these places to make us, we're looking for a better society. We're disappointed by the societies we live in. And to learn that there was perhaps a perfect society, one where miracles happened, is something that I think we really want to find, personally speaking. And obviously, I am someone who, you know, I've got a master's in ancient literature. I've been writing and researching for 30 odd years in various different fields. But so I can't speak to archaeology directly, right? You know, it's like if Graham Hancock came on and had a debate with me, he'd run rings around me, you know, because I don't have that background. But what I see in this story is a constant conversation between people who want miracles to happen in front of them, and people want to have come from miracles and to be heading towards miracles and the world in which we live.
0: All right, let's go to the phones. And we're going to begin with Aaron in Fountain Valley, California. Aaron, good morning. Welcome to Coast.
2: Oh, hello there. Thank you so much, Richard, for everything you do. Hello, Sean, over there in Wales.
1: Hi, Aaron.
2: Edgar Cayce predicted that Atlantis would be discovered in 1968, which the Bimini Road was found by a pilot off Florida. He also provided the year that he would die and the end of World War II, both in 1945. What may portend for Cayce's prediction about the right paw of the Sphinx and the Hall of Records of our history on this planet, including Atlantis? You do have the Great Pyramid and the Baalbek platform that the Romans built their Temple of Jupiter on in Lebanon, which is 750 to 800 tons, which by my calculation is 1.76 million pounds. No crane today could lift them. And thank you so much to that 20-foot height.
0: All right, Aaron, did you have a specific question for Sean?
2: Well, do you believe that there's evidence of the past civilization that is very remarkable, just like

0: Edgar Casey stated. I understand that there was a his depiction through readings, which I read, were by a corruption of the people at that time through crystals and all this other stuff.
1: Yeah, he did. He thought. I mean, as I said, Casey was a devout Christian, so the idea that the Atlanteans fell into sin of corruption, of, you know, dark magic, mind control, bad technology. His sons later on wrote that he his sons wrote that he predicted nuclear bombs. And you can read his predictions and go, yeah, that sounds like a nuclear bomb. But he wasn't the only person to do that. Do I believe that there's evidence of a lost civilization? There is evidence of a lot of things. Like I've said a number of times, I'm not an archaeologist. But what I get from these things, really, is that a lot of the lost civilizations knew a lot more than we allow them to. I don't think anybody gave the Egyptians their technology. I think the Egyptians basically forgot a lot of stuff. The fact that Cleopatra lived closer in time to us than she did to the pyramids is always mind-blowing for me.
2: That is mind-blowing, yes.
1: Yeah, it is. And, you know, they're still debating. I only watched a video this week about various actual mainstream interpretations of how exactly those pyramids were built. I do know that they have actually found the quarry where the stones that they got the pyramids from, the stones that they got to build the pyramids from, and they found, you know, evidence that there is a quarry. So we know that they got the stones from somewhere not that far away, but how they got it there is something that they're still trying to work out. You know, this sort of, you know, the video I watched this week is by actually quite a popular creator called Joe Scott. He talked about how, like, there's different interpretations of how you could get it up a ramp, and how none of those interpretations of getting the stones up a ramp as you do it really seem to cover the whole story. There's every interpretation has gaps, and some more than others.
2: Right. I was just reading a story before the news or before the break about these ramps. What they thought were construction ramps, and which now may actually have been some part of some sort of hydraulic system, which may, you know, change the way that we think about how they were built entirely. But I maybe the point here is that, you know, whether Atlantis existed or not, it doesn't discount the possibility that there were ancient civilizations with not flying cars, not death rays, not free energy, but at least far greater knowledge and far greater technology than we give them credit for.
1: I mean, yeah, but even the ancient civilizations that everybody knows about had far greater technology than we give them credit for. The Romans invented a formula for concrete that wasn't re-engineered until the end of the 20th century. And it was a formula for concrete that survived to the present day. Right. Roman concrete is one of the finest concretes that ever existed. The Romans had invented central heating. They had toothbrushes. You know, there's a lot of things that we think of as uniquely modern inventions, even social stuff, even silly things. Like, did you know that gladiatorial matches in ancient Rome had substitute benches?
2: I didn't know that.
1: Well, you know, because they're a show. People are expected to see the gladiators all afternoon. So, you know, if someone gets too badly injured to carry on and it's only 2 o'clock in the afternoon, the fight's expected to go on till five. They've got to fill it in. So there's a bench with a bunch of substitutes on it. But we think of these ideas about, you know, social, technology, concrete. We think of concrete as a modern thing. The Romans invented it. You know, we fail to see that the ancients forgot stuff. The ancients had moments, you know, there were wars, there were plagues, there were things that happened, you know, that meant that history kind of wasn't a completely linear mark of progress. So I think, was there evidence of an ancient civilization that had a much greater technology than we believe? My argument is, yes, it was the Egyptians. Right, the Egyptians knew a lot more than...
2: Right.
1: They forgot a lot more than we know.
2: All right, let's go back to the phones, and let's see. AC is in Cleveland, Ohio. AC, good morning. Welcome to Coast AM.
3: Hello, Richard, and hello, Sean.
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3: When I got out of college and started to work as an engineer, they put me on a project with a German guy who grew up in Nazi Germany, and he was actually in the Hitler Youth League, and he was part of the denazification program for the end of World War II. And I learned a lot from him, and he told me that when he was in school, that the Nazi Party changed the educational curriculum from creationism to something called the secret doctrine and evolution. And the secret doctrine that the Nazis believed was that they were descendants of the people of Atlantis, the Aryan race, and that they were a superior race, and that the reason why the Jews were hated is because they were, and this is what he was taught in school, that the Jews had not evolved to the same level of consciousness as the Aryans. And all the other races were all categorized from the Jews up to, you know, in like in a pyramid. And so this doctrine was accepted by the Nazis. And it's interesting, you mentioned about the Scopes monkey trial, and this was in the 20s, and that was also an attempt by to distort the educational system to get the American schools to teach evolution, which they did eventually. Okay? So my point is, have you heard of how the Nazis have embraced this doctrine of Atlantis, and how, you know, what the effects of it.
2: Yeah, I think Sean alluded to it earlier. In fact, it's in the book, right, Sean? You talk
1: about
2: it.
1: It's in chapter 5. I talk about it at great length. So, basically everything that your former colleague said that he was taught when he was forced to be in the Hitler Youth at school was true. That is what they did. And I think on the one hand, a lot of people kind of, particularly on esoteric sites, kind of think that the Nazis sort of seized on Madame Blavatsky's ideas and her followers and made that their ideology. What in fact they did was that this was their ideology always, because it actually goes back to the early 19th century and a guy called Samuel Morton, who came up with this sort of like theory back in the early 19th century, the idea of like different races being different species and things. And what they did was that they basically saw theosophy and anthroposophy and went, yeah, you know what? That's a religion we can get behind. We agree. Ooh, don't agree with everything. So they actually made theosophy and anthroposophy illegal and then made their own version called Ariosophy, which is the version that your colleague was taught in school many years ago, where they removed themselves, because the theosophists believed that the Jews weren't as enlightened as the Aryan people, but they also believed that you could bring these people up, that you could teach them, that you could make them better. And, you know, it's patronizing. It's still racist, but it's kind of patronizing. It's kind of patronizing sort of liberal racism in a way. And the kind of like Nazi racism, they were like, no, we need to exterminate a lot of them. So they took the bits about the different races being less evolved,

0: Sorry, I hit the mic then. They took a bit about the different races being less evolved, and they took out the bits about being nice to them and added in bits about them being exterminated and stuff because that fit their political viewpoint. It's the same thing that they did with the Christian Church. You see, there's still artifacts of the Christian Church from there was a Nazi church where there's swastikas on all the crosses and things like that. They essentially took the bits that suited their political ideology and dropped them into the thing. So, yes, they made this part of their religious and spiritual education,
1: All right,
0: and
1: AC,
0: they
1: thank
0: made
1: you
0: it
1: for the
0: part
1: call.
0: because they were going
1: Sorry,
0: to do
1: I
0: that.
1: just want to
0: Thank
1: see
0: you,
1: if I can.
0: AC. Sorry, yeah, I was
1: I want to
0: going on a
1: see.
0: bit. Yeah.
1: No, that's all right. I want to see if I can squeeze in one more here.
0: Yes,
1: Jeff is in
0: please.
1: South Haven, Michigan. Jeff, welcome to Coast. Good morning.
2: Yeah, thank you for taking my call. Hey, look, I went to public school in Illinois, and they taught us that the ancients thought the world was flat. Now, I mean, I got in trouble because I saw this old statue, I think in a magazine or a book that showed Atlas holding a globe. And I got sent to the dean's office because I said, hey, wait a minute, you guys are lying because look, that's a globe. These ancients carved this thing and said it's round. Where do you get this idea? That's why Columbus was such a big deal. So, I mean, does he, how does he, relate to that?
1: Well,
2: I
1: it's
2: think
1: true.
2: my
1: The
2: hands
1: Greek,
2: are
1: the
2: up
1: ancient
2: here.
1: Greeks knew the ancient. Thank you. The ancient Greeks knew that the Earth was a globe.
0: Yeah,
1: Aristotle
0: no.
1: talked about that. Yeah.
0: You were taught wrong, Jeff. The Aristotle basically was the first person to write in a book that the world was round. But anybody, I mean, people knew even before Aristotle. There's a medieval book that people talk about as proof that the ancients believed the world was flat, which is by a guy called Cosmas Indico Plustes, which is one of the best names in ancient literature. And Cosmas Indico Plustes wrote a book called The Biblical Geography, where he said that the Bible says that the world has a roof and corners, so therefore the world has a roof and corners. And he. But the thing is, right, you read this guy, and he's arguing in a really, really, really passionate way. No, the world is flat. Can't you see the world is flat, everybody? And you don't write a book arguing that the world is flat if you don't have something to argue against. He's arguing that the world is flat because everybody else knows it's round. And I think, Cosmas Indico Plustes was basically the first flat earth conspiracy theorist, swear to God. But it's an amazing book. It's just, it's full of laughs. But it's, yeah, that is indeed, the ancients knew all the way back to Aristotle that the world was round and it was in church doctrine.
1: Sean, your book is amazing too. How do we get a copy
0: Much.
1: of
0: Okay.
1: this book on Atlantis?
0: My book is available in the United States in print. It's out there. It's available in all good bookshops and all the evil ones too. And it's so if you Google me online, any online bookseller will get the book. It comes out from Crosscrow Books, an imprint of Red Will Wiser. I'd like to thank Blake Malloway, my publisher, for getting me this gig,
1: Okay.
0: getting me on.
1: Atlantis.
0: And I'd like to thank you for having me on.
1: My pleasure. Atlantis Through Time, the Writings and Rewriting of an Occult Legend. For George Norrie, George Knapp, Connie Willis, Lisa Garr, Rich Barrow, Ryan Recker, Tom Danheiser, Dan Galani, Adam Thompson, Donna Walker, and Sean Latasore, I'm Richard Serrett. Thank you for your ears and your voices, your beautiful voices. Until next time, so long for now.

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2: Patient pays a price when they're getting this information. So let's see here. I do want to remind everybody that I think I have 5 or 10 more minutes. Becca?
3: You're the boss, Doc.
2: Okay.
3: But okay. We do have questions, so let's leave time for questions.
2: Okay, are we ready for questions? Or
3: yeah, we have questions up ready.
2: Okay, well, let's go for questions.
3: Okay, well, we have our lovely co-host with a question here who is bringing it from our chat. So Marilyn, go ahead and unmute yourself first.
4: Okay, hi everyone. I have a woman by the name of Lynn that's saying, good afternoon. I have a customer that has lymph node cancer. It's currently taking chemo. He had stomach cancer several years ago. He's a male, height 5'9", weight 200, approximately 30 to 40 years old, and he has nauseous, tired, and depressed.
2: Well, I can see why. Two different cancers, okay. So anyway, he needs to get rid of all the bad stuff. He needs to get a hold of my book, Dr. Wally's Cooking Without the Bad Food. It's 300 pages of safe recipes and safe cooking methods, okay? Then he needs to get on 2 of our Healthy Brain and Heart Packs a month, the full dose of everything twice a day. He needs 2 bottles a month of our MSM, so he can take 3 at breakfast, 3 at lunch, 3 at dinner. They're going to support and promote maintenance repair of cartilage, ligaments, tendons, connective tissue, discs between the vertebrae, bone matrix, including the bone marrow, where the white blood cells and antibodies are made, which are going to go kill and eat the cancer cells. Okay, very important. Let's see here. He also needs to be taking the collagen peptides, a scoop of that with his morning drink, a scoop of that with his evening drink, and it's collagen from, let's see here, fish, poultry, sheep, and beef, and also helps support the immune system. And then, let's see here. I also want him, to again get a hold of that book so he can know what bad foods to avoid, including carbonated water, gluten, no wheat, butter, and oats. There are no such things as safe wheat, butter, and oats. Well, my doctor says eat more whole grains. Well, your doctor's giving you misinformation. Gluten will kill you. Okay, it destroys the little villi in your intestines, so you cannot absorb nutrition. You lose 98% of your absorptive surface. You cannot have buckwheat. Buckwheat doesn't have any gluten in it. It says it right on the label, no gluten, but it does have phagopyrenes, F-A-G-A pyrenes, which are worse than gluten. So you have to stay away from all the bad stuff and take these nutrients, support your immune system. You can add many, many health years to your life.
4: Can I ask one question, Dr. Wallach? What about herbs that have like a name with oat in it, like oat straw? Does it actually have oats in it?
2: No, you cannot have the grain or the straw. You cannot have anything with oats or barley or rye or wheat. You cannot have the breakfast of champion. You cannot have oatmeal. You cannot have pancakes or waffles made from those things. You cannot have oatmeal porridge.

0: Unless you want to kill yourself 25 years early.
1: Yeah, I was just always wondering with herbs, because I have cat's claw, and I'm like, does that have cat's claw actually in it? So that's why I asked.
0: Well, if it says it has cat's claw, it's got to have cat's claw in there. Okay.
2: Cat's claw is an herb, not the actual claw. Thank you. From the herbalist side of me.
1: Okay. Thank you.
2: Great question, though, Marilyn. Thank you so much for bringing that question. Now, Dr. Wallach, we have, oh, goodness, we probably have over 100 questions that have been emailed in. So I'm going to go ahead and get a couple of those here as well. And Paul has a question. He says, I am 5'7", 230 pounds, 53 years old. I have high blood pressure, high cholesterol, along with neck, back, knee, foot, shoulder pain, and carpal tunnel, and tinnitus in the ears. Please help.
0: Okay. Well, if you have tinnitus in the ears, Paul, you have osteoporosis of the skull. You need to get a hold of the book and the CD set. It's all in your head. And then at 230 pounds, you need to get rid of all the bad stuff. No fried foods, no processed meats, no oils, no glutens, no wheat, barley, and oats, no buckwheat, no sugar, no carbonated drinks. Even the diet ones need to go, and also the carbonated water needs to go. At 230 pounds, you need 2 healthy brain and heart packs per month, the full dose, everything twice a day. You need 2 bottles a month of the MSM, so you can take 3 at breakfast, 3 at lunch, 3 at dinner. They're going to help rebuild cartilage, ligaments, tendons, connective tissue, disc between the vertebrae, bone, make the bone itself. You need, for the high blood pressure, I would also have you take, don't forget the collagen peptides, the scoop of that with your morning drink, scoop of their evening drink, that's 2 canisters per month. High blood pressure, you want to get 2 bottles a month of our Ultimate Daily Classic tablets, take 3 at breakfast, 3 at dinner time. Do not cold turkey off your medication, but as your blood pressure begins to drop, you can slowly reduce medication based on the numbers. And then, because you have tinnitus in the ears, that's telling me that your skull is squeezing the auditory branch of the 8th cranial nerve. That's a very classic symptom. And I would like to know how many times this guy gets up at night to urinate. 1, 3 times, 5 times, 10 times. Okay. But he's got all these joint problems, because when you have osteoporosis of the skull, you have osteoporosis in every joint of your body, not just your skull. Okay. When you have osteoporosis in every joint in your body, you have osteoporosis in your skull, not just your joints in your body. Okay. We spend on arthritis and osteoporosis each year in America, just to treat the symptoms, $3 trillion a year. $3 trillion a year, okay? That's because doctors get to treat the patients for 10, 20, 30, 40, 50, 60, 70, 80, 90, 100 years. Whereas they treat them for cancer, they might treat them for 3 or 6 months and either they live or die, okay? So we're spending a lot of money on treating the symptoms of arthritis and osteoporosis because it is a, what should I say, it is a live stream of the American medical system. But don't forget all those MSM, don't forget the collagen peptides. And depending on where they live, they might want to get vitamin D3 so they can absorb the nutrients, put them in the right place. And then call us every couple of weeks. The cholesterol issue, I want to know what elevated cholesterol means, okay? And so cholesterol, if it's the good cholesterol, okay, makes up 25% of your brain weight and 25% of your spinal cord weight, and actually prevents Alzheimer's disease, prevents Parkinson's disease, prevents MS and Guillain-Barré syndrome and all that kind of stuff, prevents demyelinization. Myelin is the white matter in the brain, in the spinal cord. It's an essential nutrient. And I believe this is what messed up, our hero,

0: Bruce Willis.
1: Bruce Willis. Yeah, Bruce Willis. I just have to guess that the doctors had him on a cholesterol restricted diet because he may have had high blood pressure, maybe some blocked arteries. They put him on cholesterol lowering medication. Okay. And he's paying the price. Okay. So I hope his family gets this information, because I believe we can save Bruce Willis. And usually I say, give me 90 days, but he will see benefit long before 90 days, but always give me 90 days, especially when the brain is involved, because we're going to go slow and steady and make sure everything is right. So I just hope to hear from the Bruce Willis family.
0: Yes, that would be nice. We don't want him to end his career yet. So I have another question in coming in from Patty. And Alan is 62-year-old male, 5'11", 215 pounds, has high blood pressure and is on medications for it, high PSA of 7 regarding the prostate. He has acid reflux, which he takes a medication for, seasonal allergies, which he takes another medication for. And they had just learned about the bad foods. So they're working on the bad foods, and they want to know what longevity products that you have come up with would you recommend for Alan, Dr. Wallach?
1: Okay, well, he needs to get rid of all the bad foods. That's why I have the book, Dr. Wallach's Cooking Without the Bad Foods, 300 pages of safe recipes and safe cooking methods. And then need to get the, let's see here, 2 healthy brain and heart packs a month. It's 1 per 100 pounds of body weight. So 2 healthy brain and heart packs a month, the full dose, I think, twice a day, 2 bottles a month of the MSM. So he can take 3 at breakfast, 3 at lunch, 3 at dinner time, so he can absorb all the nutrients necessary to help rebuild cartilage and ligaments and tendons and connective tissue and all that kind of stuff in his bones and joints and ligaments and tendons and connective tissue, including his arteries. I'm going to watch that. And then because he has a high blood pressure, he needs 2 bottles a month of our Ultimate Daily Classic tablets, 3 of those twice a day. If he's on medication, do not cold turkey off of it, but as the blood pressure begins to drop, he can slowly reduce medication based on the numbers. For the prostate, we do have ProstiFX, and he can take 3 of those twice a day. If he's not been diagnosed with prostate cancer, if it's just an enlarged prostate, he can have the ProstiFX, take 3 twice a day. And let's see here. What is it? I wrote down something like here, like reflex something.
0: Allergies.
1: Oh,
0: so allergies. Seasonal allergies.
1: Okay.
0: We have that seasonal immune pack, which I absolutely love, Dr. Wallach.
1: Okay. Well, go for the seasonal immune pack. And don't forget the 3 eggs twice a day. 3 eggs twice a day. Soft, poached, soft boiled, soft, soft scrambled butter, not hard boiled, not fried. And I think that's where, don't forget the rebound or sword shrink for energy. A rebound, it would be perfect for this guy. Again, we have 3 forms. We have sticks. There's 30 sticks in a box. There's 100 nutrients in there in each stick. We have the canister. There's 36 servings there in the powder. And it's, again, 36 servings. It has 100 nutrients. And we do have the 12-ounce cans. There's 12 cans in a case. But the cans do have carbonation in them. So what I recommend is people to pop the tops on 2 of them before they go to bed at night and put them in the refrigerator. They'll be flat in the morning. All the bubbly is gone. I drink 1 with breakfast and 1 in the afternoon. And people will say, well, if the carbonation is bad, why don't you take it out of there? Well, that's because all these kids that are drinking Red Bull and all these other energy drinks love the carbonation. And if we didn't have the carbonation, they wouldn't even look okay at us. Okay, so we want to educate them on what to do. Red Bull only has 1 mineral, magnesium. We have 75 minerals. By my number, 75 minerals are healthier than 1 mineral. Okay, and you can ask Bruce Lee how that 1 mineral, magnesium, worked for him. He died at 32 of a heart attack. Okay, because he was only taking one mineral. He believes he could get everything else he needed from just eating well. That didn't work out because he died at 32 of a heart attack. And he was considered the fitness guru by every country in the world during the 1960s. So I think we're ready for another one.
0: All right. Well, Dr. Wallach, I just wanted to talk about the rebound for just a few minutes because, you know, the cans are great if you're just going to be taking it, popping it, put it in the refrigerator, let it go flat, and then drink it. But for those that are active and have an active lifestyle and need to take it with them, I love the sticks, like what Dr. Wallach is holding up right there. That is the powder. You just take one of those 16-ounce water bottles, take a little bit off the top, sip it, because you need water anyways, pour it in there, shake it up, and you're good to go. So, and for those of us who are not always out on the go, the canister is my favorite. And it has the least amount of sugar of all three of them, if you're concerned about sugar. So great pick-me-up, great way to get your minerals and so much more, Dr. Wallach. It's not a replacement for the 90 essential nutrients. No, I just want to make sure everybody knows that.
1: Yeah, and it's because of things missing in there that you get in the 90 essential nutrients. That's why you got to take it with the 90 essential nutrients. Anyway, you're going to get 100 nutrients twice a day if you take two doses of the rebound, because there's 75 minerals and 25 vitamins, amino acids. If you take the Healthy Brain and Heart Pack or the Healthy Start Pack, you're going to get 100 nutrients. So you're going to get 100 nutrients four times a day if you're doing this correctly. And so,
0: and I just want... go ahead.
1: I mean, you say this can add 25 to 50 healthful years to your life. 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You don't just put dirt from Texas in there. Oh, come on, there's bound to be some oil in that dirt from Texas because it's dirt from Texas. 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
0: Well, I love the high octane performance that I put into my body, Dr. Wallach. 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
1: Wow.
0: Per serving. So that's one of the products in the Healthy Body Pack. Then we have the OsteoFX. This is the Beyond OsteoFX. It's a powder. It has your connective tissue and your bones, the things that's needed to make strong bone marrow, right, Dr. Wallach?
1: That's correct.
0: And that includes all the cofactors. Folks, we need more than just calcium. We need more than just magnesium. We need more than just vitamin D3. We also need manganese, phosphorus, zinc, copper, MSM, the trace minerals. So you're getting a few more trace minerals here. Glucosamine, boron, and strontium that pulls it deep into the bones. I mean, if you're looking for a bone and joint formula, this is top of the line. And I love it because it's affordable, Dr. Wallach. And then EFA Plus, Ultimate EFA Plus. This has your omega 3, 6, and 9, nice ratio, so that you're making sure that you get the 90 essential nutrients with these three, which have your 60 minerals, 12, is it 12 vitamins or 12 amino acids?
1: I think it's 12.
0: The test.
1: 12 vitamins.
0: Okay, 12 vitamins and 16 amino acids, plus your three EFAs. So I just wanted to

0: do a little rundown of what is the 90 essential nutrients. Now, for the brain and heart pack, we add another essential fatty acid because they are so important. I mean, Dr. Wallach, you've talked about the essential fatty acids and how they're important for brain, skin, heart, eyes.
1: Preventing blood clots.
0: Preventing blood clots. They're nature's blood cleaner, folks. Think about that. Nature's blood cleaner. They're pretty spectacular, and you do not want to miss them thinking, oh, that's just fish oil. No, no, no, no, no. There's so much to the essential fatty acids that our body requires if we want to thrive. And then the ultimate selenium with all the cofactors that helps to keep our vessels strong. So I love that, Dr. Weller. But I wanted to just go over that real quick. Let's go to the next hand that is up. And Carmen, go ahead and unmute yourself. And folks, if you are on live with us, we do have that chat box open. Make sure that you have it open as well. Our co-hosts are putting information in that chat that will help you find the products that Dr. Wallach is mentioning by spelling them out for you. And if you have questions, we do try to get to the questions that are in the chat box also. But if you want to raise your hand, then go ahead and raise your hand and come on live with us. So Carmen.
2: Hi, I'm in the hospital here with my mom. And so she's on this, they put her back on a feeding liquid stuff because the PEC tube has something wrong with it. And I wanted to know, can I ask the doctor when he looks at her tomorrow morning, if he can just keep her on the feeding with the liquid as opposed to the PEC tubes, so they can take that out of her stomach since it's having issues, or is that not able to do that? And well,
1: this is America. You're able to ask them any question you want.
2: Okay, and then she had double pneumonia, and I've been putting essential oils on her because I can't put anything in her mouth. And she went from double pneumonia to regular plain old pneumonia in one day. So I know they're working. And I just wanted to know if you think it's possible. She can't, she's having difficulty swallowing. There's a thing that opens up or something. My sister's mm-hmm. trying to explain to me, when you swallow, it goes in one side. When you breathe, it's goes on the other.
1: It's a glottis here at town.
2: She has difficulty doing that, so that's why they put the PEC tube in her.
1: How old is your mom?
2: 94. She'll be 95 in a week or two.
1: Yeah, the odds are she has osteoporosis of the skull, squeezing the ninth cranial nerve, the glossopharyngeal nerve, which causes that part of the digestive system to not be able to swallow. Okay. Changes okay, the voice, so, knocks off the voice. Okay.
2: So if I put the minerals on her, will that help her to swallow better? Because we're waiting for them tomorrow. The minerals should come, the longevity stuff tomorrow.
1: You can rub the minerals on her. And I want you to get a hold. There's a DVD and a CD set called Praise the Lord and Pass the 90. It's a story about Pastor Mike Freeman, who was in a coma for 6 months. And the doctor said, oh, he's only got hours or days at the most to live here. So Linda Tyler, one of our great distributors from up there in Baltimore, Maryland, and Pastor Mike's wife rubbed their plant minerals, half a teacup on his chest and his belly and his back between his shoulder blades and lower back 3 times a day for 3 days. He wakes up. He shaves. Cool. He goes back to work at the church at the TV studio and the radio studio and tells the story to the world for the whole day. And fortunately, he recovered all that and recorded it, okay? And so we made a tool out of it. You can get the tool by going to the www.drjwallach.com, www.drjwallach.com. Get a hold of that tool, okay?
2: Okay.
1: Let's see here. It's called Praise the Lord and Pass the 90. Praise the Lord and Pass the 90. By just rubbing those minerals on him, he came out of a death spiral. The doctor said he only had hours or days to live at the most.
2: Okay. And they've got her.

0: on antibiotics for 8-hour drip. And
1: so antibiotics can be useful, you know, if somebody her age is in a serious problem, especially in a hospital, you want antibiotics because the nurse is coming from one room. So somebody's got COVID or some pneumonia.
0: Okay. All right. I just wanted to check with you. Thank you. God bless you. Thank you.
1: God bless you. Let us know how mom doing.
0: Okay. Thank you.
1: Okay, Becca.
2: All right. Thank you so much, Carmen. Dr. Wallach, have you ever used a mouse?
1: I'm sorry?
2: They're supposed to work. Have you ever played with a mouse?
1: Well,
2: not
1: yeah.
2: like a... Yeah.
1: You're talking
2: well, I'm
1: about
2: not
1: a little,
2: talking
1: a little
2: about,
1: furry animal.
2: I'm not talking about the furry animals. I'm talking about these things that don't always work when you want them to.
1: Oh.
2: But let's go ahead and go to Michael. And just a reminder, everybody, if somebody shared this program with you, get back with them. Make sure that you tell them thank you. Thank you for sharing this information and ask them how they get their products, because there's a chance that they have a special way to get their products. If there's no one to thank, you are welcome to go to dailywithdoc.com. There you will find all of the replays from our past programming. You will also find Dr. Wallach's Good Foods, Bad Foods list. You'll find a way that you can sign up for our newsletter. And also, you will find a store that has all of the products that Dr. Wallach is mentioning on today's program and every program. Michael, go ahead and unmute yourself. Hello, Michael. Michael, can you unmute? All right, we're going to go ahead and go to Marilyn, who has another question, Dr. Wallach, from the chat. Marilyn.
3: Okay, I'm not sure, Becca or Dr. Wallach, if you can answer this, but do you know the difference between our seasonal immune pack? This was a question in the chat, versus the immune 9/11. I don't have the specific ingredients to answer.
2: I know the answer to that. Immune 9/11 is just one product that has stuff that helps to build the immune system. The seasonal immune pack actually has 5 different tablets that helps to support the immune system in a much bigger way, but it also gives that added little stuff that helps with allergies through nutrition and also some herbal synergy. So that is the difference Fantastic. Between immune 9/11.
3: Fantastic. That was from Corey. Thank you.
2: Thank you, Corey. All right, Michael, are you able to unmute yet? All right, we're going to go to the next question, Dr. Wallach. And in an email, we have a Michael also that is writing in, different last name. He says, I am 59 years old, 330 pounds, with hypothyroidism, fatty liver, gluten sensitivity, so there's a chance he's already avoiding it, high lead and aluminum, bloating. He says, don't have a BM every day. He has dry skin, high estrogen, high testosterone, and the gallbladder has been removed, Dr. Wallach. So what would you recommend for Michael? He doesn't mention, you know, how many times he gets up to go to the restroom, but he has quite a bit of stuff going on here.
1: Yeah. Okay. Well, he needs to get rid of all the bad foods. And again, that book, Dr. Wallach's Cooking Without the Bad Foods, 300 pages of safe recipes and safe cooking methods. Dr. Wallach's Cooking Without the Bad Foods. That's very important, so you can absorb things and utilize them. And then at 330 pounds, ideally, he would have 3 healthy brain and heart packs a month. The full dose of everything 3 times a day. If finances are an issue, don't go below 2, okay? Then he needs a minimum of 2 bottles a month of the MSM, because I want him to have 3 at breakfast, 3 at lunch, 3 at dinner time. Okay, and that's going to help him rebuild cartilage and ligaments and tendons and connective tissue and all that kind of stuff. I want him to have our collagen peptides. He can take a scoop of that with his morning drink, a scoop of that with his lunch drink, and a scoop of that with his evening drink. So he'll need 2 canisters a month for that. Okay. And so it helps, again, with everything, including the immune system, which is your bone marrow. So you can make white blood cells to go out there and kill the bad guys and so forth. And then I also, because he has his gallbladder taken out, I want him to have our gallbladder in a bottle. It's called our Ultimate Enzymes. It does have bile in it to replace what you're not getting because the doctors took the gallbladder out. I want him to have, say, 2 or 3 of those, say 10 minutes before each meal, okay, with a couple ounces of water. And he'll be able to absorb the fat-soluble vitamins, essential fatty acids, and all that kind of stuff, all the good stuff, all right? And then I want him also to take 1 meal a day, our keto shake. 1 meal a day, our keto shake. It comes in chocolate and strawberry. It's not to be added to a meal. It's a meal replacer. It doesn't have to be the same meal every day. But he can lose 1/2 pound to 2 pounds a day. And at five, let's see here. His height,
2: I think he was 5'11", Doc.
1: 5'11", okay, almost 6 foot. Yeah, he should weigh about 200 pounds, so he's about 130 pounds overweight. And this is very easy to do, okay? Just take that 1 meal. Again, it's not to be added to a meal. It's a meal replacer. It doesn't have to be the same meal every day. And again, it comes in chocolate or strawberry, so you can kind of, you know, have the both of them, so you're not getting bored with one flavor all the time. And so he'll lose 1/2 pound, 2 pounds a day. And because he has a thyroid issue, in addition, I want him to have 2 bottles a month of our Ocean's Gold, so he could take 3 at breakfast or dinner time. I want him to have 2 bottles a month of our Fucoid Z, which is seaweed from another ocean. So you can take 3 of those twice a day. I do that. I only weigh 142 and I take 3 of each twice a day. And then also he needs the Z radical. He needs a couple of ounces twice a day, even 3 times a day would be okay for him. He's a big guy, okay? And then don't forget the Rebound or sports drink. This guy, the reason why he's so heavy, he's really, really seriously deficient in nutrients, particularly minerals. And that's why he eats all the time. That's why he's so big. As soon as he starts doing everything correctly, he'll slowly lose about 1/2 pound, 2 pounds a day. But don't forget the Rebound or sports drink. Again, we talked about that a little earlier. We have the sticks. There's 30 sticks in a box. We have the canister. There's 36 servings in the canister. We do have the 12-ounce cans, 12 in a case. The cans do have carbonation in them, so I like to pop the tops on them. 2 of them before I go to bed at night, put them in the refrigerator so that they're flat and all the bubbly is gone by morning. And again, we keep those because the kids want to order the ones with the carbonation in them. But then we educate them to get off the carbonation once they start with us, okay? And so we don't just leave them to do the carbonation until they die, okay? We make sure that they know that they want to really, really work on getting rid of the carbonation. But at any rate, that covers this fella.
2: Michael. So Dr. Wallach, he had mentioned hypothyroidism, and I know that the thyroid—
1: Ocean's Gold. Oh, I said Ocean's Gold, and I said yep. Z and Z radical. All 3 of those will support the thyroid. Mm-hmm.
2: Now the thyroid needs iodine, right? Whether it's hyper, hypo, or just having a thyroid with no concerns.
1: Okay, the thyroid gland requires all 90 essential nutrients. It uses iodine to make the hormone. And I don't like to, you know, tell people that over the air because they just run to the store and buy iodine, and then they wonder why they die.
2: We have something called Ultimate Iodine, Dr. Wallach, and it includes vitamin B12, iodine, zinc, selenium, and copper that all work together to help support the the thyroid. And that's something that I added when during my weight loss journey, mm-hmm. is I added

0: three sprays of this twice a day.
1: It's a little spray bottle.
0: Whenever I hit plateaus, when I hit a plateau is when I started adding this. And it's just little sprays right under the tongue. And boy, I had more energy.
1: Well, how much weight did you lose in your journey?
0: I'm down 105 pounds.
1: Wow. Lost 105 pounds. That's beautiful.
0: No, I didn't lose it.
1: Huh?
0: Yeah, I didn't lose it. I said goodbye. See ya. Because I'm not going to find it back. So, and that's majority of that 100 pounds, Dr. Wallach, has been for the last 3 years. So, yeah, I'm doing good.
1: Well, thank you for sharing.
0: Yes, thank you. So let's go to my friend Bobby. Bobby, go ahead and unmute yourself. You're on live with Daily with Doc.
2: Oh, Rebecca Dukes, my friend, and Dr. Wallach. Have a male, 62 years old, 6'1", 262 pounds, and having problems with gout, high blood pressure, constipation, and eating junk food.
1: I'm sorry, eating what?
2: Junk food.
1: Oh. All right. Well, again, people who eat junk food are usually mentally deficient. And so they're craving snacks all the time. They might eat 5, 6, 7, 8, 10 meals a day. That's why they gain so much weight. And once you start taking the 90 essential nutrients, a lot of that craving goes away, and it's easy to lose the weight when you throw in a keto shake. He needs one keto shake a day. Okay. Could be the chocolate or the strawberry, or rotate them around so you don't get bored with one flavor. He needs to get rid of all the bad foods. Dr. Wall is cooking without the bad foods, 300 pages of safe recipes and safe cooking methods. And then no wheat, butter, rye, oats, no buckwheat. Get rid of the gluten and the phagopyrenes. Absolutely no fried foods, no processed meats with nitrates and nitrites. Okay, we're talking about ham, bacon, bologna, salami, hot dogs, pastrami, pepperoni, jerky, corned beef, spam, all that stuff's got to go. And then the gout is problems, you know, in your joints. Okay. And so, again, we do have the things we told this guy to take. Okay. Again, it's the shake. He needs the shake. Okay. The keto shake, one a day. Don't go to any more than that because then you're getting into nutritional trouble. So you need just one keto shake a day. It's not to add to a meal, it's a meal replacer. And then again, the Ultimate Daily Classic tablets, three of those twice a day, or even three times a day, help get rid of the high blood pressure. And don't cold turkey off the medication, but as the blood pressure drops, you can reduce the medication. Let's see here. So I think we're covering things. If he wants pain medication for the gout, he can use our CM cream topically on the joints. It'll give him very, very good pain relief for, you know, anywhere from 2 to 5 hours, okay, kind of thing. But these sorts of things, we see people all the time, athletes, military personnel, people who do factory work, and gout usually runs along with thyroid problems, okay? So it wouldn't hurt to, you know, take the Ocean's Gold, three of those twice a day, 2 bottles a month, and the Fucoid Z, take three of those twice a day, and then the Z Radical. You want to take a couple of ounces of that with breakfast, lunch, and dinner, the Z Radical. It's also going to help with these issues.
0: All right.

0: Thank you so much, Dr. Wallach. And we have time for one more quick question. And Ruth Ellen, do you have a question for Dr. Wallach? Please unmute yourself.
1: I do. Thank you so much. Good afternoon, everyone. Okay, so I have a question from Facebook. It is from Charla. I hope I'm pronouncing that right. It's C-H-A-R-L-A. Says, good afternoon. I have a client who's female, 120 pounds, 5'6", following your protocol of food, no gluten, oats. Also sticking to the bad foods list, because I did ask. Is on a healthy brain and heart pack and is wondering how long before ear ringing, dry skin, stressed tummy, teeth aching will start to reduce and go away. She is also taking, I gotta scroll down, sorry, collagen, Synaptive, De-Stress, Glucogel, plant-derived minerals, and Sweet Ease. She's been on the product since October of 22. And I do know that it does depend on the damage to the small intestines repairing itself before absorption is better.
2: Yeah. And so she should be, you know, after 3 to 6 months, so she should be healing her small intestines. But she's got to watch out for cross-contamination in the household. Everybody in the household, including the dog and the rat and the parrot and spouse and kids, mother-in-law, everybody's got to be gluten-free. She can't be the only one gluten-free in the household because it'll be cross-contamination in the laundry, the dryer, food preparation surfaces, even the car. When people are eating crackers and cookies and things like that, and again, these big long sticks with salt all over them.
0: Pretzels.
2: Yeah, pretzel sticks. Yeah. Okay. So they're gluten. You go to a restaurant, even if they're bringing you something that's gluten free, guess what? They're making it on a surface that has gluten on it. I like Jimmy Carter. I don't want to talk about his politics, but he's 98 years old, doesn't have any issues. He's been eating grits his whole life for breakfast, lunch, and dinner, which is just a cornmeal. No wheat, butter, or oats. He's been, let's see here, also for breakfast, he has 3 eggs every morning. He has dairy, has milk and cheese and butter with every meal. Everything the doctors say don't do, he's done, and he's 98. Okay, they want to put him in hospice because he's 98 and said, if you have a heart attack or something, we can help. If you're in hospice, we can save you. Okay, but if it's going to take him a half hour to get an ambulance out there and blah, blah, blah, you'll die before you get to the hospital. He says, no, thank you. I'll just stick it out at home. I'm doing pretty good right now. But he's still fishing and, you know, playing golf and all that kind of stuff at 98. And so, and also for lunch, he has, he has
0: Dr. Wallach,
2: food. Yeah.
0: I hate to interrupt you, Dr. Wallach, but you've got to go.
2: That's true.
1: Thank you.
2: You can finish it up.
0: Yeah. Well, thank you everybody for joining us here. Bye, Doc.
2: Bye.
0: On Daily with Doc, my name is Becca Dukes, and if I could have my other co-host up with me. So we have the wonderful Ruth Ellen Sanchez. She's had a lot of stretching and growth over this last month and a half or so, in making sure that we learn how to do this live streaming stuff. It's more than just going live on Facebook whenever you are doing a Zoom, doing a large broadcast, and streaming to multiple different platforms. So if you are a Rumble user, go to Critical Health News and follow our Rumble channel. If you're on YouTube, again, Critical Health News.

0: follow us. And if you are on Facebook, it's just Critical Health. Okay. Somebody else got that news part. We're working on getting it. But Critical Health, follow us on Facebook. We appreciate you for joining us here each and every day. I know some of them are diehards. Speaking of diehard, we have some people that come on each and every day, Monday through Friday, 12 to 1 p.m. Pacific time. And we're so glad you do, because that just proves that you value yourself enough to show up and be a sponge, so that whenever you encounter somebody that you love or somebody in your community, you are armed with information that can help them also. So be that sponge, soak it all up, squeeze it out, plant seeds. And folks, if you have ever thought about making a little bit of income from home, look into our health coach program. You can become a distributor without going through the health coach program, but if you want to become a distributor, an associate with Yongevity, and really have it powerful, that program by the Institute of Holistic Health, you can find more information at Coach with Becca, or get back with the person that shared this program with you and ask if they know about the coaching program. Until next time, everybody, bye for now.
1: Bye, everybody.

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2: A suspect identified. I'm Deborah Valentine, Fox News. Police and prosecutors in Berlin, Germany have identified a suspect in Saturday's deadly attack in which a driver plowed his van into a crowd during a pride parade as a 21-year-old identified as Abdul B. Police said earlier that they had identified a suspect who has ties to Islamic groups in Berlin. More from Fox's Chanley Painter.
3: Police in Berlin are searching for a suspect who allegedly plowed a van through a crowd at an LGBTQ plus pride event. At least one person was killed. 16 others are hurt. Police say the suspect has ties to a local Islamic group, and they believe it was terrorism. Hundreds of thousands of people were in Berlin for the celebration.
2: Police say some of those hurt have life-threatening injuries. U.S. Central Command reports that it disabled a tanker after the vessel allegedly attempted to run the U.S. blockade near the Strait of Hormuz. Fox's Steve Harrigan reports from Tel Aviv, Israel.
4: For 13 nights in a row, U.S. forces targeted military positions inside Iran. President Trump has talked repeatedly over the last few days about consideration of a possible massive attack on Iran, but the president made sure to say all options for the U.S. still on the table. Things not completely quiet. Some military activity on the Gulf of Oman. A merchant ship tried to run the U.S. blockade of Iran's naval ports. It was warned four times and then disabled by the U.S. military.
2: CENTCOM maintains that maritime actions are necessary to ensure freedom through the Strait of Hormuz. Iranian officials suggest that military interactions risk further escalating the conflict in the strategic waterway. Typhoon Nao made landfall early Sunday in southern China, including Hong Kong. The typhoon is bringing strong winds, nearing 70 miles per hour, and heavy rains. 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
5: From 21 Alive, I'm meteorologist Noah Gordon with your forecast. 83 for your Saturday, mostly sunny skies. Humidity going to start to increase throughout the day, getting to muggy levels by the time we get towards Sunday. Tonight, 65 to low under mostly clear skies. 89 for your Sunday with a PM thunderstorm chance. As we head to next week, looking at the 90s once again with those storm chances possible Monday afternoon. I'm meteorologist Noah Gordon on WOWO 92.3 FM, 11:90 a.m.
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8: Over the last few years, researchers have been trying to make sense of a strange reversal in violent crime. According to 2025 data from the Federal Bureau of Investigation,

0: investigation. Violent crime in the U.S. fell by almost 10% between 2024 and 2025. Murder and non-negligent manslaughter and robbery all saw some of the biggest drops, each declining about 18% from the year before. A separate analysis from the Council on Criminal Justice found a similar pattern in large U.S. cities, with reported homicides down around 20% in the same time frame. This kind of decline is great news, but a lower murder rate doesn't change how many cases are still open or help provide answers across similar murders. Thomas Hargrove has spent years analyzing this kind of data. Hargrove is a former journalist and the founder of the nonprofit Murder Accountability Project, which tracks America's unsolved homicides. He says the first thing to understand is that many cases start with familiar patterns.
1: Just as in murders of Caucasians and Asians and Native Americans, murders of black women are a little more likely to be, well, actually significantly more likely to be solved than murders of men. And that goes back to the awful reality of how women are murdered in America. 58% of all female murders occur in the residence of the woman. And that is because disproportionately women are murdered by intimates, a boyfriend, a husband, someone living in the household.
0: In these scenarios, investigators may have a clearer starting point. They typically look at who had access to the home, who knew the victim, and who was part of their inner circle.
1: Every homicide detective knows that in a situation like that, you look hard at the boyfriend or the husband or the friend, but you're looking at intimates, and police have that pattern down fairly well.
0: But not every case comes with this kind of roadmap. That's where the national crime rate and other data points help to paint a clearer picture. He says this period we're in is unusual because the country saw a sharp rise in murder rates followed by an equally sharp drop.
1: This is something that criminology does not understand. We have a theory as to why there'll be a sudden increase in homicide after an event like a George Floyd murder. We have a theory for that. It seems that the procedural justice reaction lasts about 3 years. It was a three-year bulge after Ferguson.
0: One of the numbers Hargrove watches closely is the homicide clearance rate. That's the share of murder cases law enforcement solves, usually through an arrest or in some cases through special circumstances like the death of a suspect. The Murder Accountability Project reported that the national homicide clearance rate improved to about 61% in 2024. That's up from 52% in 2022.
1: Which we had never seen it that bad in America. As the surge declined, the same amount of resources were still there. And so now, well-trained detectives and forensic technicians, the capability of America to respond to murder was not as overwhelmed. And so we've seen significant rises in clearance rates. And that was true regardless of race. But it was certainly true for African-American women that there, in the most recent year or two, we've seen thank heavens, an improvement in the rate at which their murders are being cleared through the arrest of their killers.
0: So when murder rates drop, experts like detectives and forensic experts have more time and resources to spend on unsolved cases and improve the clearance rate. But this doesn't mean the underlying problem is gone. It just means that an overstretched system is getting some more breathing room.
1: To be honest, I think it comes down to resources. And the available resources are in a much better condition now to handle a much reduced number of homicides everywhere, including the inner cities.
0: For Hargrove, this work started long before the Murder Accountability Project existed. His first job was as a police reporter in Birmingham, Alabama, Not far away, the Atlanta child murders were unfolding in Georgia.
1: The Atlanta Police Department was widely criticized for not recognizing that there was a serial killer who was targeting African-American children. I thought that was interesting. I started going to academic symposium about this issue and learned the phenomenon is called

0: Hi, I'm Dr. Joel Brind. 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
2: 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Everything is backlogged. It's awful. It's a simple thing. It's a resource issue.
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5: 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The idea that young people are allowed to make mistakes because of their age seems to be slipping away with the rise of technology. Nowadays, your every move is captured by someone's camera phone. This fear of messing up and having it stick around forever can sometimes be even worse for athletes. When it comes to collegiate football players, their public-facing role puts them on a different level of notoriety compared to other students.
16: You know, when you're dealing with 18 to 22-year-olds, people do some dumb stuff. And, I mean, even to point out, the majority of the guys on the football team are African-Americans. We're typically bigger guys, and we're on a predominantly white campus, where I

0: think only 6% of the student body is Black students, so tend to stand out when you go into those situations. So my mom and dad always told me growing up, it's like, people are going to recognize you, because I was always a big kid. They're like, they're going to recognize you. You stand out. So make sure you're always on your best behavior. I took that mentality to campus.
1: That's Joshua Perry, former linebacker for the Indianapolis Colts and San Diego Chargers. Before that, Perry had an incredible career with the Ohio State Buckeyes and graduated from university in 2015. Now, Perry spends his time off the field and in the TV studio, working as a Big Ten analyst for college football. Perry is no stranger to the spotlight, but how he handles the fame may be a bit different than most.
0: If I said I didn't read tweets, you know, search my name on Twitter or whatever, I'd be a liar. And I think every player does it. And you see athletes who will respond to tweets with just their name that they haven't been tagged in. It's because they were searching their name on Twitter. And I think human nature is we want to be viewed favorably, and so we're going to want to see what people are saying about us. And now social media is funny because there is a level of anonymity where you can't know exactly who's saying what, but there is a little bit more transparency where you can know what people are thinking or more how you're viewed.
1: Perry says surviving the online world is one thing, but navigating the day-to-day stressors that come with fame has been a big learning curve.
0: I think in the NFL also it comes down to balance, and their time was always a balance you had as a student athlete. Social life was always a balance you had as a student athlete, but now you add money into that. So now you can get in more trouble with your time because you have money. So you can go to the clubs and you can buy things you're probably not supposed to be buying. You can literally hurt your time by spending your money the wrong ways. And then the social aspect of it too, you want to be seen by people. You have family, friends, etc., who are coming after you because they know you have money. And thankfully that wasn't a situation for me, but I know it was like that for a lot of my teammates in the NFL. I think that you're never truly prepared to handle those situations because it's hard to tell those people no. It's hard to pick and choose who you want to truly spend your time with. You feel like you owe people because of what they might have invested in you in your past, etc. So the only thing, literally the only thing that gives you comfort when you're a professional athlete is the fact that you're playing the sport that you love, because outside of that, the football world becomes very uncomfortable.
1: But what's it like to play at a different level? Are the pressures the same? Well, Washington University in St. Louis has one insightful quarterback who's determined to rise above it all. Johnny Davidson is the senior quarterback at WashU and says social media, at whatever level you're playing at, can be a big distraction off the field.
2: Obviously, social media has been, you know, a huge thing growing up, and obviously had, you know, I guess a lot of important impacts to a lot of different aspects of society. I personally don't have a Twitter, so I don't really check that. I stopped using Twitter a while ago. I do have an Instagram, my Snapchat and stuff like that. I would say for the most part, though, I don't really go on there and check what people are saying, you know, about me. Growing up, I've kind of always had that underdog mentality, you know, being an undersized quarterback. So I do my best, I guess, try and not let the outside audience or anything affect, I guess, what's going on inside my head.
1: Joshua Perry shared that in Columbus, Ohio, football is life. During the fall months, everything and everyone revolves around Ohio State season. Stores shut down, all eyes turn to TVs, and a sea of red and white blankets the town. Yet the stakes aren't nearly as high in St. Louis when it comes to playing at WashU. In the mid-sized Missouri city, locals simply have more sporting options to choose from in their backyard. Whether that means cheering on the St. Louis Cardinals at the baseball diamond or the St. Louis Blues in their hockey arena, it's a little different than playing for Ohio State on one of the largest stages in the Big Ten. But Davidson plays with a professional mindset and level of integrity, regardless of where he throws the pigskin.
2: Whether people are speaking highly of me or, you know, if they're saying that I could do better than I am, I try and stay level-headed, and I think at least here at WashU, people are very supportive of each other. I've never heard of one instance where people have been talking bad about somebody on social media or even from, like, an outside audience perspective. So I'd say for the most part, I guess, you know, speaking for myself, I definitely don't let, you know, social media get to me, but I would say from most athletes, I don't think they let social media get to them. There's not too much back and forth, I guess, with the student athletes here or even with the community or, you know, sports outside of here. We just kind of stick to our own, you know, put our head down, work as hard as we can, and we'll let the outcomes happen and we'll see what happens from there.
1: Football players at both Ohio State and

0: WashU are able to live relatively ordinary lives, including the ability to join fraternities if they can keep up with their other commitments. But once it comes to the NFL, there is definitely less time for fun and more time for games.
1: There's a step up, I think, in maturity and professionalism when you become a pro. And the maturity aspect is understanding how much of a business it is and understanding what it truly takes and how much work it takes to be successful.
0: What can fans and football players at any level learn from Perry and Davidson's varied college experiences? It's to be respectful and receptive in the world of sports. The struggles of social media and technology aren't going away anytime soon, so be nice to the athletes that are on the receiving end of the 24/7 commentary. Perry also had some closing words to remind us all of just how drastic times have become.
1: Everybody can be a brand, which I think is a really good thing for athletes. And I think that there's a responsible use of social media that can help athletes. It can help them disseminate important messages. It can help them build brands, which in turn helps them build money, all of that other stuff. But then there's a negative aspect where all the news is at your fingertips. So if people are criticizing you or they're criticizing your team or your teammates, you can read that. You know, there's the aspect of Andrew Luck retires and the news gets leaked and it's all over social media and he gets booed off the field. You know, there's the aspect of guys who get traded and they don't know they got traded or they don't know they got cut from a team until they saw the news come up on their social media page, or coaches getting fired. Even when I was in San Diego, our defensive coordinator who got fired didn't know he was fired until he opened up his Twitter.
0: The modern athlete isn't just competing on the field. They're also navigating a world where one post, comment, or bad game can follow them for what feels like forever. To learn more about this topic, our guests Joshua Perry and Johnny Davidson, head to viewpointsradio.org. 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This segment originally aired in January 2020 and was written by producer Annie Krall. Our executive producer is Amira Zaveri. Our studio manager is Jay Silvers. I'm Marty Peterson.
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2: This is Viewpoints Explained. I'm Ebony McMorris. Last month, the U.S. Men's World Cup run ended with a 4-1 loss to Belgium. For fans, it was a frustrating early exit for the U.S. team. But the bigger story here may be soccer's momentum after all the excitement around the World Cup. Fox Sports reported that 30 million people tuned in to watch the U.S. versus Belgium match, making it the most watched soccer event in U.S. history. For a sport that's long been talked about as still growing here, that number's a big deal. By comparison, the NBA Finals averaged about 20 million viewers per game earlier this summer. But soccer's growth here over the last decade has been deliberate. Many leagues, clubs, and investors have been working to make the sport a bigger part of American life. The top-level pro soccer league here, Major League Soccer or MLS, now has 30 clubs across the U.S. and Canada. That's up from 16 in 2010. San Diego FC paid a reported $500 million expansion fee to join the league, and Kroll reported this year that five MLS teams are now valued at $1 billion or more. The star power has been deliberate, too. The biggest example is soccer superstar Lionel Messi, who

0: join Inter Miami in 2023 after winning a World Cup with Argentina. In June, Chicago Fire FC added Robert Lewandowski to the roster. He's Poland's all-time leading scorer, a two-time FIFA Men's Player of the Year, and one of only three players to score 100 goals in the Champions League. The U.S. team's early defeat in the World Cup was a setback, but the audience didn't disappear with them. With more money and bigger names in the game, soccer in the U.S. is entering a different stage. That's Viewpoints Explained for this week. More in a moment.
1: Welcome to Culture Crash, where we examine what's new and old in entertainment. The modern superhero genre really kicked off in 2002 with Sam Raimi's Spider-Man, which incorporated heavy CGI to help Tobey Maguire's Peter Parker swing wildly around New York City. In 2008, Christopher Nolan's The Dark Knight and Jon Favreau's Iron Man brought new global attention to the genre. And for the next 11 years or so, superhero movies absolutely dominated at the box office. The MCU brought audiences in droves, even for seemingly minor characters like Ant-Man or the Guardians of the Galaxy. But we're in a bit of a post-boom time now. Since the release of Avengers Endgame in 2019, there have been more misses than hits in the superhero genre. Yes, Spider-Man movies always seem to do well, and a new Avengers movie later this year will likely hit it big. But movies like The Flash, Kraven the Hunter, and Captain America Brave New World have failed to ignite in the way these sorts of movies were just 10 or 15 years ago. Now we have another superhero entry to add to the list of flops, the Warner Brothers film Supergirl. Just the second movie in James Gunn's new DC universe, the film from director Craig Gillespie has nowhere to go and wastes a solid performance from lead Millie Alcock. Supergirl wants to be a fun intergalactic extravaganza, drawing on Gunn's Guardians of the Galaxy films and elements of Star Wars, but it's executed in a way that ultimately just feels like something audiences have seen over and over again. The tension never hits, the plot follows a formula full of narrative convenience, and the third act optimism feels exceptionally 2014 coded. The superhero genre was the main driver at the US box office for over a decade, but that window seems to be closing. The genre just feels too picked over, and audiences are ready to move on. I'm Evan Rook.
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8: From 21 Alive, I'm meteorologist Noah Gordon with your forecast. 83 for your Saturday, mostly sunny skies. Humidity going to start to increase throughout the day, getting to muggy levels by the time we get towards Sunday. Tonight, 65 the low under mostly clear skies. 89 for your Sunday with a PM thunderstorm chance. As we head to next week, looking at the 90s once again with those storm chances possible Monday afternoon. I'm meteorologist Noah Gordon on WoWo 92.3 FM, 1190 AM.
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0: From the burning truth. 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
5: None of us are strangers to law enforcement. We see officers on bikes as they patrol our parks and pass their vehicles driving down the highway. In many cities, the sirens become part of the daily background noise. But this distant connection quickly becomes more personal when you become the focus of their justice.
6: The moment you are stopped by a police officer, it could be on the street, it could be at a grocery store, it could be on the highway. You are now subject to essentially their commands and compliance. They are in control over your movements. They're in control essentially of your freedom. They are what we would call in the custody of the state. And when you're in the custody of the state, what's interesting that most people don't really realize is that the state is responsible for your life. What that means is if, for example, if an officer pulls an elderly lady over, she's really nervous and she has cardiac arrest because of the interaction, the police officer is responsible for calling EMTs and paramedics, if not providing life-saving interventions on the spot.
5: That's Terrence Keel, professor of human biology and society and African-American studies at UCLA. His research has focused on in-custody deaths, which, as Keel just stated, is a time during which the state is responsible for a person's life.
6: The deaths that we look at in this, my research lab at UCLA, the Lab for Biocritical Studies, we are interested in anyone who dies for any reason at the moment of being in contact with police, either during arrest or in jail.
5: He lays out all of the research in his book, The Coroner's Silence, Death Records and the Hidden Victims of Police Violence. Sadly, these deaths are happening every day in America.
6: From what we know, based on the very piecemeal and imperfect records that we keep, there are on average 5 people that die every day, either during arrest or in jail or in some sort of detention facility or state custody. But we will really only know the names of 3 of those people because of the reporting system that places police in control of releasing the names of the victims that they kill. And so there's a kind of inherent conflict of interest, giving police this power to essentially tell on themselves when they take the lives of civilians here in the United States. And so it's an imperfect system that doesn't really give us a

0: comprehensive view.
1: Even though it's a clear threat to public health, it's not uncommon to see police altercations and violence on the news or scrolling through social media. But Keel says he doesn't think many people truly understand the magnitude of this problem.
0: My lab was able to discover between 2000 and 2020, there were 32,104 people who died during arrest in the United States. These are people who died who were constitutionally innocent. They had never made it to the jail. They had never had the chance to defend their innocence or to admit to committing a crime. So these are deaths, didn't happen in a detention facility, didn't happen in a prison. These are deaths on the streets. And to put that number into context, that's more than twice the number of all people who have been officially executed in our country, going back to 1608. So just in a 20-year period, police have killed more than twice the number of people that we have officially executed in our country. So what that tells us and should tell you is that dying in custody is the new capital punishment.
1: The problem isn't just that people are dying while under the care of the state, but also that many of these deaths are not properly recorded. Every unexplained or unnatural death is investigated, but Keel says there's a lot of room for manipulation within this system.
0: Death investigations are handled by two people, two types of people. Either they're handled by a coroner, which according to the letter of the law does not need to be a licensed medical professional. They can be a police officer who has some training in forensic science and investigation. So for example, in the state of California, we have a state that allows death investigations to be run by coroners who historically were sheriffs.
1: For a time, the mayors of cities were also the coroners. The other professionals who can handle an investigation are medical examiners, who are medical doctors. They're also the ones qualified to perform a forensic autopsy.
0: What an autopsy includes, by the letter of the law, really, is a Y incision where someone, usually a licensed medical professional that is a medical examiner, or someone who is outsourced by the coroner, because the coroners can't do this, cut the body open and using a Y incision, break open the ribs, and they remove organs. And they examine soft tissues for evidence of blunt force trauma, pathology, illness, disease, things that might have been contributing factors to someone dying. They also will remove fluids from the body, which includes eye fluid, as well as blood from the heart and other parts of the body.
1: These samples may get sent to a lab to be analyzed. Then when all the results are back, the examiner will create a final summary. It's an objective list of all the significant internal and external injuries, diseases, and pathological findings that were found during the exam. Sounds pretty straightforward, right? Well, before any of this occurs, the process really begins with a forensic investigator.
0: Usually when someone dies right away, someone calls the medical examiner or coroner and says, hey, there's a body at the corner of 13th Street and Broadway. This person was involved in a police assault and they died. The medical examiner or coroner will send to the scene a forensic investigator. And a forensic investigator is not a licensed physician. They are usually someone who has a bachelor's degree or an associate's degree. So they're not someone who has a medical degree, meaning they don't have a whole lot of training and a high level of standard of authority, if you will.
1: The job of a forensic investigator is to figure out the story behind the death by interviewing the officers on the scene and other witnesses.
0: They gather all of the interviews to tell a narrative about what happened before, during, and after someone died. And this is crucial because when a medical examiner examines a body, they're not examining the body day one. Sometimes in certain counties, particularly counties that have large epicenters of population, they're not looking at a body until 4 or 5 days later. And so when they get a body, they're getting a body cold. They don't really know what has happened. And usually they get informed because they get this short, pithy story that a forensic investigator has created by interviewing police who are witnesses to the death.
1: This is the first point in the investigation where bias can start creeping in.
0: Maybe the police don't treat you with so much respect. Maybe they might ignore some of your questions, or maybe they might actually give you information that stacks the deck in their favor and not in favor of the victim. And then when a medical professional reads that story, which could be tilted towards police, they then might reproduce that bias by looking at particular injuries in a certain way.
1: For example, a record could state that law enforcement put someone in handcuffs and then they became unresponsive. And that's followed up with a note that this person also appears to have a mental illness or be under the influence of a controlled substance.
0: Then when the medical examiner gets that body, they may look at the body and say, oh, well, this was a

0: person who had a pre-existing health condition. There wasn't really much that police did to this person. They just arrested them. And it's not until someone gets a secondary autopsy, which families often have to do, where they see, oh, wait a minute, that person had a broken rib, or there was a laceration on their shoulder, or they seemed to have hematomas, or there were soft tissue injuries that the medical examiner didn't catch. So this is how the bias can happen. It's about storytelling. Dying in custody involves narratives, and these narratives can be tilted in the direction of police.
1: Another important aspect to note is that officers are allowed to watch this process and, in many states, be in the room while it happens.
0: So just think about that. Not only is the narrative potentially tilted in their favor, they can send a representative from the very same department that just ended this person's life to be in the room to observe the autopsy. And you can just imagine the pressure of being a medical examiner or a licensed physician, and you're trying to examine this body and you've got law enforcement observing you. Maybe the interaction is hostile, or maybe the interaction is actually one where police are maybe telling the medical examiner things that might skew their vision towards one direction and not another. So this is how the bias can happen. And it's something that, again, you can piece this together by looking at these death records, but only if you live in a state that allows the public to get access to these records.
1: While state laws require an investigation into unexplained or unnatural deaths, they vary on how much access the public has to these reports.
0: In many states, death records are not actually available. There are states where people can't actually read these records. And when I looked at these things, what I discovered was that this is not a red or blue issue. It's not like conservative states or places where you can't get autopsies, and Democratic blue states are places where you can get them. That's not true at all. So, for example, you can't read an autopsy as a member of the public in the state of New York, historically blue state. But you can get autopsies in Mississippi or in Arizona or in Texas, right? These are historically conservative leaning states.
1: And some of the states that do allow the public to access these records still have loopholes that keep these reports sealed indefinitely. Law enforcement can enact a security hold, which keeps the documents from public record if the death is part of an ongoing investigation.
0: So that means media, journalists, communities, interested citizens can't get that record at all. So it's a way to kind of backdoor way to kind of undo democratic accountability. And what we found in states across the country, law enforcement are abusing this. They're putting death records indefinitely on security hold for years. And families are not able to get these records, or communities are not able to actually know what happened to their loved one or what happened to the person who was their neighbor or their friend. And I think it's an unwillingness to be transparent, and it's an unwillingness, to say this more frankly, to allow everyday people to see how broken our criminal justice system is and how, in fact, it is not keeping us safe.
1: Join us next week as Keel dissects what a truly safe society looks like and his holistic approach to fixing this broken system. The Coroner's Silence is available now wherever you buy books. You can find more information about Terrence Keel and all of our guests on our website, radiohealthjournal.org. 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I'm Kristen Farah.
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2: While intimate partner violence is often framed as a women's issue, many people are surprised to discover that up to 50% of these victims are men. Sadly, research shows that this community is often turned away by the very programs designed to help. Because of this,

0: many men stay in these abusive relationships far longer than their female counterparts. For Aaron Ellis, it took 12 years for him to break free.
1: If I look back in retrospect, I noticed it right away. Now, I completely talked myself around it and out of it and kind of swept under the rug and justified it for a decade, right? When I really started to see that this was a problem, I would say, is the fall of 2023, between February 7th and November 3rd, when I left, I believe it was the 3rd, she hit me 17 times. So it had ramped up that year again. And I started to think about it, like, I can't do this anymore, around September of that year. So that's when I was really seeing it for what it was and trying to figure out how to make the decision to walk out of it, to leave.
0: Though some of his friends had witnessed the abuse early on, Ellis hadn't told anyone about the dark side of his relationship. The only insight anyone got was when his abuser began posting online after he left in 2023.
1: Called me a narcissist online. Everything that it started to say online for a brief period of time, that all the things that she had done to me, she literally was verbatim saying I did them to her, which was very puzzling. I was the chairman of the local chamber of commerce. I had to step down because of the death threats, and I couldn't even walk into town without being verbally assaulted. So that's why I left town. I still get mad at myself for letting this happen for 12 years. And where I was 12 years ago and where I am now, it's like, WTF, try not to cuss right now, you know what I mean? I'm big on acceptance, I'm big on all that, and like personal growth and everything, always have been, but I'm still not fully accepting where I'm at, I don't think, because there's days where it still knocks me down.
0: As we discussed last week, many men seeking help are often looking for legal assistance. Ellis's abuser filed more than 50 allegations to the Department of Children and Families to try and keep him from seeing their two children. They were all investigated and dismissed. Aside from legal help, Dr. Denise Hines says the survivors she's researched find that starting therapy is where they find the most help.
2: Not going to domestic violence agencies, not going through the courts, but finding their own therapist who understands that what he's experiencing is abuse and helping him to process that has been the most helpful. Validation is huge. So validation is a big issue for these men, knowing that if they divulge what is happening, that they'll be believed and have someone who will help them navigate the issues that lie ahead.
0: Hines is the Enochs Professor of Social Work at George Mason University's College of Public Health.
2: A lot of them are also seeking help for her, noticing that she needs some mental health help herself because, you know, obviously she's not behaving in a way towards him and sometimes towards the children that is healthy and non-abusive. And so they perceive that she needs some sort of psychological help.
0: For Ellis, therapy has helped him make sense of the relationship cycles he's experienced throughout life.
1: So my first 3 years of my life, my mother has narcissistic personality disorder. So my brain was basically conditioned to identify narcissistic abuse as love. So therefore, I sought it out in every female relationship. So when I say the relationships got worse and worse, they did. There's been some, every relationship, people are like, that's the craziest thing I've ever heard. And then the next one, I'm like, that's the craziest thing I've ever heard, right? And so it just got worse and worse. I did 3 months of domestic violence therapy when I first left. And they would literally ask me questions and they say, no, that's coercive control. No, that's this. I'm like, oh. And I had literally, with my brain, justified it all as love.
0: And though it took some time, Ellis was finally able to tease apart the feelings he'd been tangled up in for more than a decade.
1: I didn't end up having to mourn her or grieve her. I had to grieve the idea of her and the idea of what I wanted that relationship to be. That's what was causing me to stay. Not her. She never really lived up to what I wanted, ever. But I continued to justify and say it was okay and still wanted something that was actually never going to happen from the start.
0: His therapist also brought up another important idea. Believe the absolute worst. As a chronic optimist, it was a hard truth for Ellis to swallow.
1: So when they said that, that kind of bothered me. But then when I think about it, she progressively did more and more things that shocked me. That I'm like, how is it possible she did? When she put on publicly on social media that I had molested my daughter, which of course I hadn't, that was shocked me. Like, I didn't believe she could ever say that. So I've heard that from a lot, like, oh, it can never get that bad. That won't happen to me. And maybe that's a common thing in other aspects of life, too. But that's one of the biggest things, I think, is to take it seriously.
0: Despite leaving that romantic relationship, Ellis continues to have to co-parent with his abuser.
1: It's so hard. Some days it's better than others. Some days I don't care. And when I say it's better, it just doesn't bother me. Some days it still makes my head spin, like, why am I having to do this? And then some days I'm frustrated with the way she parents and how the kids act when she's around is totally different than they act when she's not around. So I still have to deal with that. It takes a lot of patience. It takes a lot of deep breaths, honestly, for me. Sometimes I have to get up and I'm primarily picturing the soccer fields for soccer practice and games. I have to get up and take a walk.
0: But he pushes through, all for the benefit of his kids. Hines says that this fatherly instinct is often the driving factor for survivors to seek help.
2: They really seem to be fighting more for their children. They're willing to go through that repeated humiliation and repeated invalidation for the sake of their children.
0: It's this connection that Hines says should be used more in awareness campaigns for male survivors. Through her work, she's seen how dismissive society can be of this population and the abuse they've endured.
2: Yeah, I've been doing this research for about 25 years. And one of the things I keep coming across is that there's very little empathy for men. There's very little acknowledgement that men have emotions. There's little acknowledgement that they love their wives, that they love their children, and that they're very emotionally attached and invested in their families.
0: And so, if people refuse to have empathy for the male victims, Hines thinks this movement could be successful by first bringing awareness to the children affected by intimate partner violence.
2: That there are children in these families who are watching what's going on, who are being affected by what's going on, who aren't being served because it's their father who's being abused rather than their mother who's being abused, who can't get to safe shelter because there's no shelter for their father, except a homeless shelter. And a father's not going to bring his kid to a homeless shelter. And so, what we do see is that when there are children involved in these relationships as witnesses, they witness more, but they're witnesses to the abuse for a longer period of time because their fathers take much longer to escape or leave those relationships if they ever do. Women leave earlier than men do. And so, the children are impacted. And so, I think we just need the recognition. We need the public education. We need the education of the service providers. It's not on people's radars that this is something that's happening, and it really harms the men and it harms their children.
0: You can find more information about Dr. Denise Hines, Aaron Ellis, and all of our guests on our website, radiohealthjournal.org. Our writer-producer is Kristen Farah. Our production manager is Jason Dickey. I'm Greg Johnson.
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4: Medical notes this week. Not all GLP-1s perform equally. A meta-analysis published in Obesity compared the top three FDA-approved medications in non-diabetic patients and crowned tirzepatide as the clear winner. But researchers emphasized that while tirzepatide proved most effective, patients must stay committed for the long haul, since stopping treatment frequently triggers total weight regain. A drowsy driver behind the wheel can be just as deadly as a drunk driver. Thankfully, a simple spit test could soon prove it. A study published in the Journal of Proteome Research has identified 10 biomarkers in human saliva that signal acute sleep deprivation. Researchers hope this tool will significantly improve forensic accident investigations and offer protection in high-risk work environments. Staying physically active as you get older may be blocking tumors from growing. Research in Nature Communications reveals the tiny particles the body uses to transmit protective, tumor-suppressing genetic signals aren't released as often in older, weakened muscles. This drop can actually accelerate cancer growth in older adults. Fortunately, the team discovered that consistent aerobic and resistance exercises successfully reactivate this defense mechanism, proving that healthy muscle volume is an essential weapon in age-related cancer prevention. And finally, we may be closer to transforming ocean water into cheap, drinkable freshwater. While standard desalination plants successfully strip out salt, they notoriously struggle to remove boron, which is toxic to humans. But new research in Light, Science and Application reveals a novel approach that traps boron without needing expensive chemical additives or extra filtration. This method cuts energy demands and slashes processing costs by up to 15%. And that's Medical Notes this week. I'm Mayon Vosta Betancourt.
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5: An attack in Germany. I'm Paul Stevens, Fox News. German authorities canceling a popular Pride festival Saturday. This after a car rammed through the festivities. Fox's Chan Lee Painter.
6: Police in Berlin are searching for a suspect who allegedly plowed a van through a crowd at an LGBTQ plus Pride event. At least one person was killed. 16 others are hurt. Police say the suspect has ties to local Islamic groups and they believe the act was terrorism. Hundreds of thousands of people were in Berlin for that celebration.
5: And police say they have, in fact, ID'd that suspect. No arrest yet. No other info about him is being made public. Hundreds of thousands of folks have been forced to abandon their homes. This as fierce wildfires continue to spread across the regions of France and Spain. Stephanie Bennett in London with more.
7: It's impacting wine country, and it's also shortening the Tour de France by about a third while they redeploy security forces to help out and battle these flames. Now, more than 250,000 people across France and Spain have been evacuated as

0: crews struggle to get the upper hand. The French government has deployed the military, and Spain has declared a national emergency. So far, at least one person has been killed near Valencia. Now, in France, flames scorched the earth, destroying homes and cars in the suburbs near the wine region of Bordeaux. In central Spain, just outside of Madrid, crews are trying to control multiple fires that appear to be merging into one.
1: And emergency officials are helping to evacuate residents in addition to livestock from some threatened rural areas as well. The U.S. military pausing for now airstrikes on Iran after nearly 2 weeks of intensifying bombing. This while diplomatic efforts have been pushed forward to try and avert a return to all-out war. The war reaches the five-month point on Tuesday. The president has both threatened more strikes but says that talks are progressing. 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
4: And thank you for joining us here on First Day Indiana. We'll be here with you for about 30 minutes, and we're glad that you're here with us today. Terry, Stacy, Denny Smith, Kylan Talley here with you. As I mentioned, we're going to have a little fun, interesting, a little history lesson about our great state. And joining us now from the Obache State Park near Bluffton is where we have this small herd of bison. And as we were talking about before the break, I was certainly struck, and so many of you watching that viral video of that 65-year-old man that was just flung up into the air by this massive bison that it's mating season. And he was angry at that man. And that man, I don't think, did anything wrong. But right now, Jody Houston is here. She is a volunteer coordinator and program manager for the Indiana Department of Natural Resources Divisions of State Parks. Jody, thanks for joining us on a Sunday. Have you ever seen anything like that before, that viral video of that happening?
5: Oh, no, never.
4: No. Obache State Park, I'm told, is home of Indiana's last bison herd. How did the herd become part of that park?
5: Yeah, so Obache has been a DNR property since 1935, and we got our first three bison in 1936. And at that time, a lot of people don't realize that there were actually three other state parks in the 30s, 40s, and 50s that also had bison. Would you guys happen to know what three parks that might have been?
4: Oh,
5: back in the 30s, 40s?
4: No, I don't know. Sure. Denny,
6: well,
4: do you? Kylan?
6: McCormick's Creek, Shades.
4: No?
6: No?
4: To the north or to the south of Indianapolis? East or
5: there
4: west?
5: One north and two south.
6: Spring Mill?
5: Nope.
6: Okay, I'm not good at this one.
5: How about I tell you? So, Pokagon State Park.
4: Okay. Oh, Poke, sure.
5: Time.
4: Yeah?
5: Yeah, and then Brown County and Shakamak State Park also had a herd at that time in the 30s, 40s, and 50s. So, we, in 1936, became the fourth state property that got a herd, and we only got three at that time. We got them from Pokagon, and Pokagon got their herd or their bison from Yellowstone. So, today, we're the only state park that has bison, and you could track our bison herd back to Yellowstone. So that's pretty neat that we have that.
6: Neat. Well, brings up the calf that was born, and we've lost the calf, mm-hmm. but what do you do as far as genetics? How do you get the herd genetically diversified?
5: Right. Yeah, we do bring in females every now and then. Once we get, so many males and so many in our enclosure is only 20 acres. So we can only get so many, up to about 12 bison. And then we have to work with the area bison farms and other bison properties to trade or sell off a bison. So we do bring in females every now and then to keep our herd healthy. And yeah, it was a very sad time. That was a first-time mom that had that calf, and we don't know what happened. We probably never will. It happens in the wild. If you look up first-time bison moms, they usually have a 40 to 60% chance of raising their calf mm-hmm. for the first year.
4: Oh.
5: So, so for next year, we're excited. We're pretty confident we'll have a baby again next year. So we have a small herd. We only have seven, so which makes it kind of nice. They're in an enclosure, like I said, so people can walk around the enclosure. It's a gravel level trail.

0: about 1 mile, and you're guaranteed to see our bison. I mean, there a lot of times they'll come right up to the fence, and you can see them really good. You can see all the different sizes. And when you saw that viral video, I mean, male bisons can get up to 2,000 pounds.
1: Wow.
0: It's not to joke with. So, and they can run 35 miles an hour and sustain that for a long distance. So,
1: wow.
0: I mean, it's crazy how, if you look at bison, you probably think, well, these are big animals, but you don't realize how athletic they are. Like I said,
1: yeah,
0: that 2,000 pounds, 35 miles per hour, and they can actually jump a 6-foot fence, no problem.
1: Yeah. And so, Justin, he was just, that particular bison we're talking about, that viral video, he was rolling around on his back like a dog. You know, I mean, he was just so agile to flip over and then get that target and go after it.
0: Yep.
1: And it was just amazing to see and quite scary, I'm sure, for everybody. Kylan, you got a question?
2: This bison herd in Obachi State Park, we mentioned, they're in a fenced-in area. You can go up and visit them. And like Denny mentioned with that viral video, the man was doing everything right, air quotes. What are the do's and don'ts when you're visiting them and walking around just trying to take a look?
0: Right. So our bison herd have been in that. They've been born in that enclosure. They really don't know anything different. So we've never had any bison, like, charge at our fence. When you're walking around, you just can observe them through the fence, and the bison do their thing, and the visitors can go around. Now, we have school groups that come out, you know, 100 at a time. Now, we do have our one female. She might kind of, like, jump at the fence because the kids are really loud, and the kids will scream, and then she jumps again. I don't know if she's doing that on purpose just to get the kids all riled up. But that's kind of a fun little behavior to see. But the bison that we have do have the normal behavior. They stay in their herd, and they have a dominant bull, so that they, you know, the dominant bull sits there. That we have a female that is pretty much the dominant female. So you get to see the interaction. And our youngest is 1 year old, and then our oldest is 20. So when you go in that herd, you can definitely see the size difference and see how much they've grown over the years. Our oldest is a female. Like I said, she's 20. And then our next oldest is another female. She's 12. And then our two youngest are 2 years old and 1 year old, and they're both males. So it's amazing how fast they grow.
1: How long is their life?
0: About 22, 24, especially in captivity. So, and, you know, our 20-year-old, she's still at night. It's really nice. Again, you see the behavior. They'll follow her around at night because she has this pattern that she takes. And it seems like they have this routine, you know. So we'll watch her, and there they go, following her around again. So,
1: Wow. Yeah,
0: they definitely have a behavior and a routine that they have at our enclosure.
1: Denny?
3: Hey, I can't get over the name of the park, Obachi, and I know that it's Miami Indian because I'm a good Boy Scout, and we knew we had to learn some of this, like Wapathinhatahi, Maksaba Osawasu, but when I look at Obachi, tell me about the park. How did it end up with this name? Because I think it means Wabash. I'm not positive, but I think it means Wabash.
0: Right. Yeah, we didn't get that name until 1962. Prior to it, our property was called the Wells County State Forest and Wildlife Game Preserve.
3: I like Obachi better.
1: I like it too.
0: I know. So we had that big long name because we were a state forest before a state park, and then the Wildlife Game Preserve. That property was one of few properties in the state that raised quail and pheasant. And it's hard to believe when

0: maintenance on our lawn mowers. So those are two simple things people can do whenever they come visit the properties. If they want to get more engaged, they can just reach out directly to the property. Every property has a volunteer manager that works with volunteers, and we have nature centers that can use nature center hosts. We have trail maintenance if you want to get out in trail maintenance. We're always looking for carpenters, electricians, plumbers to come and help our staff when it comes to all the different issues. You know, we're like a, you know, we have all those things to all the properties. So and then painting, that's another common one, painting. And we have, of course, our naturalist services. They have school groups and public programming, and so they're always looking for help with those. Just prepping the supplies and passing out the supplies, setting up, cleaning up, that all helps us out. And there are some properties, too, that use people in their office just to answer the phones and greet people. So there are so many options. All you have to do is call, ask, tell me your availability, your ability, and we will find something for you. It's that simple.
1: Jody Heaston, Volunteer Coordinator and Program Manager for the Indiana Department of Natural Resources, the Division of State Parks. The history, but we just have a few, just a minute, about a minute left now, but the history of bison in our country, was there a time when they were near extinction, or how has their history, how have they survived?
0: Oh, yes. So, yeah, there was a time in the early 1900s where it was thought that we would never see bison again. We went from before Europeans got to America, we were at like 60 million to 80 million estimated bison. And then by the early 1900s, it was only estimated 300. So it was dramatic. So to see them come back and see this, the wild herd at Yellowstone, which, you know, the estimated 5,000 now at Yellowstone. And then there is an estimate of about 500,000 around the United States, and that does include conservation herds like the ones at Obachi. So we're so excited to have these ambassadors at Obachi. People can come and see, walk around that enclosure. And where else can you tell someone, I climbed a fire tower and saw bison? I mean, how else?
1: Yeah. That's very cool. That's right.
0: You have to come and try that out. So
1: yeah, no, you're absolutely right. If you're looking for that fun weekend trip. I know they do all kinds of great things with the bisons on the weekend. So if you've got it, you've still got time. This is a one tank trip. They're near Bluffton. Again, it's Obachi State Park. And again, joining us is Jody Heaston. Jody, if anybody'd like more information about any of our state parks, where should they go?
0: Yeah, they can just go online, in.gov, state parks, the DNR, Department of Natural Resources. We have a great website. They could go out there and check out. We have a nice map. You just open up that map and click on the property nearest you to get more information, see what that property has to offer. All different types of recreation and nature outings are out there. And if people do want to come to Obachi, again, it's about, you know, an hour and a half from Indy, about 40 minutes south of Fort Wayne. We do offer a bison public feeding where our staff feed the bison every Saturday morning at 10 a.m.
1: That's so cool.
0: Really, really close.
1: Thank you. Thank you very much. I can't wait to be there myself and see them. And thanks for giving us your time on a Sunday, Jody. We appreciate it.
0: Oh, no problem. Thank you for having me.
1: You bet. Well, it is Brickyard Weekend, and it remains hot if you're headed out to IMS today here in Speedway, Indiana. Bo Rayleigh, founder of Exercise Incorporated, joins us now. And Bo, glad you're here with us. Some cooler temperatures this week, but we've got a lot of summer left.
2: Heat waves are by far 2 times more deadly than any other weather-related threat to our health. In 2023, there were an estimated 2,300 heat-related deaths in the U.S. Scientists at Texas A&M tell us that actually the number is more around 11,000 heat-related deaths because we don't always take into account people who die from heart attacks or kidney disease that are actually heat-related situations. So the heat is something we have to take seriously. So there's some things I want people to keep in mind as we get, because it just keeps getting hotter now. And the people who are most vulnerable are adults over 65, people with heart conditions, and kids. So here's the thing you got to keep in mind. If you're going to be outside working in the heat for 2 hours at a time, you have to take some pretty good precautions, okay? You got to know when to play it safe. Now, I will tell you, the CDC and the National Weather Service came out with a really cool new tool in 2024 called Heat Risk. It's a website and it's an app you can put on your phone. And you got to pay attention, because if you don't, you could have a major heat

0: related illness like heat cramps, heat exhaustion, heat stroke. The first one's heat cramps, and it's just severe muscle spasms that we get because when we go out and work in the heat, we lose a lot of water through sweat. And many of us are not hydrated well enough, or we don't have enough sodium in our diet to help maintain a good electrolyte balance, which is also important in reducing heat cramps. So we've all been told to avoid sodium, but we have to realize we need about 2,400 milligrams of sodium a day to be healthy and for our muscles to be healthy and work correctly. So a few tips to avoid heat cramps when you're working outside in heat. First of all, everybody needs 8 to 12 cups of water on a normal day, and most of us don't drink that. If you're outside working in the heat and you're sweating, you need to drink a cup of water every 20 minutes that you're working and sweating in the heat outside. The biggest thing you can do to stay safe in the heat, if you got to be out in the heat working, is understand that overhydration is the key. When your body sweats, it's your body's number one way of cooling itself. But if you're not hydrated, you're not going to sweat well enough, or you're going to sweat enough that it's going to lower your blood volume in a way that's going to get you in trouble and can put your body into crisis. So, think about being well hydrated way before you need to go. You're going to go out and work. So here's how I'm going to give you some numbers to help you understand how important it is. So the average person, you or me, going out on a day when it's 80 degrees, and we're doing moderate yard work for an hour.
1: Okay.
0: We're going to lose two cups of water in an hour doing yard work. Okay.
1: Okay.
0: If it's 100 degrees. We're going to lose 4 cups of water in that 1 hour, twice as much water. And we're coming up on some days where it's going to be in the high 90s, close to 100, which means on those days, if you're working outside in the heat, you will be losing twice as much water as you would on an 80-degree day. And here's the other thing I want you to understand. For every 4 cups of water that you sweat, your heart rate will increase by 8 beats per minute. So in an hour working in the heat on a day that's close to 100 degrees, you're going to lose enough water that your heart is going to be struggling to keep up, and you're working hard. If you got to go out and work in extreme heat, here's the hydration plan that I tell everybody to follow. If you know it's going to be a day, it's going to be in the 90s, I got to get outside and do yard work, drink 2 cups of water before you go to bed at night.
1: Okay.
0: Start the hydration early, okay?
1: Okay.
0: When you get up in the morning, as soon as you get up, and I tell everybody this anyway, the first thing you should do after you get out of bed in the morning, you know, you're going to go to the bathroom, do all your stuff, have 2 cups of water right away when you wake up, 16 ounces of water, okay?
1: Okay.
0: Drink another 2 cups of water 20 minutes before you're going into the heat, so you are well hydrated. And then when you're working in the heat, you want to drink ice water. The cooler, the better. If you're working in extreme heat that's 90 or higher, every 20 minutes in the heat, you need 8 ounces of ice cold water. And if you're going to be in the heat for more than 2 hours, you need to add a pinch of salt to your water every 2 hours. And then the other thing, you know, people will go out and work in the heat and they're like, I lost 2 pounds working in the heat. Well, you just lost water weight. And for every pound of body weight that you lose, when you're working in the heat, you need to drink 2 cups of water to replenish, 2 8-ounce cups of water to replenish that water in the heat. So
1: okay.
0: July, August, it's here. It's going to be hot.
1: Yeah.
0: So, you know, be careful. Have some common sense. You know, get up early, work in the evening, and drink lots and lots of water all day long. More water than you think you need to, and throw some salt in the water to keep your electrolytes up and keep things working well.
1: That's Bo Rayleigh, the founder of Exercise Incorporated. It's really good information, Bo. We appreciate you so much. ExerciseInc.com. Bo, we will talk to you next week, my friends. Thank you so much.
0: All right. Thank you.
1: This is First Day Indiana. Terry Stacey, Kylan Talley, and Denny Smith. Our next guest is turning his passion for cycling into a mission to help in cancer. You know, last week we talked about, or a couple of weeks ago when we talked to Jeff McIntosh, he said, you know, if you're doing adventures, we want to hear from you. You know, get our week off right, because news isn't great. throughout the week.
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0: fun adventure.
1: Jumped on a motorcycle and off he went. And so you all are answering the call here as I'm looking for those that are doing amazing things. And this guy's preparing to ride 300 miles during the Pan Mass Challenge. And he's got a very cool fundraiser coming up, too, that you can be a part of. Everybody, please welcome Sean Edwards. Hey, Sean.
2: Hey, how are you?
1: We're good. Thanks for giving us your time on a Sunday. First of all, tell us about the Pan Mass Challenge. What is that?
2: Yeah, so the Pan Mass Challenge is it's basically the nation's largest athletic fundraiser for cancer research. It benefits the Dana-Farber Cancer Institute, which is in Boston, Massachusetts area.
1: Sure.
2: And it's a two-day ride, which is about 100 and I think it's 90-some miles. And then we actually add another day zero on there that adds another 120 miles onto that. So it comes up to around 300 miles, and all the proceeds go 100% to cancer research.
0: You know, that's an interesting part about the whole ride. There are a lot of families impacted by cancer, and that's the whole idea, is that it's more, much more than cycling. It's about giving hope to families impacted by that cancer. Do you have family members who've been impacted?
2: I have family and friends, and I actually got involved just with cancer research. Gosh, I think it was in 2008 through Team and Training and the Leukemia and Lymphoma Society. And I actually got involved then. I was going through a divorce and just actually looking for something that was bigger than me and bigger than what me and my kids were going through. And just fell in love with it. Fell in love with the people you meet, fell in love with the cause, and then just learning about how, you know, cancer research is, and just research in general, and the nonprofits right now, you know, it's just harder for them. And yeah. So I've been doing this for years and years, and I started coaching. I actually met my wife through Team and Training. So it's more of a, it's more than just a ride or just even raising money to me. It's the community, the people you can bring. You know, I mean, one person can do a lot, but when you have a community that comes together, you can do a whole lot more. And that's kind of what this event is for. It's something different. It's not your normal golf outing. It's not your normal, hey, just throw some money here. But to me, when you get more people involved, it gets us closer to that cancer research. And I just had a good friend pass away of cancer. We actually have another local guy here, Rob Beeler, who just is a survivor of pancreatic cancer, and Dana-Farber actually did a test treatment on him that worked. And
1: oh, wow.
2: He's actually riding the ride as well.
1: Oh, that's so great.
0: Wow.
1: That's great. That's great news. I like to hear some good news, right? Kylan?
3: Sean, you've been all about challenging yourself through fitness journeys. What is different about this journey in comparison with this huge Pan Mass Challenge?
2: Yeah, the Pan Mass to me is just, you know, it's amazing. I got involved with Team UFAS. If you guys haven't heard of the UFAS shoes, the recovery shoes, you guys need to check them out. They're amazing for anybody who stands on their feet, athletes, everything. But it's more than that to them, too. Their first employee, Duncan, actually passed away of cancer. So the founders, Lou and his partners, basically made it a mission to try to cure cancer. They raised, last year alone, Team UFAS and us, we're about a team of 8. Team Duncan is about a team of 40. And last year alone, we raised over $1 million together.
1: Wow.
0: Oh, my goodness.
2: And they've raised over $30 million in 10 years. So it's an amazing, they're amazing people. But this Pan Mass Challenge, they basically line the streets at times with cancer survivors, cancer patients. You see kids and adults, and you can't help but ride and just get goosebumps and chills, and just the amazing stuff they're doing. It's just, you know, I mean, you can't help but not want to be involved once you do it.
1: Absolutely. And, you know, I think that there's, I don't know anybody that has not been touched by cancer in some sort of way in this day and age. And so what you're doing, and congratulations on the funds that you've raised and doing the work that, that for some reason, again, funds are being cut when it comes to cancer research and others, too. So you're filling that gap.
2: Yeah.
1: This ride, obviously, is physically challenging, I'm sure, for you, too, 300 miles. Are you in some sort of training, or what are you doing to prepare for the ride?
2: Yeah, we, you know, it is a crazy ride, like 3 days. So we meet at the New York state line and basically ride to the start of the Pan Mass Challenge across Massachusetts and then finish on Cape Cod, which is awesome itself. But, yeah, so I've been training. I try to train all year, you know, indoor cycling, get out when I can. But it's rough. You know, you're getting up at 3 a.m., 4 a.m. to go to the start line, ride 6-7 hours.
0: Oh, wait a minute. I get up at 3 a.m. to go to the bathroom. For goodness sake. Hey, listen, before you head to Massachusetts, you've got this Miles, Mimosas, and a Mission. Tell us about that. Is that next Sunday?
2: It is. Next Sunday, 11 to 3. It's at Something Splendid in Westfield, which is an awesome little event, wine bar, gift shop there in Westfield. And they've been awesome to come beside me with this as well. But it's basically a jazz brunch fundraiser. You know, like I said earlier, I want to do something different. And so I wanted to bring community together. You know, I always tell people, hey, look, I'm the one that's got the ride 300 miles. All you got to do is come hungry and ready for some awesome music and great food and just raise some money for a good cause. But, my friend Tony Maddox, who's an awesome musician, is doing live music. He's got a great band that's going to be there. Chef James is doing the brunch.
1: Ooh.
2: Chicken and waffles. And and then we're going to have silent auction. All kinds of stuff.
1: Yep. Bourbon Pool is included. I mean, you've really planned something very special. 11 to 3 on the 26th at Something Splendid. We'll make sure you find out if you need tickets in advance or whatnot. But, Kylan, you go next.
3: Yeah, that fundraiser, Miles, Mimosas, and a Mission, is supporting your challenge, but it's not just for cyclists, right?
2: Oh, no. Not a lot of people want to ride 300 miles. No. You know, get up early and do all that crazy stuff. So this is a way to them to get involved, to help support me, but also just in general help support Dana-Farber, the cancer, you know, research, you know, all these trials that are saving people and helping people. But in general, no, it's anybody. It's also all ages, 12 and under are free. So bring the kids, bring your friends, bring people you don't like, whatever.
1: If somebody's listening right now and they want to help you, what's the easiest way to do it, Sean?
2: Yeah, you can go to the Something Splendid site. You can hop on. We have info on Linktree under at Miles Mimosas Mission. We have a Venmo account, too, for tickets under that same Miles Mimosas Mission as well. They can email me at Sean@ImpactRealtyREO.com. We're on Instagram, everything, so any way they can contact me.
1: Okay. All right. Sounds good. Anybody before we let him go, Kylan?
3: I've seen little bits and pieces of you on the internet with Speed Factory. Are you part of Speed Factory?
2: Yeah, I actually started Speed Factory a while back. So I coach athletes and endurance people that want to do anything really, from couch potatoes to Ironmans to...
1: If you're in your 60s and you really don't exercise at all, could you turn that 60-year-old person into an amazing athlete?
0: She's a pretty little blonde and she wears bib overalls. Can she still ride a bike?
2: Absolutely. We've had a guy that was a 2-time cancer survivor, didn't know how to swim, do an Ironman. I had a 70-year-old woman who didn't know how to ride a bike and had to actually get hypnotized to put her face in the water.
1: Wow.
2: So anybody can do it.
1: That's cool. You're amazing. Sean, you're really amazing, and we wish you just the best. And again, this will start when? When do you take the ride?
2: So the ride, it's August 1st and 2nd, but we start the 31st.
1: Okay.
2: Or day zero.
1: All right, we'll be thinking about you. And again, if you can support this fella, please do it. He's on a mission to do some great work. And again, it's not about his ride. It's about the benefit of his ride and who that supports, which is cancer research. Hey, Sean, thank you so much. Sean Edwards, guys, and Miles, Mimosa, and a Mission. Thank you, Sean, so much. All right, gang, before we let you go, I lost my iPhone in the house somewhere this past week. And let me tell you, there is hope. The Find My iPhone tool is the best and easiest way to find your iPhone, even if it's switched off or has a dead battery. 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It's amazing! Thank you all so much for joining us today on First Day in Indiana. Have a great week ahead. We'll talk to you next time.
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5: From 21 Alive, I'm meteorologist Noah Gordon with your forecast.

0: 83 for your Saturday, mostly sunny skies. Humidity going to start to increase throughout the day, getting to muggy levels by the time we get towards Sunday. Tonight, 65 the low under mostly clear skies. 89 for your Sunday with a PM thunderstorm chance as we head to next week, looking at the 90s once again with those storm chances possible Monday afternoon. I'm meteorologist Noah Gordon on 92.3 FM, 1190 AM.
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4: Good morning and welcome to The Flatline. I'm your host, Rick Hughes, and for the next few minutes, please stick around. It won't be long, just about 30 minutes of motivation, inspiration, education, and as the announcer said, all without any type of manipulation. We don't try to con people. We're not trying to sell you anything and not trying to ask you to join up, fess up, give it up, nothing like that. What we're asking you to do is listen. Just listen up for a few minutes. As I try to explain the Word of God, how you can understand it, how it can apply to your life, and how you can build a flot line in your soul. Flot, F-L-O-T, is the name of the radio show. That stands for the Forward Line of Troops. So if you listen with me, and you may be new to this radio station, new to this radio show, just give me one hearing. That's all I ask. Listen one time, and you don't have to come back if you don't like it. But I think if you listen, you'll learn something that you'll be able to apply to your life. The question I think about daily, almost every day, is this question. Is there a hunger for God's Word in our nation, USA America, today? Is there a hunger for God's Word in our nation today? And I could reduce that, I guess, down to one simple question. Are you hungry for God's Word? We know from Scripture that when a nation like ours ignores, rejects, or despises the Word of God, that destruction soon follows. Listen to the prophet Hosea's warning to his people in Hosea chapter 4, verse 6. Here it says, as God speaks through Hosea, "My people are destroyed for lack of knowledge." You hear that? Lack of knowledge. Not because of all their sins, not because of the bad, tacky things they did, lack of knowledge. Because you have rejected knowledge, I will also reject you, and you will no longer be a priest for me. And since you've forgotten the laws of your God, I will also forget your children. Wow. One of Satan's objectives for us today is so there is no exposure to the Word of God anymore. Progressives, humanists, they all want to shut down the Word of God. They don't want the Word of God taught in schools. They want the kids to ignore God's laws like the Ten Commandments. They consider that dangerous if you put the Ten Commandments in the school. And we're in trouble today because we have forgotten the Word of God. We've forgotten the laws of God as a whole. So the most dangerous thing that a nation like ours faces is a lack of knowledge concerning God's order and God's desires. That word knowledge can mean something common sense or knowledge gained from observant facts. And we first see it used in Genesis 2, verse 9. This is interesting. "And out of the ground the Lord God made every tree grow that is pleasant to the sight and good for food. The tree of life was also in the midst of the garden, and the tree of the knowledge," there's that word again, "the knowledge of good and evil. That particular tree was designed as a test," which of course they failed since they did in fact eat of the tree. "And the effects were disastrous, not only for them, but for the entire human race." Here's what happened in Romans 5:12. "Wherefore, as by one man, Adam, sin entered into the world, eating the forbidden fruit, and death by sin," that's spiritual death, "and so spiritual death is passed upon all men, for all have sinned." This is why Jesus says you have to be born again to go to heaven, because you're spiritually dead. So the knowledge of God's Word is a great, great, great treasure. In 2 Corinthians 4, verse 7, "Now we have this treasure," Paul says, in jars of clay to show that

this surprisingly great power is from God and not from us. The Greek word for treasure is interesting. It's simply the word thesaurus. Thesaurus, you know what that is. It's a word treasure. And this is incredibly important since the scriptures say the word of God, W-O-R-D, the word of God is alive and powerful, Hebrews 4:12. So you can buy all the lottery tickets you wish to buy. You can go to every casino you want to go to. Try to win big, but you will never be as rich as you can when you receive and apply the word of God to your circumstances. I said receive it and apply it. That treasure is freely given to all who wish to learn God's plan. It's free. The treasure of the Word of God. Now, rejecting the knowledge of the Word of God guarantees you that you're going to be spiritually bankrupt all the days of your life. What does that mean? It means no divine insight, no understanding, which is lack of wisdom on your part. With thousands of promises in the Scripture, does it not make sense to you that you should have the knowledge of at least a few of them? And I stand amazed today at the lack of desire on the part of many Christians who feel no need to grow spiritually. Our Lord stated in the Beatitudes that happiness belongs to those people. Listen now, here it is. Those who hunger and thirst after righteousness. Hunger and thirst after righteousness. Matthew 5:6, blessed are they which hunger and thirst after righteousness. That's the objective, righteousness, for they shall be filled. We start with that word blessed. Blessed are they which hunger and thirst after righteousness. Blessed, what does that mean? Well, in the Greek New Testament, what the New Testament was written in, it could be one of two different words. The first is the adjective eulogetos, and that means praised. So in the days of our Lord, the Jews were hesitant to speak the name of God, Elohim, Adonai, Elohim, Yahweh. And so they gave him the title of the Blessed One. They used the word eulogotes. But there's another adjective for blessed, and it's the word makarios. Makarios, M-A-K-A-R-I-O-S. And this word is the word that's used in our verse, the one we quoted. And that word means the idea of being happy or having privilege. Blessed are they who hunger and thirst after what? Righteousness. The word for hunger is the word pinao, P-I-E-N-A-O is how you pronounce it, pinao. And it's a verb. It means passionate desire for something. And that would add to something that would add to your life, not take it away from your life. In this case, the desire is to be righteous. Have you ever considered what it means for you to live a life of righteousness? What exactly is a life of righteousness? When this verse says, who hungers and thirsts after righteousness, what does that mean? Is it morality or is it something greater than morality? The religious Jews went to great lengths to be considered righteous or right with God. They kept the law of Moses, and they considered that it must be if you hope to earn God's blessing. But the other word that our Lord used is the word hunger and thirst. That word thirst is the Greek word dipsao, dipsao. And it is to be refreshed or to have, you know, if you're parched and you've been out walking all day in the heated sun like it is this time of the year, you get very thirsty and you want some water. So dipsao implies spiritual hunger. People who go to great, great lengths to find water. You remember when you were just maybe a kid like I was, and we'd be outside playing and get hot, we'd go to the water faucet and turn it on and drink it out of the hydrant. In John 4:4, Jesus said these words about the water he had to give. He told the woman at the well, whoever drinks of this water that I give him will never be thirsty again. But the water that I give him will be a living well of water springing up into everlasting life. Here we're talking about a metaphor, talking about springing never, all day long, the person never gets thirsty, never runs dry. This is a wonderful thing that the Lord Jesus Christ can do for you. He can give you a unquenching thirst that always is

satisfied by using the word of God. So blessed are they which do hunger and thirst after righteousness. Uh-oh, here's that word, righteousness. What does that mean, to be righteous? The Greek word dikaiō, remember this, we don't earn righteousness, we are given righteousness. At the moment of our salvation, we are given righteousness. That's a very interesting thing for us to learn here. How are we given righteousness? Well, Romans 3:24 says, all are justified freely by His grace through the redemption that came through Christ Jesus. In 1 John 2:29, if you know that He is righteous, then you know that everyone that doeth righteousness is born of Him. It's a trait of the Christian to live a righteous life. In Philippians 3:9, and be found in Him, not having my own righteousness, which is credited from the law, but that righteousness which is through the faith of Jesus Christ, the righteousness which is of God by faith. In 2 Corinthians 5:21, a very key verse, for He, that's God, has made Him to be sin for us, that's Christ, the one who knew no sin, so that we may be made the righteousness of God in Him, in Christ Jesus. This is the imputation of divine righteousness that's given to us at the very moment of our salvation. So the moment you put your faith in the Lord Jesus Christ, you are given God's righteousness. And on the cross, it was a trade-out deal. He took your sin, and He gives you His righteousness. This is the only way you can ever have a relationship with God, is through the righteousness of the Lord Jesus Christ. Again, 2 Corinthians 5:21, He made Him to be sin for us. Yes, He did. The one who knew no sin, that's correct, He never sinned, so that we, you and I, may be made righteousness of God by means of Him. That's the imputation of divine righteousness given to us at the moment of our salvation. We call it plus R. The very plus R, or the righteousness of God, is given to us when we receive Christ as our Savior. And this literally means as if you had never sinned at all. Did you know the only reason Christ was the perfect substitute for us? But He never sinned. In His humanity, not one time did He ever sin. You might not believe it, but the Bible says in Hebrews 4:15, for we have not a high priest which cannot be touched with the feelings of our infirmities, but was in all points tempted just like we are, and yet He was without sin. Did you realize that each one of us must learn what it means to be righteous, or to have the righteousness of God? You and I can discover our righteous abilities and benefits when we study the Scripture. And this is where we find the word instruction in righteousness. You have to learn how to produce righteousness in your life. In 2 Timothy 3:16 through 17, all Scripture is given by inspiration of God and is profitable for doctrine, for reproof, for correction, and here it comes now, listen, for instruction in righteousness. So why do we need to be instructed in righteousness? Well, the next verse tells you, so that, or in order that, the man of God may be perfect, thoroughly furnished unto all good works. That word perfect, arterios, means to be complete, or to be fully grown. And that's what God wants you to do. He wants you to be fully grown. Ephesians 4:13 talks about being perfect, fully grown, thoroughly furnished unto all good works. This is a call to what we call divine good production. And the exact opposite of divine good is human good, which is merely man trying to manufacture his own righteousness. I don't care how good you are, you cannot equal the righteousness of God. The best you could do is minus R. God is plus R. He's absolutely righteous. You and I are minus R. We're absolutely not righteous. The Bible clearly says there are none that are righteous, no, not one, not even one. But when we come through Jesus Christ, His anointed Son, we are given His righteousness accredited to our account so that we're able to have fellowship with God.

His righteousness. Divine good production. Remember that word. It's the exact opposite of human good. Human good is man trying to manufacture, as I said earlier, his own righteousness. In Proverbs 21:3, to do righteousness and justice is more acceptable to the Lord than any sacrifice. So in your part, I don't care what you can manage to sacrifice to God, you know, like I'm going to give this up for God or I'm going to give that up for God. What he desires is your righteousness and his justice come together. Relative righteousness, that's a different word than perfect righteousness. Relative righteousness, that's what we call minus R. That's just simply good works that the unbeliever produces. This is exactly why his morality does not justify him before God. It's relative righteousness. It's the best man can do. And on your best day, you cannot equal God's righteousness. So if you don't have the plus R, the righteousness of Christ accredited to your account, as the Bible said earlier, then you're in trouble. So plus R is absolute righteousness, and this is what's imputed to us at the moment of our salvation. Now, we saw the word where we may be thoroughly furnished and produce good works, so we should have instruction in righteousness, 2 Timothy 3:16 and 17. What are we talking about? Well, the Bible goes on to say we should be instruments of righteousness too. In Romans 6:11 through 14, I'll read it to you. In the same way, count yourselves dead to sin, but alive to God in or through Christ Jesus. Therefore, do not let sin reign in your mortal body so you obey its evil desires. And do not offer any part of yourself to sin as an instrument of wickedness, but rather offer yourselves to God as those that have been bought from death to life, and offer every part of yourself to him as an instrument of righteousness. So we have two comparisons. We have an instrument of wickedness or an instrument of righteousness. Now, which one are you? Which one do you manufacture in your life? Do you manufacture wickedness, and that's sin? Or do you manufacture righteousness, and that's observing the rules and the order and the laws of God? So let me try to clear it up for you so you'll understand it. Any Christian who stays filled with the Holy Spirit and is faithful to study the Scriptures, both learning them and applying them, is producing experiential righteousness. Any Christian who stays filled with the Holy Spirit. So let's start there. Do you know how to be filled with the Holy Spirit? Well, obviously, you receive the Holy Spirit when you get saved, Ephesians 1:13. You're sealed with the Holy Spirit until the day of redemption. And obviously, sin quenches and grieves the Holy Spirit. But there's a way to recover from that. And that's 1 John 1:9, which we call rebound, which is the first problem-solving device on the floodlight of your soul. And 1 John 1:9 says, if we confess our sin, then he, God, is faithful and just to purify us, cleanse us from all wrongdoing. Yes, you have to learn how to use 1 John 1:9. So if you can stay filled with the Holy Spirit, what does that mean? Well, the Bible tells us we're to walk in the Spirit. The Bible tells us, do not let the Holy Spirit be quenched or grieved in your life. When you know you have sinned, when you realize you have sinned, you quench the Holy Spirit. You let your sinful nature take over. And unless you rebound, unless you go to problem-solving device number one, 1 John 1:9, then whatever you do for God is only relative righteousness. It's human good. It doesn't work. It doesn't glorify God. So the process for you to have experiential righteousness, righteousness based on your experience, starts with what? Well, I think it starts with the communication of the Word of God. This is where you have to learn to listen to a well-qualified pastor. If you can't sit under the ministry of a well-qualified pastor, you're never going to grow spiritually. I don't know where you go to church. I don't know who you listen to, if you even do. I'm not a pastor. My job is to point you to that person. But that starts with the communication of Scripture from a well-qualified pastor. So I'm going to do some alliteration for you. Communicate is the first word. Once the Scripture is communicated,

have to assimilate the information. So we communicate and then assimilate. You assimilate the information, you take it in, and then you meditate on the information that you've received. And you think about it, and you apply it into your life, and you appreciate that. You appreciate the insight God gave you. And now you're able to participate in the results of what you've learned and applied. So the process is communicate, assimilate, meditate, appreciate, and participate. Now listen, if I go through the New Testament epistles, I'll find many demands that I acquire experiential righteousness, that I obey God. By obeying the mandates of God, it gives me that experiential righteousness. I can produce righteous living. So let me just take a minute. I'll start in the book of Ephesians chapter 5, verse 1, and I'll show you what it means to produce righteous living. Listen to a few of these mandates. This is how you produce experiential righteousness. Remember, plus R is when you get saved, you're given the righteousness of Christ. Minus R is you trying to produce your own righteousness. And experiential righteousness is the person who's saved, obeying God, glorifying God by means of the Holy Spirit, by his actions and deeds. So here, Ephesians 5:1, be ye followers of God. That's a mandate. Let me show you why teaching the Bible line by line, word by word, is so important. Ephesians 5:1, be ye followers of God. What does that mean? I could do a whole message of what does that mean. Ephesians 5:2, walk in love. What does that mean? What is virtue love? It's part of the problem-solving device. Problem-solving device number 6 and 7. How do I walk in love? What does that mean? What's virtue love? What's personal love for God and impersonal love for others? So that's all teachable. It's something we need to learn and understand. Ephesians 5:1, be followers of God. Ephesians 5:2, walk in love. Ephesians 5:15, see that you walk circumspectly, not as a fool. So don't be stupid. That's what it said. And you say, stay off the my way highway. Ephesians 5:16, redeem the time. Don't waste time. Redeem the time. Ephesians 5:17, understand what the will of the Lord is. Ephesians 5:18, be filled with the Spirit. Ephesians 5:22, wives, submit yourself to your own husbands. Ephesians 5:25, husbands, love your wives. Ephesians 6:1, children, obey your parents in the Lord. Ephesians 6:3, fathers, provoke not your children to wrath. Ephesians 6:6, servants, be obedient to your masters. Ephesians 6:10, be strong in the Lord. Now, I just gave you 12 different episodes of experiential righteousness. That's why learning the Bible line upon line, word upon word, is so important. Can you imagine how much I can teach right here just out of these 12 illustrations? Ephesians 5:1 to Ephesians 6:10. Take your Bible and look at it yourself. Be followers of God. Walk in love. Walk circumspectly. Don't be a fool. Redeem the time. Learn and understand what the will of the Lord is. Be filled with the Spirit. Wives, be obedient to your husbands. Husbands, love your wives. Children, obey your parents. Fathers, provoke not your children to wrath. Servants, be obedient to your masters. Be strong in the Lord. Ephesians 6:10. And these are just a few divine instructions found in Ephesians 5 and 6. Now do you see why a pastor must teach you these things? Line upon line, precept upon precept. This is called instruction in righteousness. And these are just a few divine instructions. Does this information interest you? Even come close to getting your attention? Or is it possible you've been bought off by the details of life? What do I mean by that? Well, if you depend on people and circumstances to give you happiness, you've been bought off. So don't forget where we started all this about how to be happy. Remember Matthew 5:6, blessed are they which do hunger and thirst after righteousness, they shall be filled. I can translate it this way. Happiness belongs to those people who hunger and thirst after righteousness, plus R, and experiential righteousness, two different things. For they shall be filled,

0: or they shall be completed. So when a well-qualified pastor explains these instructions to you, the choice then becomes yours. Will you obey what the Bible teaches, or will you ignore it? Or do you even give a flip? Do you even care? Here is the attitude of a person who has positive volition. Psalm 119, verse 15. I will meditate in thy precepts, and I will have respect for your ways. And in Psalm 119, verse 11, I have hidden your words in my heart so that I might not sin against you. So what about you? Do you have a desire to be righteous? Do you have a desire to learn God's word? Are you interested in it? That's the only thing we offer on our radio show. We offer truth. If you're hungry for truth, we can give you the truth and point you where you can find a well-qualified pastor that will help you learn, apply, and understand the word of God for your life. I'm so grateful you're listening. I'm so grateful that I have the opportunity to speak to you. My team and I are now in over 200 radio stations every Sunday morning. We're just about to add Washington, D.C. to our list of cities that we broadcast in. I ask for your prayers. I thank you for your letters of encouragement. I thank you for those that we hear from that write to us. It's really encouraging when I hear from you that this show is helping you spiritually. But again, I'm not your pastor. I'm not a counselor. I'm an evangelist, and my job is to point you to the Lord Jesus Christ so that you can have eternal life, and to direct you to a well-qualified pastor so you can learn and apply the Word of God in your life. So, what about it? Are you interested? Do you want to see this country continue in its path of freedom? Do you want to see your children and grandchildren grow up free? Do not forget the Word of God. Do not forget to study it, learn it, and apply it into your life. All right? Okay, I thank you for listening this morning. I appreciate the ability to come speak to you. I pray you'll be back next week. Same time, same place. Until then, this is your host, Rick Hughes, saying thank you for listening to The Floodline.
1: 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If you'd like to contact Rick, please write to him at P.O. 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
1: Suspected terror attack in Germany. I'm Jack Callahan, Fox News. German authorities searching for a fugitive suspect for a deadly attack on a crowd near Berlin's Pride Festival last night that left one person dead and 16 others injured. Police and prosecutors asking for help in finding the 21-year-old suspect, whom they say hit several people with a van. They also say one or more people apparently exited that vehicle and several people were apparently stabbed. Police warning the public to avoid direct contact with the suspect, saying he may be armed and dangerous, identifying him as one with ties to the Islamic group in Germany. Massive wildfires continue to ravage through France and Spain, as Fox's Chantilly Painter reports.
2: Crews are racing to stop major blazes from merging as dangerous conditions threaten to fuel even more fire growth. Officials warn the coming hours could be critical as strong winds, extreme heat, and dry conditions continue to hamper containment efforts. More than 250,000 people have been forced from their homes. Fires are also burning in Italy, the UK, and other parts of Europe.
1: France deploying its military, and they've shortened the famed Tour de France bike race to battle those wildfires. White House keeping all options open in the conflict with Iran amid reports that Iran's supreme leader still looking to build a nuclear weapon.
3: For two nights in a row now, the U.S. military has not announced any strikes on Iran. Well, the New York Times reports that the president has set aside his plans for a massive attack for now. U.S. forces are still busy, though, in the Middle East, enforcing the naval blockade. As of Saturday, they've redirected 12 commercial vessels, disabled two that didn't

0: comply and boarded two to force compliance.
1: Fox's Rebecca Castor. The Iranian-backed Houthis are also continuing to strike Saudi Arabian sites, creating a new front in the Red Sea, despite warnings against that from President Trump. America is listening to Fox News.
2: The following is paid programming and does not necessarily reflect the views or opinions of WoWo Radio, staff, or management.
3: Hello and welcome to another edition of Discoveries in Health. I'm your host, Chris McKay, and I'm really glad you're with me today because today we're going to be talking about an issue that affects each and every one of us, and that's stress. And believe it or not, whether it's job stress, financial stress, family stress, or even the little things that we're told not to stress about, any form of stress takes a serious physical toll on your body. But don't worry, because there is something you can do about your stress. And joining me today on the phone is Dr. Michael Pincus. And Dr. Pincus is going to talk about stress and give us some great information on things that we can do to reduce or even eliminate the negative effects that daily stress has on our bodies. For those of you that may not know Dr. Pincus, he is a nationally recognized authority on natural and alternative health. He's worked with top Hollywood celebrities, professional and Olympic athletes, and he continues to be involved in the latest research into today's top health concerns. And Dr. Pincus, thanks so much for being with us today.
4: Thanks, Chris. Great to be with you.
3: So let's get right into this whole stress issue. You know, stress is such a normal part of our daily routine these days, but why should we all be concerned about it? And more specifically, what's going on in our bodies and what are the warning signs that we should be looking for?
4: Well, you know, there's two ways to look at stress. One is what we call mental stress.
3: Uh-huh.
4: And the other is how stress affects your body. As a doctor, I'm more interested in how it affects your body.
5: Sure.
4: So the way stress affects the body is this. When a person's under stress, the body transposes the stress into tension.
5: Okay.
4: And your muscles end up contracting. And everyone feels that in their upper back and neck. You feel the tightness.
5: Right.
4: As a doctor, I'm more concerned about the muscles that you don't feel, such as the muscles in the arteries.
5: Oh, okay.
4: That tighten up. And the muscles, the heart is a giant muscle.
5: Oh, right.
4: And the muscles in and around your digestive tract.
5: Mm-hmm. Mm-hmm.
4: Because these are the things that are resulting in heart disease, digestive difficulties. And I want to talk a little bit in your show today about nutrition because there are two nutrients that completely handle the body in terms of stress.
5: Okay.
4: Now, according to the research that I've been involved with, it's as simple as calcium and magnesium.
5: Calcium and magnesium.
4: Right.
5: Okay.
6: When you're deficient in calcium and magnesium, a lot of things can happen. Calcium, magnesium, for example, is needed in order to go to sleep at night. And how many people do you know they just don't sleep well? You wake up tired, your body hurts more, pretty soon it starts to wear you down, and pretty soon you get sick and you have a condition. If people are suffering from pain and osteoporosis and fibromyalgia and cramps in their legs and weird illnesses, so there's something wrong with this picture. And it has to do with not how much calcium someone's taking in their diet or how many calcium supplements or how many antacids you chew. It has to do with simple absorption. Is that calcium getting absorbed into your body?
5: With calcium being something to deal with stress, isn't calcium for building bones?
4: Well, yes, okay.
5: Yeah.
4: And it does build your teeth. But you see, 1% of the calcium actually circulates in your blood.
6: So when that 1% starts to drop, it could affect your heart, your brain, your kidneys, your organs, and your body shuts down, actually dies.
5: Wow.
4: And so 1% of the calcium always has to be in your system. And there's two sources of calcium. One is in the diet.
5: Yeah.
4: And two is from the bones themselves.
5: The body will absorb it back from the bones if it needs it?
4: That's right.
5: I see.
4: And what you just discussed right now leads to one of the major causes of a condition that's affecting 25 million Americans right now, which is called osteoporosis.
5: Right.
4: Which is a weakening of the bone.
5: Now, and that's due to the body deriving the calcium from the bones instead of from nutrition.
4: Yep.
5: Okay.
4: And so what we have to do is we have to find a way to put calcium back in the diet. Now, you think that would be really easy.
5: Sure, just drink milk.
4: Just drink milk or, you know, eat a lot of green leafy vegetables and that sort of thing. But first of all, people don't do that.
5: Right.
4: And second of all, the quality of the calcium that comes from our diet has been decreasing in the last 50 years.
5: Really?
4: Yeah, because things like pasteurization, foods are irradiated, the calcium is leached from the soils.
6: And people are taking medications that block it. So
4: the actual calcium is not being absorbed in the body.
5: Okay.
4: And then you see people taking Tums

0: calcium supplements, you know, they buy at the health food store, drugstore.
1: Right, right.
0: But these calciums don't absorb in the body.
1: That's interesting.
0: For a couple of reasons. One, when you take, let's say, an antacid that has the calcium in it, like a Tums, first of all, calcium does not absorb in the body unless it's in an acidic environment. But see, what happens when you take a Tum? It's an antacid.
1: Oh, okay.
0: So even if you're getting calcium in the antacid itself, it's not being absorbed.
1: I see, because it has to be in an acid environment for it to be absorbed.
0: Exactly.
1: Okay.
0: Now, we have a product called the CalMax formula. My CalMax formula is natural, and the difference is that it's a powder. And what happens is you put in hot water, and you mix it up, and you drink it down. So it's in a liquid instead of a pill, and it absorbs into your system.
1: Wow. So that solves that problem then.
0: Well, yeah, because when calcium and magnesium are in a liquid state, it absorbs 10 times better than in any other state.
1: Wow. That's great. Matter of fact, yes, I'm reading the can right now. It says a fast-absorbing calcium and magnesium beverage powder.
0: Well, it comes down to absorption. One of the ways to tell if you're not absorbing calcium is take a look at what drugs you're taking. Are you on high blood pressure medication? Do you need something for your kidneys? Are you on pain medications? Do you need sleeping pills? If the calcium and especially the magnesium is being absorbed, you're not going to suffer from all these things. My CalMax formula does absorb incredibly in the body. The thing is that when you take my CalMax formula, it's not like, well, will I feel better? I have thousands of people writing me and say, Dr. Pincus, I can't believe it. 30 minutes after I took the CalMax, the pain in my wrist went away, or I was able to sleep for the first time in years. I mean, this is really amazing.
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2: List of some of the conditions associated with magnesium deficiencies.
3: Okay.
2: You have attention deficit disorder, Alzheimer's, anxiety, asthma, autism, chronic fatigue syndrome, congestive heart disease, constipation, diabetes, fibromyalgia, high blood pressure, insomnia, migraine headaches, multiple sclerosis, muscle cramps, Parkinson's, osteoporosis, and the list just goes on and on and on.
3: And this is associated with a lack of magnesium in the body?
2: Simply a lack of magnesium.
3: Holy cow.
2: So it's nothing to really mess around with. Now what happens is this. You need the magnesium in your body in order for the calcium to be absorbed.
3: Oh, so it's a necessary thing in order to get the first component, which is calcium.
2: That's right. They work in combination with each other. Now, there's many more practical applications of this CalMax formula.
3: Mm-hmm.
2: First of all, like I said, you drink it, so it gets into your system.
3: Okay.
2: And one of the first things we use it for in our clinic is for people who are under a lot of stress and they can't sleep well at night. It works better than anything I've ever seen for people that have trouble sleeping.
3: Really?
2: Because it relaxes your body, and you actually feel the relaxation after you drink a cup of the CalMax formula.
3: Hmm. Interesting.
2: Now, the other thing that it's really, really good for are people who are in pain.
3: Okay.
2: And I have a whole bunch of stories to tell you and case studies of people actually taking the CalMax formula and getting rid of pain. And this is including arthritic type pain, fibromyalgia, which is a form of arthritis, back pain, muscle spasms, migraine headaches. There's a whole category of areas I'd like to discuss with you.
3: Wow, that's fantastic. Some of those things that you've named seem to be age-related or things that we experience as we grow older. Is there a link there?
2: Yeah, there's a vicious circle that I'd like to discuss. What happens is that when a person has a magnesium deficiency, specifically
3: mm-hmm.
2: magnesium, they don't absorb their foods well. And so they go into what we call malabsorption syndrome,
3: okay.
2: which millions and millions of Americans have. And it's not like you feel sick or, you know, this or that. You might be over time just starting to feel more tired and tired and tired.
3: Mm-hmm.
2: And that's just a real gradual over time type of thing. And a lot of people justify that they're getting old and they just need more rest or whatever.
3: Right. That's what I would think.
2: Now, what happens is that when you get less absorption, you actually increase the deficiency in your system of magnesium.
3: Wow.
2: And that starts to take the calcium out of the bones. You start getting bone loss. You start getting muscle loss because it also reduces the muscle mass. And pretty soon, before you know it, you are feeling old.
3: Yeah.
2: And your body's actually starting to manifest it.
3: Wow. All due to a simple lack of these nutrients.
2: Calcium, magnesium. Now, let me tell you, and it is simple. The problem in being a doctor and a researcher is how do you get this into the system? The formula that we have, the CalMax formula, is so fantastic because it's in a powder form. You take hot water and you put it in a cup, take a teaspoon of this powder and mix it in.
3: Yeah.
2: And you drink this cup down.
3: That's great. Well,
2: the absorption rate is really incredible because it actually goes right into your bloodstream.
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0: 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It's called The User's Guide to Calcium and Magnesium. And folks, this book is packed with vital information about why your calcium needs change with age, calcium's role in cardiovascular health, osteoporosis, diabetes, depression, fatigue. It's all in this very informative book.
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0: 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Well, if you're just joining us, I've got Dr. Michael Pincus on the phone today, and he's telling us about stress and how important it is to ensure that you've got the proper nutrients in your system, specifically calcium and magnesium, and how much of an impact that has on our overall health. So I guess one of the things that people should really be aware of is, because this isn't an instant thing that triggers you to say, oh, I'm sick, but, you know, instead happens gradually over time, it's very possible that people might not even be aware that there is a deficiency of calcium and magnesium in their body.
1: Well, that's the thing, is that deficiencies are not like, you know, a water main breaking where you have a real noticeable thing. Deficiencies
0: right.
1: are little drips, little leaks here and there. And so what we have is a cumulative effect where a person starts to go downhill just a little bit at a time.
0: Yeah.
1: To the point where they don't realize how bad they've actually gotten before it's too late.
0: Hmm. Dr. Pincus, you had mentioned insomnia. We talked about that a little bit. What about back pain?
1: Calcium, magnesium is excellent for back pain because the calcium goes into the muscles.
0: Mm-hmm.
1: The magnesium actually helps the transmitters in the nerve. And when you take this CalMax formula, many times it will calm your back pain.
0: Wow.
1: I know a couple years ago, I herniated a disc in my back.
0: Mm-hmm.
1: And I was trying everything, and I took out the CalMax formula, and I drank it, and I couldn't believe the difference. Within about a half hour, I was functional again.
0: Hmm.
1: Now, it wasn't completely gone, but I drank it over a 10-day period,
0: yeah.
1: And it completely alleviated the problem.
0: Now, what about heart disease?
1: Well, heart disease is something you have to watch out for, both dietarily and going down the genetic line.
0: Yeah.
1: And if anyone has any history of heart disease or you've even had bypass surgery, you should be on this CalMax formula. And I can't say that without enough emphasis, because it's something that will completely give you a new lease on life.
0: Isn't that amazing? We had talked about arthritis. What about joint pain?
1: Well, the arthritic joints really respond to this, and I recently gave a can of this to a lady who was suffering from fibromyalgia, where she was having pain in just about every joint in her body.
0: Mm-hmm.
1: It could be in her knee, it could be in her neck, it could be in her elbow, and I gave it to her 1 week, and I saw her the next week, and I swear, Chris, I did not recognize her.
0: Really?
1: Just as a lady that was 64 years old, and the first time I saw her, she looked like she was 84 years old, and the week later, she was bright. She had a beautiful smile. Her eyes were gleaming. And I honestly had to ask my wife who this lady was. And sure enough, she was the one who took a week of the formula, the CalMax formula. And she said she got a really good week of sleep for the first time in years.
2: Wow.
1: And that her pain was much better, and she ordered 3 more cans for me.
2: Wow.
1: And she was giving it out to her friends.
2: That's amazing.
1: And when I use this with the professional athletes, I'm a doctor for the U.S. Olympic team, and I had a number of athletes using this before their events so they could sleep well, and they'd wake up and their muscles were in real relaxed shape.
2: Wow. You really wouldn't think that such a small component of your normal diet can make such a profound impact over the way that you feel.
1: Well, see, what's happened, Chris, is that in the last 50 years, the American diet has greatly changed, and the nutrition has greatly changed.
2: Mm-hmm.
1: And add to that the medications. Many people are on blood pressure medications or anti-anxiety drugs or heart medications, and many of these things also block the absorption of calcium magnesium in the system.
2: Wow.
1: So the very drugs that are treating the conditions that your body is experiencing, because it's deficient in calcium magnesium, it's also blocking further absorption.
2: Isn't that something?
1: So it's really a rat race out
2: yeah,
1: there.
2: Yeah, it sounds like it's a vicious circle.
1: It sure is, and what are you going to do? So my formula is try the things that are simple first.
2: Yep.
1: You have nothing to lose. This is not going to hurt you, put it that way.
2: Yeah.
1: You have nothing to lose.
0: All right, folks, again, if you want to get a free book about calcium and magnesium and try Dr. Pincus's CalMax formula, there is a special toll-free number to call. 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
0: 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If you just tuned in, we're talking with Dr. Michael Pincus about stress and the negative effects that everyday stress has on your body, whether it's job stress, financial stress, family stress. Any form of stress takes a serious physical toll on your body. And Dr. Pincus, you were talking about how your CalMax formula can help us in this battle against stress. And I guess this is something everyone should be aware of, whether you're 24 or 94.
1: Well, I've used it for many, many years as a younger person, and now as I'm aging as well, I use this, and it definitely helps me sleep better.
2: Mm-hmm.
1: It helps control the stress of the workaday world, and many people will just be amazed how this actually works. Because our formula has a chemical reaction that occurs before you actually ingest it.
2: Mm-hmm.
1: CalMax is pre-dissolved. It doesn't get lodged in your system. And so what happens is that when people drink the CalMax, it's like an infusion into your body. It's like, whoa, it's like decompressing. And so people who are in pain, they take the CalMax, the calcium magnesium gets into the muscles, and it starts to relax it.
0: Dr. Pincus, you talked earlier about how stress affects your energy, and I'd like you to elaborate a little bit more on that subject, if you would. I mean, does stress really affect our energy levels?
1: Good question, because energy is like the biggest thing right now, like people, chronic fatigue syndrome, PMS, and fibromyalgia. It's like wiping people out. And that's the key to low energy, is a lot of it's caused by pain, feeling old, your joints don't move well. This kind of wipes you out. It drains your energy, and then you get tired and you go to sleep. Guess what? You don't sleep. Now, I'm telling you, like, common scenarios due to a lack of calcium and magnesium in your system. When you have the Calmax, and the first thing that happens, you take it 20 minutes before you go to bed,
0: mm-hmm.
1: you get a good night's sleep, and you wake up feeling refreshed, and your energy comes back.
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2: Dr. Pincus, unfortunately, we're about out of time. 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
1: 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If you're someone that's been diagnosed with a condition, you've been on blood pressure medications, all these things, Calmax is so unique. It's something that I urge you to try, because Calmax can help you.
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4: 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I'm Jack Callahan. Police and prosecutors in Germany are searching for a 21-year-old man suspected of Saturday's deadly attack on a pride parade in Berlin.
5: At least one person was killed. 16 others are hurt.
4: Fox's Chandler Painter reports police believe the suspect has ties to Berlin.

0: Islamic group. Authorities say some of the injuries to those hospitalized are life-threatening. One person was shot, others hurt in a shooting at a mall in Humble, Texas last evening, as Makina Earnhardt of Fox 26 in Houston reports.
1: Police believe that this was an isolated incident. They said there's no active threat to the public.
0: One of the victims taken to the hospital and then into surgery, their condition not yet known. Police say one person has been detained. That individual and the injured victim reported to be both the juveniles. 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
3: From 21 Alive, I'm meteorologist Noah Gordon with your forecast. 89 the high this afternoon, hot and humid for your Sunday. 70 overnight under partly cloudy skies. Tomorrow, 90 the high, remaining hot, humid, thunderstorm chances in the afternoon and into the overnight hours. Relief arriving in the form of much cooler weather as we head towards the middle of the work week. I'm meteorologist Noah Gordon on Whoa 92.3 FM, 1190 AM.
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0: 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This is Chris Moore, certified financial planner and host of your favorite talk show on Sunday mornings on WoWo 1190 AM and 92.3 FM. Folks, I'm messing around with my earphones because my other one's broke. Perfect timing. You know, and they're from the 1940s, they break earlier, so that's the reason why those are going. Put those over there. 447-1190, 1-800-333-1190. We are live here today at Money Talk. Thanks, Art, for the disclaimer. 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It used to be 1200, and then it used to be 1000, so that's 19 years and 17 years in a row. Financial Times top 400, 7 years. 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And Barron's top 100 independent advisors named me as one of those in 2025. There's only 100 of those, and that was exciting. That was a tough one. May or may not get that one again, but that was a tough one. But it's really, really interesting today because we've had very nice weather, very enjoyable weather, not too hot, not too cold. And so we've been relaxing, taking it easy. Good time to play golf, good time to have a wedding. And with me this morning is handsome Steve Sinkler.
1: Good morning. Good time for golf. Good time for a wedding.
0: Good time for a wedding.
1: Yeah, very, very subtle.
0: That's
2: Chris,
0: because you and I played golf, and then we got married.
1: Well, you know, priorities. You know, golf's got to come first before a wedding. Well, come on.
0: I tried to delay as long as I could. Yeah. So Lacey and I finally made it official. We've been together 14 years. We finally made it official, and everything is all good to go. I'm wearing the band right now. It's been 29 years, Steve. 29 years since I've been officially locked up in key.
1: Yeah, does your hand feel heavier?
0: Handcuffs and chains, baby.
1: Does it feel heavier?
0: It does. It feels
1: with
0: weird.
1: Shackles on it?
0: I'm sleeping, and I feel like, you move your fingers, I'm like, what is on here? It's kind of weird, but anyway, I'll get used to it.
1: Yeah.
0: I'll get used to it. So, not taking the honeymoon as of today. We are actually taking a little bit of a hiatus for Tuesday, and then we'll be back. So, it's a great time for a white wedding and a little bit of golf. So, we had a good time. Had a bunch of people.
1: Lovely day, too. You know, especially as hot as it's been the last few weeks. You know, can you imagine how bad? Oh. I mean, with you cutting a rug on the dance floor, you were already getting a sweat on, man. Can you imagine if it had been in the 90s?
0: I worked out for 2 months just so I could do that once.
1: They would have had to have IV bags on the side there for you.
0: I felt like that anyway, man. It was a good time. We had a lot of fun, a lot of friends, a lot of people there. And everybody stayed there. The band played straight for 2.5 hours.
1: Yeah.
0: Didn't skip a beat.
1: Nope, they had energy.
0: And I asked them why. I said, well, at Sycamore, you have to close everything down at 11. You have to stop because of all the houses next door.
1: Neighborhood.
0: So I said, they said, you know, we just played straight through. It was okay with us.
1: Nice.
0: Yeah. Give us a call here at the station. We are live here today, 447-1190, 1-800-333-1190. Steve and I wanted to talk to you about risk. It's a good time for a white wedding, a golf, and risk. That is for sure. If you haven't noticed, folks, the markets have gone up like a rocket, and then they've flattened out a little bit, gone down, and then they flattened out a little bit again. So what can you expect with the amount of assets that you've created over the first 5 or 6 months and then trying to get yourself a collection of income? Is now that time for a guarantee? Is now that time to take some money off the table? Was it previously to take money off the table? Do you want to add more to the money on the table? How do you feel about money and risk? And Steve, we have this talk with our clients all the time because they make money, they make a good amount of money, and then let's say they make $100,000 and they spend like $75,000 on it. They shouldn't be doing 3/4 of the amount of money they make in doing that. They should stick to a percentage, but we're seeing a lot of people being very happy that their account are up, so they're doing a lot of different things like weddings.
1: Yeah, I you know, it's one of those things where when

0: a certain environment exists long enough, it can distract you from ways that you might have felt in the past. We have had a market rally that has been exceptionally strong since coming off of the 2022 major inflation cycle, where the Fed increased interest rates incredibly rapidly. In 2022, I believe the S&P was down somewhere near 20%. The bond market was down just a touch over 13%. And it was, you know, from an emotional standpoint, it was scary for a lot of folks. Especially that was just a couple of years after all the volatility surrounding the COVID shutdowns of 2020. And since then, we've had basically 4 years now of really robust growing markets. And I think it's easy to lose touch, Chris, of how do I really feel when it's not going up like this? And I've seen even a transition in mentality with not just clients, but just in general speaking, friends, people, this sense that it's just going to keep going up. It's just going to keep being, you know, it's been so good. I don't want to miss out. So far as to say, like, I've had clients that typically when the markets are dropping, they're calling and they're scared. Should I get out? What do I do? And need to be calmed down. And those same folks are coming in and say, hey, do I have any of that AI stuff? Do we got any of those computer chip companies?
1: That rocket company?
0: Yeah. You start to get a sense that they've lost track of how they feel when it's not good, because it's been good for so long. And really, if you want to make a bet on the market, your bet on the market is it's going to go up.
1: Right.
0: Because about 80% of the years you're invested in stocks, plus or minus a few, you're going to be right. So statistically, betting on the market is the right bet. But there are those 20% of the years. And we know that the stock market takes the escalator up and the elevator down.
1: Right.
0: And I think this is a really good time, after a really extended period of very lucrative returns, to reevaluate. How do I feel about risk? What kind of downturn can my emotions take? Am I taking too much risk right now? Am I putting myself in an environment where that kind of downturn could happen? And I think it's a great time for folks to really reflect on not just the reward that they've received, but what kind of risk are you taking right now? And is that appropriate going forward, or is it time to throttle back? So I think those are definitely things that people should be putting in their forefront of their mind.
1: Absolutely. You got to have somebody who talks about that, because we talk about buckets and boxes. We talk about guaranteed income that's pushing yourself forward with a little bit of growth in the behind side of where you're looking in the back door. But you want to always look forward, looking forward, but then always preparing for something that may happen in the back door. So you're looking for these things that are trying to give yourself some calm and give yourself some patience. But it's hard to do. It's hard to get off that train when it's really cooking up there, but sometimes you need to go back to the food train and restock. So we're going to talk about that. 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

0: Adam, what the heck is this? What is this? Quiet Riot? I didn't know they sang this song. I thought it was like, come on, feel the noise. You hear with those things? No, it's hard. Yeah. We're having headphone problems. We'll get them though. Can you hear now?
1: Yeah.
0: All right, now we're good. It's tough when Adam's still jamming the Quiet Riot. 447-1190, 1-800-333-1190. We are live here today at Money Talk. So billions and billions of dollars have been made out there. There's a lot of stuff talking about AI and all kinds of quantum computing and everything else, blah, blah, blah. Those things have been happening for years and years and years, ever since we took our phones off the top of the modem. Now we don't have any hard lines. I mean, I've asked people, do you have a hard line anymore? No, we got rid of that. I still have a hard line at the house, so that way, just in case, I can plug one of those phones in and turn the little dial. That makes the electricity go. Many of you may or may not know that with all this voice over internet protocol and everything that's going on. But you look at the money that's being made on various different things. It's not like B&O Railroad and Monopoly and all this other stuff, Park Place and everything else. It's on things that we may or may not know what it really is or how it really works. We just hear people talking about it. I mean, I had a lady, Steve, she works at Sweetwater, very nice lady. She's a RN part-time, works at Sweetwater. She's an RN. And she sent me an email that said, I heard you use actual intelligence many times on your radio show. And she asked me very politely, she said, can I use that in a different format, not money format, but just like actual intelligence for like the medical field or something like that? And I thought that was very nice. I've had to call a couple of attorneys and this, that, and the other.

0: find out if that's actually because I've used it versus a trademark or whatever it is. And I'm going to get back to her. But when you see these things that are going on out there, these voices that are in your head about all of the technological advances that are going on out there, you try to figure out, am I making money through things that actually have tangible value, such as, you know, gold, silver, or maybe oil and gas, things that we use, lumber, those types of things? Or are we putting money in things that just have a theoretical, hypothetical value if it works? And regardless of whether that answer is yes or no, you need to take a look at your portfolio and see how much you are advanced and ahead of your portfolio. A lot of times you sit there and look at it every day and you're going, oh my gosh, it's going up every day. And then you expect it to go up every day. But if you have $1 million and you need $50,000 a year of income, which is roughly 5%, and your million goes to $1,000,001, what's wrong with taking another $50,000 and setting it back in guarantees and safeties and everything else? Well, a lot of people will say, I was making, you know, 12-18%. I don't want to make any less than that. Well, remember, folks, it's just 50 grand. It's not 500,000. It's not 5 million. It's just 50 grand. And sometimes, I had a good friend of mine that says it's sometimes that it's not the time you spend at the table, it's the amount of quality that you spend at the table. And when you have enough of that quality, you have a goal and you leave. So sometimes you need to take some things off the table. So there's billions of dollars being made with artificial intelligence stocks. But also, Steve, we've seen billions of dollars in losses just over the last 3 weeks in market cap. There was $500 billion in market cap lost in one day.
1: Yeah, it's definitely, if you're chasing the artificial intelligence trade, the computer chip manufacturers, a lot of promise, a lot of activity happening, but a lot of volatility too.
0: A lot of it.
1: And I think that, again, goes back to how much risk are you comfortable with? And although it's exciting to think about the new technology and the potential for profits and growth, it's a bumpy ride. And we've seen that in the last few weeks, and we've seen it multiple times this year. Those computer chip manufacturers, the big AI hyperscalers, they are having tremendous runs, and then they have tremendous pullbacks, and it's just been a very bumpy run for them.
0: I was watching golf yesterday, and it's amazing to me how many times these pros now, Steve, hit 3 woods off the tree instead of driver. I mean, back in the day, all the pros, when it was a par four, you hit driver. I mean, you just hit driver.
1: Yeah.
0: Now they're hitting 3 woods on a 425-yard par three so they can stay short of the 300-yard traps.
1: Right.
0: So they can hit a 135-yard shot in with a 3-wood.
1: That's not a problem I have. That's not a problem I have.
0: I mean, 3 woods like maybe 230 for me.
1: If I really get it.
0: Maybe.
1: If I really get it.
0: And that's maybe if I have the tee on it. I mean, and these guys are hitting 3 woods, you know, 320, 280, 390, whatever they're doing. I mean, Bryson DeChambeau, I mean, he's just rocking the ball. But that's the thing, is that they are pros. And they realize that if they hit the wrong club, they can get in trouble.
1: Yeah. Absolutely.
0: And I think that's the way people need to be thinking about. Yeah, it may be a par five and it may be 600 yards long, but maybe, you know, it's three easy shots is a heck of a lot better than two strenuous shots.
1: I think a lot of people understand golf. Maybe some listeners probably aren't as familiar with golf, but for those that are golfers, you've played a par five where you hit a good tee shot and you're 240 yards to the green, and you're like, boy, if I really get this club and if I hit it just perfect, I could get to the green in two instead of three. And how often does that happen?
0: Never.
1: Right? I mean, I think
0: maybe when I was 33.
1: I just hit the green in two on a par five last week for like the first time in 2 years. And so I was like, oh, it happened. I did it. But for some reason, it doesn't stop me from trying. And that's why I'm not a professional. That's why I'm a hobby golfer.
0: We got day jobs, you know.
1: Yeah. But you're right. If you want to score better, you know, the real smart play is don't even consider going for it in two. You know, take a safe shot, lay it up short, give yourself a really high percentage shot to come into the green. Chances are, you know, if I go back and look at when I do that versus when I try to go for the green in two, well, when I go for the green in two, I'm going to be in a trap or in the rough

0: and then I, you know, other things go wrong. I bet I probably, on average, when I go for the green and two, score one or two strokes higher on the hole. So I think it's one of those things where, yeah, using the right investments at the right time, and not taking big chances, because sometimes when you take that big chance, when you're going for the green and two, you end up missing and you end up scoring worse. And I think there's something to be said about not getting caught up in the excitement and not chasing the riches, because I think if your risk tolerance and time frames don't allow for it, you could be opening up the potential for some down or for some underperformance or not meeting your goals even potentially.
1: But some of these stocks too, Steve, they're not high flyers that you'd never heard of before. I mean, some of these stocks that have been doing very, very well are big names that have been around for a long time. I mean, you know, you have some of these chip stocks, like, you know, there's Microsoft, there's Amazon, Facebook, Netflix, Google, but Intel has been around for a long time. I mean, how many times have we heard the thing, dun, dun, dun, dun, you know, Intel and all that other stuff. I mean, Intel is a pretty solid chip company. It's been around for a long time, and it's done very well as of recent. It wasn't doing very well a couple of years ago.
0: For years, it didn't do well.
1: Yeah. And then all of a sudden it's doing well. But that doesn't mean that because you've got a very good quality stock or one that's been around for a while that you shouldn't take a look at taking profits off the top. There's absolutely nothing wrong with that. And the hardest thing is to do is that if you've got one of those stocks, like if you're a farmer and you like John Deere or Caterpillar or even some of those companies that offer you some diesel fuel like Chevron or, you know, or any of those gas companies, if you're looking at those companies, and we're not advocating that you should buy or sell any of those, but if you're looking at those and you look at the numbers and you say, man, you know what? This is up way bigger of a percent this year than I have ever seen it in a long time. The hardest thing to do is to sell some shares of stock. But if you have a non-qualified asset, it's a little bit tougher because you got to pay taxes on it. But if you have a qualified asset like an IRA or a retirement account, if you sell it, there may or may not be any taxes if you leave the money in there. So you're protecting some of those gains that you had just for something in the past, so that way you can go to the future. 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
4: Overseas attack. I'm Paul Stevens, Fox News. German authorities canceling a popular Pride festival on Saturday after a car ran through the festivities. Chanley Painter updates.
5: Police in Berlin are searching for a suspect who allegedly plowed a van through a crowd at an LGBTQ plus Pride event. At least one person was killed. 16 others are hurt. Police say the suspect has ties to local Islamic groups and they believe the act was terrorism. Hundreds of thousands of people were in Berlin for that celebration.
4: Police say they've ID'd the suspect, but he has yet to be arrested. No other info is being made public at this time. Hundreds of thousands of folks now forced to abandon their homes as fierce wildfires continue to rumble across regions of Spain and France. Stephanie Bennett with more from London.
6: It's impacting wine country, and it's also shortening the Tour de France by about a third while they redeploy security forces to help out and battle these flames. Now, more than 250,000 people across France and Spain have been evacuated as crews struggle to get the upper hand. The French government has deployed the military, and Spain has declared a national emergency. So far, at least one person has been killed near Valencia. Now, in France, flames scorched the earth, destroying homes and cars in the suburbs near the wine region.

0: In Bordeaux, in central Spain, just outside of Madrid, crews are trying to control multiple fires that appear to be merging into one.
1: The emergency officials are helping to evacuate residents in addition to livestock from some threatened rural areas. U.S. military pausing airstrikes on Iran after nearly 2 weeks of intense bombing, while diplomatic efforts pushing forward still to try and avert a return to all-out war. The war reaches the five-month point this coming Tuesday. President Trump both is threatened to more strikes and said talks are progressing on. 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
1: More than 85 million residents in the central U.S. are baking under a dangerous heat wave. Fox Weather's Adam Klotz.
14: Going to be a hot one across the middle of the country. Some of these daytime highs, 100 in Kansas City, 102 in Dallas, 101 in Denver, pushing 100 as far north as Fargo. We're going to see plenty of spots cross the 100-degree marker, and those could be record-breaking highs from Texas to Wyoming, Colorado. Some of these areas, 100, 105 degrees. Those would all be record-breaking highs today. That does linger into your work week as we see this area of high pressure bringing temperatures basically up around 100 degrees for the next 3 days.
1: And that heat dome is expected to shift west in the coming days. Three new members set to join the elite in baseball's Hall of Fame later on today.
14: Carlos Beltran, Andrew Jones, and Jeff Kent are set to be enshrined today in the National Baseball Hall of Fame in Cooperstown. Beltran and Jones each received the necessary 75% support from baseball writers to get in. Beltran got 84.2% of the vote on his fourth ballot. He was a nine-time All-Star and is one of five players to record at least 400 home runs and 300 stolen bases. Jones got 78.4% on his ninth ballot. He won 10 gold gloves and was selected to five All-Star teams. And Kent was elected by the Contemporary Baseball Era Committee. His 377 career home runs are the most by a second baseman in Major League history. Tony Genualdo, Fox News.
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1: The Odyssey, now the second fastest R-rated movie in history to reach this major box office milestone of $200 million in North America. It's only behind Deadpool and Wolverine. I'm Paul Stevens. This is Fox News.
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17: From 21 Alive, I'm meteorologist Noah Gordon with your forecast. 89 the high this afternoon, hot and humid for your Sunday. 70 overnight under partly cloudy skies. Tomorrow, 90 the high, remaining hot, humid, thunderstorm chances in the afternoon and into the overnight hours. Relief arriving in the form of much cooler weather as we head towards the middle of the work week. I'm meteorologist Noah Gordon on Whoa 92.3 FM, 1190 AM.
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10: And we're back to Money Talk. Thanks for listening in to us live here today, 7/26 of 2026. Fantastic day outside. It's been a good weather week, actually. It's been very, very good. Not too hot, not too cold. Just right in that porridge middle. So we've got several people listening to us. And if you want to text us at 260-447-1190, 260-447-1190. I got a very nice text from Steve, who is up in Northern Michigan, just absolutely having a great day. He sent me a picture. Can you send a picture over the text line? I guess you can. Send us a picture, an appropriate picture, please. My AI for today sent me a picture from Northern Michigan. Absolutely incredible, and it is. And I do see there's a couple of chairs down there, Steve, you know, down by the beach. Yeah, very, very nice. And there's not a whole lot of wind up there, it doesn't look like. You know, throw out a line, catch some good fish, and, you know, have a great day. That's just absolutely beautiful. So text us to 260-447-1190 or 1-800-333-1190 if you want to call. 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Now, we've been talking about a lot of different stuff, taking property and taking, you know, profits from your investments and investing and everything else. Let me ask you guys a question. There's all these politicians talking about stuff, okay? And there was a very, very good article about how to stop racism, okay? So one very, very big actor said, just quit talking about it. Just quit talking about it. So all I hear right now on all these news stories and everything else is about socialism. We are not a socialist country. If we ever become a socialist country, then everybody's going to move. Everybody's going to move. This is a socialist country. So if you think about this, what if you went into a socialist society, like they talk about Denmark and all this other stuff? What if you, as a capitalist, went in there and started talking about getting rid of socialism and getting into capitalism? What would happen? Now, I'm going to let you think of what would happen. I'm not going to project what would happen. But it's like you come into a capitalist society and you preach socialism. So we've got senators and congresspeople preaching socialism in a capitalistic country. Okay. So they're preaching socialism, and I just saw where one of the politicians said, Americans are disgusted with the economic system. Okay, you take all of your money, all of your assets, all of your homes, all your stuff, and give it away. Just give it away. Because you have done very well in a capitalistic society. You have not been disgusted by it. You have capitalized on it. When all these people say this stuff, I'm going like, oh, the very simple question, the very simple answer is this. Okay, I want you to list out all your stuff, and I will be more than happy to facilitate giving all your stuff to somebody else who could really enjoy it more than you. And I don't care if you got $10 or $10 million or $10 billion, it doesn't matter. If you're talking bad about something that you're in, and this is what I really get mad about, upset about, disgusted with. People go around and they talk bad about somebody. In other words, they talk bad about somebody that they're eating at their house for free. They talk bad about somebody and they're giving them gas money. They talk bad about somebody and they're paying for their car or paying for their insurance or whatever they're doing. They're talking bad about them. Why would you ever do that? That is it's the quintessential stupidity I've ever seen, is that you've got these senators, people who actually are supposed to be leaders in a capitalistic, Judeo-Christian, country. And they're internally eating away like a parasite at it. And I'm not saying that these people are bad or good. It's just, it's contradictory to what we do

as American citizens. And my grandmother said it very simply. Many of you have been listening to me for a long period of time, knew that my grandmother passed away at 98. She was on this show before she passed away in the early 2000s. Said something that's very, very simple. You know, whenever somebody is talking bad about you,

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And we're back to Money Talk, 447-1190, 1-800-333-1190. We are live here today, 7/26 of 2026. A lot of my friends from Chairman's Advisory Council, one of the top 1% of Ameriprise, were in town this past, Thursday, Friday, and Saturday for the wedding. And it was a lot of the top advisors, Scott Tyrus, Rich Miller, Dan Wilson, Randy Lindy, all of the people that, you know, Lacey and I have been going to Chairman's Advisory Council for years and years and years. And they came in and visited us and had a great time for our wedding, but they were talking to us about profits, their business, and all this other stuff. Well, my brother-in-law, who's 69 years old, he's retiring from farming, and he is actually doing cash rent for his farms now instead of farming them. He was talking to me about profits, you know, because he invests as well, but he said, your investments are like farm ground. I said, what do you mean? Just explain it to me. I kind of got an idea, but this is it. He said, you take your farm ground, and all winter and summer and spring and everything else, you're taking care of it, you're tilling it, you're doing all the right things. You're putting, you know, phosphates on it, you're putting fertilizer on it, you're putting manure on it, you're putting whatever it is to make the stuff grow. And then you have to take your time, you have to spend money, and you have to plant it. And then the seeds come up, and then you have to harvest them. And I said, okay, yeah, I get that. And he said, well, you don't just harvest them and spend all that money. You have to take, you know, 30% of that money that you make off your harvest and put it back so you can rewater, refertilize, redo all the expenses and pay the property tax on the farm ground. He said, you take the other 30% and you pay taxes on it. You take the other 30% and you live off of it. He said, I do that every single year. And he said, the reason why farmers like more farm ground, like more 100 acres, is because they know that it's going to produce more stuff. So we buy more farm ground to produce more stuff. He said, it's just like investments. He said, we invest money in stocks and bonds and mutual funds.

0: And when those things grow, we take the seeds. When they grow, we take the corn and the beans and everything else, and we harvest it. And a lot of people forget that doing investments, having expenses, it's just like taking your principal and taking a harvest. So if you have a stock, no matter whether you like it or you don't like it, the reason why you invest in it is to make money. Then it's not to let it sit there all the time. So you have to take some of the harvest and profit. So you have to sell some of the shares to do that. But that's what he said to me. He said, no farmer likes to sell 5 acres to pay their bills. He said, so it's hard. He said, if the crops are awful, he said, we're not going to sell 5 shares to the local guy to make sure that we can make our bills. We're just going to tough it out. And I said, well, that makes sense. If you're having a tough time in the marketplace, you spend less money and you tough it out. And when you're having a great time, you go have some good times and you save some money back. And with Steve and I, we see this all the time, is that you invest money, you get an income, you have a plan of how much income you're going to take and how much you're going to spend, and then all of a sudden when things are going good, you're spending the appropriate amount, and then all of a sudden when things are going bad, you still spend the same amount of money and you're losing money because you're spending your capital.
1: Or when times are good, you feel comfortable spending that extra little bit because you have that extra little bit, and then that becomes the new habit. And that higher withdrawal rate can really, really mess with you when the markets don't go forward. So, yeah, there's risk in that.
0: Well, especially if you retire and your money's up. Let's say, for example, Steve, the last 3 years, your money has gone from, let's say, $1 million to $1.5 million. Okay? And all of a sudden you say, hey, you know what? I'm making a good living. I'm making $120,000 a year. But, you know, I'd like to retire. I think I got enough money. And then all of a sudden, your $1.5 million, you're spending $75,000, $80,000 a year of your capital. And all of a sudden, your $1.5 million goes down to $1.1 million because the next 3 years are not so good. Not so good. Now, all of a sudden, you're taking the $100,000 to $75,000 a year off of a capital item that is less. And then what happens is you spend your money down, your capital down faster because you're taking more when times are tough instead of doing less. So there's a balance between the two that Steve and I, as financial planners, we found out. There's a balance. So if you are 10% higher than where you need to be, take 15% of that 10 and do something extra and save the extra 85 that you're ahead. It's the same thing when you're canning goods and services, when you're doing, I've got several clients that have their own garden, and they do it because they like canning, they like the fresh food, they like all that stuff. But when they have a good harvest, a good year, they just take some of that stuff. They use ball jars, and they just take some of that stuff and can it and put it down in their basement. Or they put it in a refrigerator or whatever they do. It's the same thing with your investments. When you're doing very well, you have to know how to take some of that money and pull it back.
1: Yeah, and I think that's some of the strength that we're seeing in the economy is directly related to the growth that people are seeing in their investments and the extra money that's being spent. I watched or read through a research report about retail sales, and when you look at the leading economic indicators, they're pretty strong and clearly showing an economy that is growing and expanding. But when you start to peel back some of those numbers, what you'll find in, for instance, retail sales is, the top 10% of Americans are driving nearly some estimates up 50 to 60% of sales are happening from 10% of Americans. The folks that have a fair amount saved, that are seeing their accounts grow, that go, hey, I'm taking out my withdrawal. My accounts not only put that back, but I got all this extra. So now I feel comfortable buying that car or going to Disney World with the family or doing these extra things. And a big part of our economy is being driven by a very small percentage of Americans. And so, at what point, if their accounts start to drop and they don't see that extra in there, if maybe we get into a sideways market or some volatility and they stop seeing that balance grow, will that change their feelings about spending that extra money? And if they do, how will that impact the economy? I mean, these things are all related in a sense. And again, I think it wraps back to the beginning of the show, which is you don't wait until the bad times come to reevaluate your comfort level with risk, how much risk.

0: risk you're taking, what potential downturns are. For me, Chris, in meetings, I've been using our asset allocation management tool.
1: Right.
0: And within there, there is a, you know, we can take the portfolio that the clients are in and then back test it to what happened during the financial collapse with this portfolio? What happened during the dot-com bubble bursting? What happened in the post-financial collapse rally? You know, how did these this allocation react?
1: Was it the allocation or was it the funds or kind of both?
0: It's both. Yeah. It uses, you know, I basically, and then I can go side by side and say, okay, you're at 60-40 stock to bond during these environments. This is how this portfolio reacted. And then next to it, I can go, what about 40-60? And then move the risk down a little bit and say, okay, now this is how much less you earned in the good times and how much more you preserved in the bad times. And like going forward, which one of these are you more comfortable with where you're at in your life now? Because, you know, it's a lot of time's gone by since we've been at the financial collapse.
1: Oh, yeah.
0: I was a different, you know, financial collapse hit
1: you're
0: in 2008,
1: just starting out with us.
0: You know,
1: yeah.
0: In 2008, you know, I'm 32 years old, you know, I'm turning 50 this year. My life is different today than it was during the financial collapse. And a lot of people, you know, they've progressed pretty far in life. They've grown wealth. They've done different things. And are they still at that same risk level? You know, do they still truly have the durability to go through that downturn? And I think those are things that people should be reflecting on and discussing with their advisor, like we discuss with our clients. And it's, you know, there is a point where you can say, you know, it's okay to throttle back and miss out a little bit. You know, you don't have to squeeze every ounce of orange out of the juice. Sometimes enough really is enough. And if you gain a little bit of extra comfort and protection, if things don't go the way that they're planned, or then, you know, all the better. But, you know, you have to really evaluate what is your real motivation. Is it growth no matter what? And if tough times, I'm going to stick with it. I'm going to rebalance. I'm going to buy more. And if you don't feel like that's your emotional ability with money, then you may be taking too much risk. Not that it's not rewarding you, but it may cost you in the long run if you react poorly the next time the markets go down.
1: Well, and you and I both know they're taking more risk because I showed to one of our clients, I said, do you guys like roller coasters? Like, oh, yeah, we love going to Cedar Point. We love roller coasters. Like, okay, let's look at this video. It was a safety video, right, where they go in, okay, you got to put this down, you got to put this belt over you, and that's that, and the other, da-da-da, blah, blah, blah. And then they started the track, and they were going up the track, and then they started going down, and I froze it. And I said, now you're going down at 180 miles an hour. Let me ask you something. If that goes off the rails, how safe do you feel that stuff that you put on is going to save you? 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
3: Stevens, an attack in Germany.
4: Police in Berlin are searching for a suspect who allegedly plowed a van through a crowd at an LGBTQ+ pride event. At least one person was killed. 16 others are hurt. Police say the suspect has ties to local Islamic groups, and they believe the act was terrorism. Hundreds of thousands of people were in Berlin for that celebration.
3: And that's Fox's Chan Lee Painter. Maine Democrats holding a convention picking Troy Jackson Saturday as their new U.S. Senate nominee to replace the former nominee, Graham Platt.
5: He's backed by Senator Bernie Sanders, and he was a former Republican. He switched parties in the early 2000s, shifted to independent, and also now a Democrat. He supports progressive policies like abolishing ICE.
3: And that is Fox's Alexis McAdams in Bangor, Maine. Platner dropping out of the race following sexual assault allegations. 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
6: From 21 Alive, I'm meteorologist Nova Gordon with your forecast. 89 the high this afternoon, hot and humid for your Sunday. 70 overnight under partly cloudy skies. Tomorrow, 90 the high, remaining hot, humid, thunderstorm chances in the afternoon and into the overnight hours. Relief arriving in the form of much cooler weather as we head towards the middle of the work week. I'm meteorologist Nova Gordon on WoWo 92.3 FM, 1190 AM.
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0: Gotta love these guys, right? These guys are great. They've been around for a gajillion years, but they ain't gonna be around forever. That's why you gotta take a look at Aerosmith with the blend of, is this AC/DC? No, not AC/DC. Aerosmith and what did they blend? What was the rapper that they blended with at one time? Run DMC, that's right. There you go. See, I knew somebody in the middle or me would know.
1: I saw Run DMC in concert.
0: Isn't he
1: boy,
0: dead?
1: I'll tell you, that they had so much bass at that concert, I thought I was going to have a heart attack. I've never, like, it was like your whole body just, like, started buzzing, and it was a lot. It was cool.
0: So we've been talking about saving money, making money, and also, you know, spending money, which is kind of what money does. It's fungible. You can do whatever you want to with it. But sometimes when you do whatever you want to with it, it's not always the right thing. So we advocate saving the maximum amount of money that you possibly can, up to the maximum of 401k or a Roth IRA, something that you're going to be taking care of and getting an income later on down the road and having some tax advantage now and maybe some tax advantage later. And a lot of people also talk about what is available. If we can't put money into a Roth IRA, you might be able to do what's called a backdoor Roth IRA, where you actually put money into a traditional IRA and then convert over to a Roth. Now, talk to your accountant about the feasibility of doing this, because there's some tax liability if you have IRAs. You have to add that into there as well. Or you can do the mega backdoor Roth IRA conversion, which is really interesting, where you're putting a lot of money in a maximum in a 401k and then doing a maximum backdoor Roth IRA conversion, where you're actually paying a lot of taxes now, but you don't pay a lot of taxes in the future. My

0: brother did that back in 1998 when it came out. He did a lot of Roth conversions. And now mom, who was at the wedding, she's 88 years old. Now she has all this Roth money that she'll never have to worry about paying taxes on because she's got a pension and Social Security. So those Medicare Part B premiums are a heck of a lot less as well, folks. If you haven't noticed, Medicare Part B, when you go on Medicare at the age of 65, if you choose to do so, you're going to have Medicare Part B premiums. And those premiums have gone from $35 a month in 2000 to $202.90 a month. So how about having that Medicare for all when everybody's paying more money on a monthly basis for Medicare and you're not getting Social Security? So right now, if you're 65, you might be getting Social Security, which might offset some of those costs for the Medicare Part B. But if you are not on Social Security, you're not collecting that check, and then you're paying the Medicare for all, which is the Medicare Part B, the $202.90, we all might be paying more money on a monthly basis for premiums to the federal government than we would actually have if we did it ourselves. So saving money in a Roth, saving money in traditional, you do an HSA as well. If you have the higher benefit for health insurance, you have a higher deductible. You look at all those things that are available. The HSAs. You look at 529 plans for kids' college education. Lucas is coming up on his 16th year, so actually I might be able to take some money and put it and convert it over to his Roth from his extra money that he has in his 529 plan because he's now graduated from IU. And oh, by the way, they won the national championship. All of these little things, when you're a financial planner, you add all these together. And I think what Steve and I really like is that we don't have a one-trick pony. In other words, you don't come in here and say, oh, yeah, you can get 5% guaranteed, never go down, not pay any tax currently, no blah, blah, blah, blah, blah, and you'll never have to worry. Just set it and forget it. That's not a financial planner thing. You folks can go on the internet and go and pick a indexed annuity, and you can buy it yourself. You don't even need a license. You can do it yourself. You don't need somebody to do a conduit to do that. You can pick for it, because what's happening is that if they're picking it for you, you don't even know what the provisions of those things are, which means you might as well do it yourself. If you don't know what the provisions are from a professional selling it to you, you might as well do it yourself, because it's the same thing that you're thinking of. The thing you're thinking of is that I don't know why they're selling it to me, so I don't know why I have it, so let's just go ahead and do it. When you're looking at diversification and asset allocation, you're also looking at income projections in the future. And what Steve was talking about was spending too much money now because things are going too well versus having the same amount of money you're spending when things are going tough. Now, it might be easy to spend $70,000 a year when you're making, you know, when you have $600,000, it's gone from $600,000 to $1 million. But it's kind of hard to spend $70,000 a year when your $600,000 goes to $400,000. Think about during COVID. You guys were collecting income if you retired during COVID, and your investments were going down 15, 20, 30% the first 3 months of the year. But I think sometimes, Steve, when we look at stuff, people have not FOMO. They have Remomo. They don't remember what the heck the last
1: That's
0: was.
1: That's a good one. Remomo. I like it. Well, once it's spent, it's spent. And I think there may come a time where folks have, you know, when their financial plan, we're building plans based off of a 5% withdrawal rate, and they're taking their 5% out, and everything's working, and everything's tracking, but they make 10 or 11%, and they do that for 2 or 3 years. And then they spend part of that extra 5% or so that they made extra, not thinking about, hey, one of these years, I'm going to be taking 5% out and my account may go down 10%. And I need those extra years built up so that I can absorb those. And the longer the markets go on, I think the more they do that, they're going to have some Remomo.
0: Remomo, baby.
1: Some Remomo at some point.
0: Well, I've had some people who are actually from different countries, from Eastern countries and socialist countries, and they remember their parents telling them about standing in line for 2.5 hours just to get toilet paper or just to get food. Now, during the day in which you had toilet paper and food and everything was going great, maybe you're socialist, maybe you're communist, and everything was great, Think about it this way. How many of you folks out there remember in Fort Wayne, Indiana, the derecho? The derecho is where we had that land wind tornado or whatever the heck it was, which just blew all the power out and everything else.

0: Oh, I remember. I had a tree land on my car and my house.
1: After you fixed your roof?
0: 3 weeks after I replaced my roof. And then I had to pay the deductible to do it again. Why didn't I procrastinate?
1: No, it's because your lovely wife, who is absolutely just one of the beautiful, most smartest women I know, yeah. She said, don't cut that tree down because, no. Baby. And then we men, we go, okay, honey, we won't do it. And then it lands on our house, and then you're just standing there staring at him going like, I listened to you. I told you I should have done that. But then everybody feels bad about that. I felt so bad about that. I'm going like, oh, my God, he can't drive his car because it's wrecked. And now his roof is wrecked, and he already paid for it to put it on. Now he's got to pay the deductible to put it back on. But the thing that I think is important is that maybe 5 or 6 years before that, Steve, I put in a whole office generator. In the office, I'm thinking, you know, if the power ever goes out, you know, our home office goes, the power never goes out. The internet never goes out. Well, our power went out for 4 days. The Black Dog Pub, which is across from us, which is a restaurant, their food all went bad because they couldn't bring enough refrigerated trucks in time because everybody called for a refrigerated truck. They didn't have a generator or anything like that. Now, you think about that. You think about being out of power. Just do it yourself. Go to your main right now, and you don't have to do this. I'm not making you do this. It's not my avocation. If you want to feel like that, shut your main off for 4 days and see what. Take your water and turn it off for 4 days and try to figure out how you're going to boil your water from a pond to take a shower. I mean, I think when we do financial planning, you don't have a bad case scenario, but you prepare for those bad case scenarios. And it was only 4 days, but you just prepare that. But just imagine, I mean, all of you are sitting there going, whether you like the current administration or you don't, or whether you like the past administration or you don't. It doesn't matter. If we don't have food, we don't have electricity, we don't have nothing. That administration, as we found during COVID, they were scrambling. And the only thing they had to do was take care of it. And their answer was shut down everything, shut down the economy, shut down life, shut down this. And then guess what happened? They just take millions and billions and trillions of dollars and give it to whatever they need to give it to businesses to keep it going. Do you think it's going to be any different if there's going to be a problem? So if your investments are doing very, very well, especially with us, and you all know us, we've done buckets and boxes for years. We've done guaranteed income for years, but only for the guaranteed income, and then let your money grow. 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
0: At More Wealth Management, we're all here for you. We want to make sure that you have the best opportunity to retire, the best opportunity to create your own income, the best opportunity to be safe just in case something goes wrong. And with us at More Wealth Management, as we have the conversation, we're not worried about, Steve and I pretty much, we don't hold back when we say, hey, things could be tough if you keep doing this stuff. We don't, because our job is to say, you're doing great and keep doing it this way. You'll be fine if you do it this way. Or our job is also to say, hey, you were supposed to cut your takeout from your investments here when you got your Social Security. And if you aren't doing that, your money is going to go down in your assets and the Social Security that you're getting is paying for extra expenses. Now, if you think about this, Steve, if you pay for extra expenses, if you spend more money, doesn't inflation hurt you more? Because you're spending more money on more stuff that you actually didn't need or didn't plan on?
1: Absolutely. I mean, if the cost of that discretionary spending is climbing, yeah, it's going to erode even further. It's hard enough to beat inflation as it is right now. So, you know, buckle down.
0: Yeah, if we said if you were going to spend $50,000 a year and then you were going to actually, when you get your Social Security, reduce your takeout from your investments, if you keep that Social Security as your income. In addition to that, now you're spending $70,000 a year instead of $50,000. Well, remember, you're spending $70,000. So we expected you to spend $50,000 and you're spending $70,000. So what happens is 4% inflation on an extra $20,000 a year. Now all of a sudden you got to spend $120,000 to equal $70,000. I mean, you have to think about that. Well, you know, I'm not planning on leaving $10 million to my kids.
1: And that's fair.
0: It is.
1: As long as that is ultimately the goal. I think that there is, that's a valid point for a lot of folks, but I think that the idea that a long enough life, and with the advancements in technology, I really do think that, I wouldn't say just the average client, but the average American doesn't realize that our lifespans might be quite a bit longer than what we've traditionally seen from family members. As you know, technology advances and solves how to fix some of these ailments that used to be, you know, terminal, and now they're able to, and you may have more years that you're trying to stretch that money over, and you know that increases, the longer the span of retirement is, the larger the standard deviation of potential outcomes are, and the more safety that you need to have built into that. And if you're ramping up spending at a time during the good times and not evaluating, whoa, what if I, you know, I was expecting maybe I'll, you know, best case scenario, I make it to 90. Well, what if you make it to 98 or 100?

0: 100.
1: Or is it 92? I mean, that's an extra 2 years you got to plan on. My mom's 88 years old. We had Lacey's parents, Liz's sister lives in New York. And she was talking to me. She's going, like, you know, the average age in New York for somebody dying is like 72. I mean, we don't live very long in New York because we got this, this, this, this, and this. She goes, I know in the Midwest, the average is about, you know, 80. So wherever you live, there's a different lifestyle, too, but there's a different expense ratio. I mean, you're spending $4,000 a month for a 100-square-foot apartment that you're, you know, living in Midtown Manhattan. But here in Fort Wayne, you can live a lot less. But if you're spending that amount of money, it doesn't matter, Steve, where you live. You're spending it.
2: Right.
1: You can't recreate it. It doesn't come back. It goes away. Doesn't come back. And with our clients looking at this stuff, can you imagine having 2,000 clients being very successful following their plan and following their rules versus their neighbors coming up to, and you have this. You'll have neighbors come up to you and go, well, you know, I don't know. I'm only making 4% of my money. How are you making 10? Well, then all of a sudden they switch things around, take a commission hit or whatever surrender charge is, Steve, and they go with their friends that are making 10 and they're investing in things that the people who are at 4% never would have invested in. And all of a sudden their money goes down 20% in 1 year. They go like, man, oh man, it's all about timing. Get a plan. Don't change the plan. Just adjust. Keep the plan the way it is. So that's the thing to look for. Okay, so what's everybody doing now over the last, you know, 4 or 5 months of the year? Are you traveling more? Are you buying that vacation home? Are you getting a travel trailer and going? Are you getting a fifth wheel and just roaming the United States? How are you doing and what are you planning for? Because these expenses that you have, you've been planning for trips and fun times and everything else. Plan on that stuff and then go. If you're going to go somewhere, make sure that you go somewhere that has, you know, some safety, some deductibles, some hotels, some health insurance. I mean, if you go on a boat, I mean, they have very nice places where they have medical facilities is there as well, and you can drop off to 4 or 5 places. So take some more time about where you want to go on vacation, how you're going to spend your money, because once you spend money on a vacation, you had fun on the vacation, but you can't get it back. So plan on it. So look at some of the things that you never would sell in a million years, the things that you love and this, that, and the other, and take a look and see where the profits are and go from there and have fun. Have a good time. Are you going to play golf this afternoon? Or are you going to relax because you did the splits?
2: Yeah. Yeah, I'm playing golf.
1: Had a baby.
2: Yeah, but it's going to
1: come at an expense. I knew you'd be complaining about soreness.
2: Yeah. Riding dirt bikes yesterday. Yeah. Yeah, I hit the ground a little bit.
1: Well, you had fun.
2: I did.
1: You had fun.
2: I did.
1: And dancing the night away at the wedding, it was great.
2: Yeah.
1: I worked out secretly, you guys didn't know this, for a couple of months to make sure that my legs could hold out for at least a couple hours so I could dance the night away. Because I said, if I'm going to pay for a band that was from Chicago, the Sly Band, they were fantastic.
2: Oh, they were good.
1: They were really good. They never took a break. They went time after time after time. I said, if I'm going to do that, I am going to not get off the floor. Now, I did get off the floor 3 times. I sat next to my mom, had some water, wiped off my brow, and then got right back into it. But we had a really, really good time. But if you're going to have a good time and you're going to plan for it, make sure you have fun because life is too short. It really is. It's too short. And all my friends came in, and Steve, you met some of them. Really good people, really neat entrepreneurs. Mm-hmm. They have different thought processes about a lot of different things.
2: Yep.
1: And it's a lot of fun. It's very enjoyable.
2: Yeah, I enjoyed it. It was nice to talk to some of those guys, and yeah, it was a great time. And you know, I think it's cool that you've surrounded yourself with other, you know, top successful advisors from around the country, and you guys get to, you know, pick each other's brains about what's working and what isn't, and everybody gets to use that information to drive success going forward and find new ways, new technologies to use to help client outcomes and create new perspectives. I think it's great.
1: Yeah, and Dan Wilson and Rich Miller, they're both in Boston. They've been in Boston for years. And Rich taught Dan the financial planning wherewithal and everything else. And they're both in Boston, and they share things. They get together and have lunch once a week and share some different ideas and different things, because there's different ways in which you can make things work. And, folks, you have to make sure that you talk to other successful people to make things work the right way. We would love for you to come and talk to us because we're a very successful financial planning service. We'd love for you to come to us and have a complimentary consultation.

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5: I'm Jack Callahan, Fox News. The attack yesterday on a Pride event in Berlin, Germany. Authorities there searching for a fugitive suspect for the deadly attack on a crowd near Berlin's Pride Festival. It left one person dead, at least 16 others hurt. Police and prosecutors now asking for help in finding a 21-year-old suspect, whom they say hit several people with a van. They also say more people exited that vehicle and several others were apparently stabbed, perhaps with a machete. Police warning the public to avoid direct contact with the suspect, saying he is likely to be armed and dangerous. Massive wildfires continue to ravage through France and Spain, as Fox's Janely Painter reports.
6: Crews are racing to stop major blazes from merging as dangerous conditions threaten to fuel even more fire growth. Officials warn the coming hours could be critical as strong winds, extreme heat, and dry conditions continue to hamper containment efforts. More than 250,000 people have been forced from their homes. Fires are also burning in Italy, the UK, and other parts of Europe.
5: France deploying its military, and they've shortened the famed Tour de France bike race to try and battle those fires. The White House keeping all options open in the conflict with Iran amid reports Iran's supreme leader is still looking to build a nuclear weapon.
7: For two nights in a row now, the U.S. military has not announced any strikes on Iran, while the New York Times reports that the president has set aside his plans for a massive attack for now. U.S. forces are still busy, though, in the Middle East, enforcing the naval blockade. As of Saturday, they've redirected 12 commercial vessels, disabled two that didn't comply, and boarded two to force compliance.
5: U.S. UN Ambassador Mike Waltz says President Trump is giving Iran some space as they pause attacks. 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
9: What if the most dangerous thing you do every day is something you barely think about? Driving. And according to today's guest, Steve Janik, most drivers aren't nearly as safe as they think they are. In fact, he says the biggest cause of accidents isn't speed or weather, it's distraction, and it's happening constantly. Steve knows this firsthand. After surviving life-threatening accidents and spending years teaching defensive driving to thousands of students, he's made it his mission to change how we think behind the wheel. In his book, How's My Driving, he lays out a powerful message. You get no do-overs when driving. Today, he's sharing simple but eye-opening strategies that can protect you, your family, and everyone else on the road. If you drive even once a day, you need to hear this conversation. The author of How's My Driving? Why Every Other Driver Doesn't Seem to Have a Clue, Steve Janik, is our guest on This Week in America. Steve, welcome to the program. An important message. Great to have you with us on the show today.
14: Well, thank you very much, Rick. I appreciate being here.
9: So much to talk about. And let's start with talking about driving defensively. We hear that a lot, yet it's something we need to really do more frequently. Is there anything we can do to drive defensively on a continuing basis?
14: Yes. First off, you have to have an appreciation for what can go wrong. Now, a simple look at the news periodically, you can see it happening in airplanes, you can see it happening in cars. Understand that there's a lot of danger associated with moving big pieces of equipment around. And you have to understand that your safety is at stake while you're driving the car. So you're not responsible also for disabling somebody else for the rest of their life, which would be a horrible thing to have to live with. One of the crashes that I was involved in, my wife was 6 months pregnant, and we lost the child to the car crash.
9: So sorry.
14: And thank you very much. But it is really one of those things that

0: Oh, they said it wasn't my fault. Okay. And I could explain the whole thing to you, but what does fault mean? It means that you didn't do anything that you didn't do the things that you could have done to have prevented it. And so, like I said, I got to live with the knowledge that we don't have a daughter that we would have had.
1: It's that kind of message that motivates you as you get behind the wheel. And if people have gone through that or need to think more about people who have gone through that as they get behind the wheel and start driving. In the book, you've got 10 principles that need to be applied to driving safety awareness. Talk about those, how important those are. And again, these are things that we all need to be aware of every time we open the door and get behind the wheel.
0: Okay, well, I'll just put them in the order that I developed them when I was writing the book. First one is to understand that nobody, and I believe this with all of my heart, nobody gets up in the morning, brushes their teeth, and goes out and decides to drive and be the worst driver on the road. They don't do that. What they should do, though, is go out and try to be the best driver on the road. The second principle is that the person that you ought to be concerned the most about safety is yourself. Because if you keep yourself safe when you're driving around, there's a good possibility that you're not going to hurt anybody else. The third one is understanding that purpose for driving is to get from point A to point B safely. It's not to have a party while you're going from point A to point B. Because sometimes people do that and it's distracted driving and it gets them in trouble. One of the other things is this is kind of interesting. What's obvious to you is not necessarily obvious to me, and vice versa. A favorite analogy I like to think of is the cup of water being half full or half empty.
1: Yes.
0: And whether you're a pessimist or an optimist, but that's one of the things that is one of the principles. Understand that crash-free driving helps set me up more easily for crashes. Now, that sounds kind of counterproductive. The reality is that if you go out and you drive around and nothing ever happens, your awareness of what could happen is going to be it's going to be degraded. And one of the things that happened here recently, it's about 6 weeks ago, 7 weeks ago, in LaGuardia Airport, there was a jet coming in for a landing, and the tower cleared a fire engine to cross
1: Yeah,
0: the
1: remember that?
0: runway that he was
1: Yes.
0: landing on. And the two pilots died. And here's the thing that I imagine in my, when I'm thinking about things like this, I imagine in my mind's eye that fire engine driver getting ready to pull on an active runway had done it 80,000 times and nothing ever happened. And so then they just pulled out in front of a jet.
1: Yes.
0: And because of the speeds that they're traveling, you can't do anything about it. But safety all the time has to be at the top of your brain. Understand that driving slower than traffic around me may be the reason for an accident.

0: got T-boned by a car that ran a red light. Guy had been drinking, and took out the car, and that's changed the way that I've been driving ever since. My wife is often mentioning, "You're a whole different driver after that." Going through that, the trauma of being in the car, the sights, the smells, the sounds, all of that. Does that work that way for many people, that once you've been in an accident, you're much more cautious, maybe overly cautious as a driver?
1: Well, it should make you more cautious because if you think about it, what happened that you didn't see it coming?
0: Yes.
1: It should make you more cautious. But the unfortunate part about it is that people, they go, "That was close," and then they forget about it. I've been involved in two nearly life-ending crashes, and you would think that the first one, in which we lost a child, and I already told you about that, you would think that that would have changed my attitude for driving forever, and it did. About 9 years later, though, I was driving to work with some friends of mine. We were carpooling at night, and I was talking with a friend of mine in the car, and I looked at him and I looked back and I saw the front end of a Ford Bronco in my lane coming at me head on. And that's the last thing I remember until waking up face down in the middle of the highway.
0: Wow.
1: Again, should have died. People don't usually live in head on collisions, but you have to understand that, that those things should change and motivate you to address the whole activity of driving with more caution and care. You literally have to do that, because if you don't do it, then you're doomed to repeat it.
0: Yeah, when I go through an intersection now, I will slow down if I see another car and make sure they are going to stop and let me go through. It really gets your attention. And let's focus on distractions, and that seems to be at the root of so many of the accidents that we read about. What constitutes distracted driving, and why do people do it, especially when we keep telling them not to do it?
1: Well, people have the tendency to go in and they think that because they can drive. I mean, when they first start driving, I've had a driving school and I trained a lot of teenagers and even people who were older that hadn't driven before. And they were scared to death until they got out on the highway and figured out, hey, you know what? I can do this. But what they have a tendency to do, though, is If they can get away with driving and being distracted, then they'll do it and let it happen more often. It's not that they're doing it on purpose, because they don't want to have a crash, but they let themselves drop their guard. I'll give you an example of and this just happened to me about 4 weeks ago. I was coming home from church, and I was hungry, so I stopped at McDonald's, and I ordered a Big Mac and French fries and a Coke, and I pulled over into the parking space and I was getting ready to eat it. And I don't know why I memorized this, but two all beef patty, special sauce, lettuce, cheese, pickles on a sesame seed bun.
0: Yes.
1: I don't know why. I still remember that. But one of the thing about that sauce is it's on both sides of a middle bun. And when you bite down on it, what it has a tendency to do is lubricate the middle bun and launch it. And I did that. Unfortunately, I had a bag on it in my lap. But I always tell people, don't eat while you're driving, because if you bite down and part of the sandwich goes into your lap, where are your eyes going to go? You know, it's
0: exactly.
1: Just automatic. You're going to look at that. And plus, then you're going to try and fix the problem without stopping. So, you know, it's just they don't know. A lot of times they don't know they shouldn't do it. That's especially true with teenage drivers. There's also a group of people who think that they can actually do it without sacrificing safety, and that's just not true.
0: Well, they think that until something goes wrong, like the lubricated middle bun, and then all of a sudden they've got a problem, and they're trying to deal with it. But when things go right, you probably can handle that.

0: to an extent. But when it goes wrong, it really goes sideways quickly, doesn't it?
1: Oh, yeah. There's something called a Coke bottle blind spot. I don't know if you've ever heard of this before.
0: No.
1: Let's say that you're driving along and you have a Coke or whatever drink you have in a can, and you're driving with one hand on the steering wheel and one hand on the can, and you tip it up.
0: Yes.
1: Okay. And when you do that, it blocks your view a little bit, but the more the empty the can gets, the farther up it goes.
0: Yes.
1: Until your hand is actually blocking your eyesight. And that's the moment when a kid's going to walk in front of you, or a bicyclist is going to be there, or a car is going to stop suddenly. You know, and it's really, you can't do this stuff without sacrificing safety. And you just need to be aware of it.
0: More with Steve Janik, author of How's My Driving? Why Every Other Driver Doesn't Seem to Have a Clue, after these messages.
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0: Back to This Week in America and Steve Janik, author of How's My Driving? Why Every Other Driver Doesn't Seem to Have a Clue. We don't get a lot of help in some cases from the automotive industry. They give us bigger screens that are going, and they say these are basically for the enjoyment of the passengers. Video is now being used, where you've got video on the main monitor. How do you deal with that? Because you're tempted to peek away for a few seconds and take a look at the screen, and that's all it takes to lose control.
1: Well, if I'm the driver, then what I'm going to do is I'm going to be consciously helping people help me stay safe. There's something.

0: something called Riding Shotgun. I don't know if you've ever heard
1: yes,
0: of it.
1: Oh, yes,
0: And I always ask the question of my students, what does it mean to ride shotgun? And 100% of them say it means to ride in the front seat next to the driver. And I say, okay, but why do they call it shotgun? And they say, well, I never really thought about it. Well, it comes from the Old West. The mode of transportation that existed before cars was stagecoaches. And stagecoach was drawn by six horses. The driver was up on top, and his job was to drive those horses to avoid the really big rocks and holes in the road so that it was as comfortable a ride as possible. But that also, he couldn't do anything as far as providing safety. So when if robbers pulled up next to him on horses, he had no option but to do what they said. So what they did is they put another man up there with a shotgun. And the shotgun was there to dissuade people from being involved in trying to steal your goods. Shotgun is a really impressive way to you don't want to have the thing pointed at you, and then if somebody pulls the trigger, you're going to get hit with something. But when people started driving in cars, they naturally, everybody was familiar with the term shotgun, so they called it. And the idea was, is if you're going to be a shotgun rider, you're going to be there to help keep everybody else safe in the car. But today, it's so far removed that people don't have a clue what riding shotgun means. And I always try to tell them, listen, if you're going to ride shotgun, understand it's your responsibility to provide a safety margin for everybody else in the car, too.
1: And it's okay to speak up and to assist in any way that you can. The book is How's My Driving? Why Every Other Driver Doesn't Seem to Have a Clue. Steve Janik is the author. Book available wherever books are sold. His website is Steve, and that last name is DZIADIK.com. We've got that on the website, thisweekinamerica.us. Mentioned several times having people in the car. You talk very emphatically about driving should never be treated as a social activity. How often are distractions the people in the car that we're trying to carry on a conversation with? Unless you're really good at multitasking, when you're talking, it does diminish a little bit the attentiveness that you have behind the wheel.
0: Well, one of the things you have to recognize is that walking is multitasking. Driving a car is multitasking.
1: Yes.
0: So to add stuff to a multitasking environment is to reduce your ability to do any one of the other tasks as effectively as you could. So I always tell everybody, if you've got somebody in the car with you that is trying to get you to look at their phone or whatever, you gotta pull over and sit down and talk with them. Listen, do you understand that you're affecting my safety? And help them help you. Otherwise, bad things happen. And I know that from personal experience.
1: How should the reader consider the use of turn signals, other safety devices on the average car? Talk about, sometimes you think in that the car that was just in front of me, the turn signals must have been an option because he's in and out of traffic and never uses a turn signal. And sometimes maybe do we become too reliant on some of the safety factors in the new cars out there?
0: Well, I think that the most important safety device on a car is the turn signals. Because
1: yes,
0: one of the things that we didn't go over, but there's a something called a safe defensive driving recipe that I have and I share in the book, and it stands for it's a six-letter acronym, and it stands for search, identify, predict, decide, execute, and repeat. And so that in order for you to be able to predict what somebody's going to do, they have to be giving you some kind of indication that they're going to do something. If they're not using their turn signals, then how do you know? You guess. And my guesser doesn't work nearly as good as if somebody's using their turn signals.
1: Exactly. And as you're driving, if you use those, that's indicating to somebody what you're going to drive and keeping both of you people safe as you go through that maneuver. It's something you address in the book, but we're always concerned about the blind spot. You've got that area where you're never quite sure what's going on there.

0: You've got just a couple of seconds to make a decision. How can the reader set up the mirrors to eliminate that blind spot? And is that even possible?
1: Yes, it is. I drive with my mirrors set up all the time, and I don't have a blind spot. The reason I don't is because I know what I'm doing in setting my mirrors up. And one of the bad things about most people when they first start driving is they see the car behind them, and you can see the whole car. And so as the car comes up and starts to go around you, it starts to leave the rearview mirror, and it starts to enter your side view mirrors, which most often are set up too far in. And then what it does is it clears that side view mirror, and before you see it out of the side of your eye, you've got a blind spot, and that's when crashes happen.
0: Boy, there's so much valuable information, potentially life-saving information in Steve's book, How's My Driving? Why Every Other Driver Doesn't Seem to Have a Clue. Book available wherever books are sold. Steve Zadik has been our guest on the program. That's D-Z-I-A-D-I-K. His website is named stevedziak.com. 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
3: Officially, she'd been waiting for this day for a whole year. Unofficially, it was longer, 2, maybe 3 years. There were two parts, she explained to me. There was waiting with a question mark and waiting with a period. Waiting with a question mark comes with a lot of fear and uncertainty. You're tempted to back off and hold off, to protect yourself, because you don't know. You don't know if the wait is going to be worth it. But waiting with a period, it's different. Fear and uncertainty are still there, but less so, because there's also anticipation and excitement and joy, and also different temptations. Not so much tied to fear, but to control, to try to run ahead, to figure out everything now, in advance, before it's time to figure it out, whatever it is, to figure it out together. You still have to wait, but the waiting is different. It's not indefinite anymore because you know or trust that it'll be worth it. That's what it means to wait with a period. And it's different than having to wait with a question mark. That conversation was in the context of an upcoming wedding. But there are other situations when that distinction applies, waiting with a question mark versus waiting with a period. For example, if you've already bought your plane tickets, or the school has already sent you their letter of acceptance, or the company already offered you the job, or your retirement date's already set, that's waiting with a period. But if the tests came back inconclusive, or the treatment plan is experimental, or the person that you're with every day seems more distant, and you have no clue what comes next. That's what it means to wait with a question mark. They're different, but also mixed together, because a period will stretch into an ellipsis and then a question mark. But then another period or an exclamation point, but soon another question. And it goes on like this. And then there's the big question mark at the end. No one can escape. What comes next after this life? What are we waiting for, ultimately? Earlier this summer, I participated on a team that went out into our local neighborhoods and knocked on doors and asked people if they would be willing to take a brief religious survey. The team was mostly young people with an adult to supervise. I was the adult who accompanied Avery, a ninth grade girl, and Carter, an eighth grade boy. Avery, Carter, and I knock on this door, and a man in his 50s answers. We learn his name is Don. Carter, the eighth grader, administers the survey. We hear that Don used to attend church, but he doesn't go anymore. That he has a Bible in the house, but couldn't think of a favorite Bible story. But he thinks that Jesus is a real person. In about 2 minutes, Carter gets to the end. I have one more important question to ask you, he says. Where do you believe you will go when you die? Don said he wasn't sure, but he tries to be a good person. Avery marked down Don's final response on the clipboard, and Carter says, could I share with you where I know I will go when I die? Don squints down at Carter and says, I don't think you can know that. Carter stops a second, not sure how to proceed. This wasn't in the training. So he improvises. Well, can I tell you what I think I know? What about you? When you think about waiting to see what comes after this life, what kind of waiting is it? Do you wait with a question mark or with a period? Carter told Don what he thinks he knows. He used the 3S method to remember the message: sin, separation, and Savior. Carter stood there with Don squinting down at him and said, well, I try to be a good person too, but I also sin every day. And I know that even one sin would separate me from God forever, because God is perfect. And that's why I'm glad to know that God sent his only son, Jesus Christ, to save me, to die, to pay for my sins, and then to rise again so that I can rise and live with him forever. And I want you to know that this is most certainly true for you too. Well, that ends our survey. Thanks for your time. Could anyone from our church call you or follow up with you? Don politely declined, but thanked us for stopping by. Of course, there's more to the story of Jesus than what Carter shared with Don. But two things ought to be said. First, it takes a lot of guts to do what Carter and these other students did, and I'm grateful to have had a front row seat to their courage. And second, even though there is more to the story of Jesus, Carter shared the heart of it. Those three S's, sin, separation, and Savior, they're true for you too. God sent his son to change you from having to wait with a question mark, now to wait with a period. Now, we can quibble like Don did about whether any of us can know anything with certainty. End of story. No more questions. Period. Dot. But the certainty Jesus offers is not of a theoretical or experimental kind. It's the certainty of a promise, of a secure relationship. It's not entirely different from the transition between we're just dating to engaged. How do you cross that threshold? How do you know if this person is trustworthy, that they won't betray you or abandon you, that they'll be worth the wait? You can't answer those questions with theoretical or experimental knowledge. It has to be personal and relational. The question mark becomes a period when you let down your guard and trust. To wait with a period doesn't mean that all fear and

and uncertainty go away immediately. It doesn't mean every question gets answered. It doesn't answer what's next or why or how or where exactly, but it does answer who. Because you know, you trust that for better or for worse, this person is your person. That's no longer a question. It's the same dynamic with Jesus, but different, because every merely human person will let you down. Even if they're faithful for a lifetime, they'll let you down by dying. Jesus, in contrast, showed you his commitment by dying. And when he rose from the dead, he proposed to become yours forever. Will you trust him? But there is more to the story, because Jesus is not just your person. He is for all people, for the whole creation, and above all, he is for God, his Father. He's the Son of God. He's the King, and he's got a kingdom to run, and it's a mess out there because there's a war, a spiritual war with a spiritual enemy and forces of evil and seeds of doubt and discord, and we're all complicit in it. And there are people out there in the world who hurt others and cause them to stumble and break God's law, and those people are us. We try to be good, but we fall short. We sin, and just one sin is enough to separate us from God forever, because God is perfect and he has vowed to restore his good creation. And so there will be a day of judgment, final judgment, when good and evil are separated once and for all. And Jesus bears that awful responsibility to do the separating, to make the final call. He's the judge, not me, not you. He will sort out everything in the end. And so the only question that really matters is, will you trust him to do that? Even if it doesn't look like how you thought it should. That was the question Jesus' first followers faced. Will they trust Jesus even when God's way of being king raises questions? Why are some saved, but not others? Why does it have to be this way, not some other way? And why do we have to wait so long? Jesus didn't answer those questions, at least not in the way we were expecting. He answered by telling stories. In the Bible, in the Gospel according to Matthew chapter 13, we hear 7 of his stories, all in a row. It takes about 10 minutes to hear them all. So I invite you to pause and really listen to them with me. Notice how each story he tells is drawn from everyday life. They're about people working to secure and prepare food, bread mostly, but also fish and some mustard seeds for seasoning. It's all very ordinary. But each story has bits that raise questions. So imagine it, that you're there one evening after work, standing alongside the shore of the Sea of Galilee. There's a cool breeze coming in off the water, and you're listening to Jesus tell stories. It goes like this. That same day, Jesus went out of the house and sat down beside the sea, and great crowds gathered around him. So he got into a boat and sat down in it, and the whole crowd stood on the beach. He told them many things in parables, saying, "Look, a farmer went out to sow his seed, and as he sowed, some of the seed fell along the path, and the birds came and devoured them. Other seeds fell on rocky ground, where they did not have much soil, and immediately they sprang up, since they had no depth of soil, but when the sun rose, they were scorched, and since they had no root, they withered away. Other seeds fell among thorns, and the thorns grew up and choked them. Other seeds fell on good soil and produced grain, some 100 times more than what was sown, some 60, some 30 times more. Whoever has ears to hear, listen."

Now, pause there a moment. Next, Matthew tells us that Jesus' followers come and ask him why he teaches these parable stories. His answer is cryptic, but it has to do with the fact that Jesus knows that most of these folks are still skeptically squinting down at him. And he's trying to slip past their defenses so he can heal them, even though he knows they will reject him and that their rejection of him has already been enfolded in God's plan. And then he explains the meaning of the story he just told, the one about the sower. He says, "When anyone hears the word of the kingdom and does not understand it, the evil one comes and snatches away what has been sown in his heart. This is the one who was sown along the path. And the one who was sown on the rocky ground, this is the one who hears the word and immediately receives it with joy, but he has no root in himself. Instead, he is temporary. And when trouble or persecution comes because of the word, immediately he is caused to stumble. And the one who is sown among the thorns, this is the one who is hearing the word, but the cares of this age and the deceitfulness of wealth choke the word, and it proves unfruitful. And the one who was sown on the good earth, this is the one who is hearing the word and is understanding it. And yes, he begins to bear fruit and to produce, in one case 100 times more than what was sown, in another case 60, in another case 30 times more. Jesus put another parable before them, saying, "The kingdom, the rule and reign of heaven, has become like a man who has sowed good seed in his field. And while people were sleeping, his enemy came and sowed weeds on top of the wheat and went away. So when the plants came up and bore grain, then the weeds also appeared. And the servants of the master of the house came and said to him, 'Sir, you sowed good seed in your field, didn't you? How then does it have weeds?' And he said to them, 'An enemy has done this.' So the servant said to him, 'Then do you want us to go and collect them, the weeds?' But he said, 'No, don't do that. Because in collecting the weeds, you might uproot the wheat along with them. Let them both grow together until the harvest. And at harvest time, I will say to the harvesters, first collect the weeds and bind them in bundles to be burned, but gather the wheat into my barn.' He put another parable before them, saying, 'The rule and reign of heaven is like a grain of mustard seed that a man took and sowed in his field, a mustard seed, which on the one hand is the smallest of all the seeds, but on the other hand, when it has grown, it is greater than all the garden plants and becomes a tree, so that the birds of the air come and make nests in its branches.' He told them another parable. 'The rule and reign of heaven is like leaven, like yeast, that a woman took and hid in 10 gallons of wheat flour until it was all leavened.' All these things Jesus said to the crowds in parables, and he said nothing to them without a parable. This was to fulfill what was spoken by the prophet: 'I will open my mouth in parables. I will speak what has been hidden since the foundation of the world.' Then Jesus left the crowds and went into the house. And his disciples came to him, saying, 'Explain to us the parable of the weeds of the field.' He answered, 'The one who sows the good seed is the Son of Man. The field is the world, and the good seed is the sons of the kingdom, and the weeds are the sons of the evil one, and the enemy who sowed them is the devil. The harvest is the end, the consummation of the age, and the reapers are angels. Just as the weeds are gathered and burned with the fire, so will it be at the end of the age. The Son of Man will send his angels, and they will gather out of his

0: kingdom all causes of stumbling, of sin, and those who practice lawlessness, and throw them into the fiery furnace. In that place there will be weeping and gnashing of teeth. Then the righteous will shine like the sun in the rule and reign of their Father. Whoever has ears to hear, listen. The rule and reign of heaven is like treasure hidden in a field, which a man found and covered up. Then, in his joy, he goes and sells all that he has and buys that field. Again, the rule and reign of heaven is like a merchant in search of fine pearls who, on finding one pearl of great value, went and sold all that he had and bought it. Again, the rule and reign of heaven is like a net that was thrown into the sea and gathered fish of every kind. When it was full, men drew it ashore and sat down and sorted the good into containers, threw away the bad. So it will be at the end of the age. The angels will come out and separate the evil from the righteous and throw them into the fiery furnace. In that place there will be weeping and gnashing of teeth. This is the Gospel of Matthew, chapter 13. After telling these seven stories, Jesus asked his disciples, "Have you understood all these things? How would you answer? Do his stories raise more questions for you than they answer? Questions like, why is that farmer wasting so much seed, scattering it in all those risky places where it won't accomplish anything? And why doesn't that other farmer find a way to get rid of the weeds now? And why is this gardener letting his vegetable patch get overgrown with a ridiculously large mustard bush that's infested with a horde of sparrows? Doesn't he realize that those ungrateful little parasites are going to pick apart his produce piece by piece? And what is that woman doing with 10 gallons of flour? That would be enough bread to feed a small army." Jesus' stories raise questions like these. And it's not just the parts that you don't understand, but also the parts you do. Because these stories so closely resemble what Jesus himself has been doing, and why he's already facing opposition set in stone that will lead to his crucifixion and death. Because he's spreading his word among people who don't seem to care. And if we care at all about the cause of good in the world, it puts a big question mark over Jesus' whole project. It's in the context of those questions Jesus tells the next three stories, starting with the one about the hidden treasure. Often, Christ followers have taken this story to be about us, that we're supposed to be the guy in the story who sells everything to buy the treasure, which is supposed to be a symbol of our sold-out commitment to Jesus. And of course, Jesus calls us to be all in with him, but is that what this parable is about? In the other parables we heard, the main actor in the story always represents God, and what God is doing in Jesus to reclaim his good creation. So why would this one be any different? Maybe Jesus isn't demanding anything here. He's not putting a question mark over our commitment to him. He's making a statement about his commitment to us and to God. And even though there are other questions left unanswered, this one isn't. Jesus is committed to you. He's your person, period. See, you are treasure to Jesus. He sold everything and gave his life on the cross for you to purchase you back from sin and death and the power of the devil. And he will sort out everything else, the weeds from the wheat, the good from the bad, what to do with that 10-gallon batch of dough once it rises, and how to find joy in an overgrown, sparrow-infested mustard bush, because despite the other questions, this one's been settled. You know what Jesus thinks of you. Your treasure, worth dying for. You and everyone you meet. The young woman I was speaking about at the beginning, who was looking forward to her wedding day, her name is Sophie. And by the time this message is released, God willing, Sophie will be our new daughter-in-law, the bride of our eldest son, Josiah. Sophie told me that while she and Josiah were in that waiting with a question mark phase, when they didn't know if their lives would fit together, they had this phrase in Spanish that they would say, "Ojalá," which means, "If God wills it?" Question mark. Sophie told me that when Josiah had saved up his treasure to buy her a wedding ring, on the inside he had that phrase engraved, "Ojalá." But now, not as a question, but a statement, "If God wills it." I said, it's like how the Bible says, if God is for us, who can be against us? Yeah, she said, it's like that. If doesn't mean maybe, it means because God wills it. Period. End of story. But what about Don, the guy we visited and took our survey? We thought it was the end of the story. But just as we were walking down his front steps that evening, a cool breeze blows and a car pulls up. A woman steps out, carrying a Happy Meal from McDonald's, Don's dinner, we learned later. The woman's name was Kelly, Don's wife. We explained to her what we were up to, and she agreed to take our survey too. Avery gave the survey this time. She did great. And when we told Kelly about our church down the street, she said, "You're kidding. You're from that church? You know, just the other day, Don and I were talking about visiting that church. And here you are." I've been looking for Don and Kelly these last few Sundays at church. They haven't come yet, but we're still waiting and sowing. In the name of Jesus, amen.
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0: Now Dr. Ziegler invites you to join him in praying the Lord's Prayer.
1: Taught by Jesus and trusting in his promises, we're bold to pray. Our Father, who art in heaven, hallowed be thy name. Thy kingdom come, thy will be done, on earth as it is in heaven. Give us this day our daily bread, and forgive us our trespasses, as we forgive those who trespass against us. And lead us not into temptation, but deliver us from evil. For thine is the kingdom, and the power, and the glory, forever and ever. Amen. The Lord bless you and keep you. The Lord make his face shine on you and be gracious to you. The Lord look upon you with favor and give you peace. Amen.
0: 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Our theme music is by Peter Prochnow, Emily Rogers, and Alicia Enstrom. I'm Mark Eicher. 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

0: from our brand new world-class studios at the mic, WOWO, WFWI, WMEE, HD2, Fort Wayne. Whoa, whoa.
1: A timeout. I'm Paul Stevens, Fox News. Officials say U.S. strikes against Iran have paused, at least for now. Fox's Trey Yingst in Tel Aviv.
2: The White House is making clear the military option remains on the table as President Trump considers solutions that are both using force and diplomacy. White House Communications Director Stephen Chung told Fox News Digital that President Trump has always been consistent in saying he prefers a diplomatic solution, but he continues to retain all options if Iran continues terrorist activities in the Strait of Hormuz or against allies. Chung went on to say it would be wise for Iran to work towards a negotiated deal. Otherwise, they know what will happen. The U.S. naval blockade remains in effect as the economic pressure is being felt inside of Iran.
1: This as negotiators continue to press forward with peace talks, as Iran says its officials have held several rounds of talks with Oman about the Strait of Hormuz over the weekend. German authorities canceling a popular Pride festival Saturday. This after a car rammed through the festivities.
3: Police in Berlin are searching for a suspect who allegedly plowed a van through a crowd at an LGBTQ+ pride event. At least one person was killed. 16 others are hurt. Police say the suspect has ties to local Islamic groups and they believe the act was terrorism. Hundreds of thousands of people were in Berlin for that celebration.
1: And that is Fox's Chan Lee Painter. Cops say they again have ID'd a suspect. Still no arrest just yet. A raging wildfire in southwest France forcing the evacuation of 55,000 people overnight Sunday. That brings the total number forced out of their homes to a staggering 220,000 in one region alone. Flames creeping ever closer to the famed wine city of Bordeaux. Neighboring Spain, by the way, also overseeing its own fire evacuations on the country's East Coast. 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
4: From 21 Alive, I'm meteorologist Noah Gordon with your forecast. 89 the high this afternoon, hot and humid for your Sunday. 70 overnight under partly cloudy skies. Tomorrow, 90 the high, remaining hot, humid, thunderstorm chances in the afternoon and into the overnight hours. Relief arriving in the form of much cooler weather as we head towards the middle of the work week. I'm meteorologist Noah Gordon on WOWO 92.3 FM, 1190 AM.
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6: I was young enough to be so ignorant that I didn't realize everything that could go wrong and everything I didn't know, so I just tried it.
7: It just basically says that we are the stories we tell ourselves, and that has a huge influence on us. And the story you told yourself was, I can't lose. And some people would say, well, is that arrogance? Is that being, it's not cocky, it's just you had a quiet confidence, like you just expected things to work out.
6: And yeah, because everything in life always would work out.
7: Yes.
6: So, and what was the worst thing that could happen? We were going to lose our life savings, but the older I get, the more I realize I don't know. I was incredibly ignorant, foolish, to my great fortune, because otherwise, if I knew everything I knew now, I wouldn't have even pulled the trigger and tried it, right? So you just got to get in the game. You can't win the game if you're not in it. Do the right thing. 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

0: A great show lined up for you if you just tuned in today. 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All these shows are archived there, so you can go back to them. You can subscribe. They'll come automatically to your inbox. It's an awesome thing. I recommend it. You can also listen to the show anywhere podcasts or streams, so thanks for tuning in. But literally, you know, our mission is just transforming students' lives by challenging the way they think, act, and lead while equipping them with the academic, athletic, social, and employability skills they need to thrive. So that's a mouthful, but you think about those quadrants. Equipping them with the academic skills. So many kids are just checked out of education. And so Five Star Life for the last 20 years has been helping them re-engage in education, help them find their why. And a part of that why comes through our innovative learning program where kids are bused up to our 400-acre campus to do school the old-fashioned way, by doing. It's hands-on. They're in the greenhouse. They're learning where food comes from, learning agriculture, how soil compost works, and how to plant seeds and watching it to grow, the whole growing cycle. It's a wonderful thing, including things like nature programs where we have our own elk herd and we have birds of prey. We have farm animals. And so kids are learning all these agricultural pieces hands-on. They're also learning some incredible things with blacksmithing. I was just out at Summit here last week, and I got to witness these kids in the blacksmith area, and it's like they were like ants working together. These are fifth grade kids going into sixth grade, and they were like, it was loud because there's a clanging. They're heating up metal at 2,000 degrees. They're pulling it out, and there's the hot commands, and they're broken into teams. And it's like these kids, when they're entrusted with something that matters. It's amazing how they rise to meet those expectations and they absorb what they learn. Anyways, we're on a mission and we're getting it done. We have five-star basketball that gets the athletic side. We have a diversion program called Lift that works with the court systems and kids who get in trouble. They and their parents are assigned to this six-week program, and we have a 95% success rate at them not reoffending. It's really powerful. So we're on a mission, and we'd love for you to be a part of it. Go to fivestarlife.org to learn more, to be a part, to volunteer, to donate. And thanks for tuning into the show. I want to introduce, I don't have a co-host today. Coach Mia is out of town, but I've got mic'd up my boy, Coach Kevin, producer Kevin back here. Kevin, say hello.
1: Hello, how are you?
0: And Kevin has, like, I wish you could see him because he got the biggest smile on his face. He's had it like all week because Kevin just got engaged. So the man is now taken. Sorry, ladies, he's off the market. And so now, Kevin, congratulations. We're so excited for you and Abby.
1: Thank you very much. I'm very excited myself.
0: That's a big step.
1: Yeah.
0: How are you feeling right now?
1: I'm excited. I'm ready.
0: And you guys have known each other for how long?
1: I think since junior year in high school.
0: Wow.
1: Yeah.
0: So we're talking, how many years is that?
1: 1, 2, 4, 7 years now.
0: 7 years.
1: Oh, no, 8 years.
0: So high school, you guys reconnected in college.
1: Yep.
0: Both from New Mexico.
1: Yeah.
0: Came to Holy Cross and played soccer. It's an awesome story. And Abby works with our Lyft program, and it's just incredible. So anyways, congratulations.
1: Thank you.
0: Hey, we're going to have a fun show. We have to sit down with John Anthony of Anthony Travel Service. And by the way, some of you have heard of Anthony Travel Service, but it's kind of interesting. They're like sneaky successful. Because they don't pound their chests, but literally, they put more people in hotel rooms than any other organization in the world, which is crazy. They have a niche business. Anyways, we're going to sit down with their founder, John Anthony, who back in 1989 decided he, as a CPA, he wanted to do something with sports. And you're going to hear the story. It's super fun. But we're talking about, I'm not sure how many. It's anywhere from 300 to 500 employees, 40-some offices across the country.

0: And they work with over 110 universities handling all the travel. So like they're responsible for getting, you know, all these athletes and all these programs and these universities to their championships, to their bowl games. And so they also handle experiences for the NFL, NCAA, FIFA, and a bunch of other professional sporting events, the Olympics. It's just amazing. And it just started with one guy's idea and dream and conversation. So stay tuned for John Anthony. It's an incredible story, and he's an incredible man. So much wisdom. He was just spitting wisdom for me. It was really good. So stay tuned for that. Before we jump into that, want to just share a little bit. You know, we're heading into another school year. And what that means is there's tons of parents and kids getting ready for the next school year. And there are so many things that Five Star is preparing for this school year. We'll have a few thousand kids that will go through our innovative learning program where they're bussed out there for school, but it's state standards, but it's hands-on, it's engaging. And so if you're somebody that maybe you're retired or you have time and you want to come alongside some of these students as they learn, we're looking for more volunteers. And if you're a business owner and you're like, man, I wish kids could learn more about our industry. We would love to build a pipeline of employees that they can maybe get their feet wet and get an idea of what this industry is. We're talking to so many business leaders right now about reverse engineering kind of those roles and those jobs so that kids can start as young as fifth grade practicing and learning these things. Our real initiative here is these kids are bored out of their minds in school. And with AI, the age-old question, Kevin, was like, you know, everybody's always asked this, like in school, like, why am I learning this? What's mm-hmm. the point? And with AI, it's even worse. Like, why don't you learn this? Because I can just ask AI.
1: Right.
0: And so partner that with the dropout statistics and the number of kids that are dropping out. And forget that. The number of kids that don't drop out, but they're checking out of school and all the behavior issues. I mean, we see it all the time in the news. Mm-hmm. Teachers, it's like an exodus from the school system because they're like being harassed. There's so many behavior issues. And I'm telling you, all this goes back to when kids are not engaged and when they have a messed up mindset, of course they're going to act that way. Mm-hmm. And so Five Star Life is addressing that by addressing the core root issues, addressing the way they think, and then also giving them some competencies at a younger age before they check out, starting to get them on a path so they understand why they're learning, why they're in school, where it leads, and keeping them engaged. So would love for the community to get involved. We have so many great businesses and individuals that get involved over the last 20 years, and we're growing, so we need you now. Go to fivestarlife.org to learn more and get involved.

0: Hi, I'm Dr. Joel Brind. 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It turns inflammation off at its source using the same natural nutrient your body uses with the amino acid glycine. 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
2: Opportunities. I mean, the tradespeople are saying that, like, for a decade, you're going to have a hard time finding people to do work. Mm-hmm. And that's where we're at right now. I mean, it's hard to, if you need some, like, drywall done or handyman stuff, it's hard to find people to do stuff because there's not enough skilled laborers.
3: Right.
2: And so what we want to do at Five Star Life is say, you know, listen, every kid does not need to go to college. It's not the career path. As a matter of fact, I have friends who went to college, engineers, et cetera, and they're telling their kids, like, no, be a welder because the next-door neighbor makes more money than I do and loves what he does. And so I think we have this whole paradigm shift right now. I think the pendulum went from all we push is college. It's all about getting kids to graduate from high school and get on a track to college. To now we're saying, hold on, that, like, trades, there's so many other pathways. And I think they're unlimited. I think the reason that kids drop out and check out of education and then live day to day, smoking weed, living for the weekend, no vision, no purpose, is because when they're in school at some age, if they weren't a sequential learner, they felt dumb. They felt like they weren't a good learner, and that they connected that. They really let that become a part of their identity. Like, I'm not going to be successful, so I guess I'm just going to live to party or live for comfort. And what Five Star Life is doing is saying, no, that's not the case. Just because you don't learn sequentially or learn in the same way that education says is the best way to learn, because 85% of people actually, according to research, learn best by seeing and doing. Most people learn best by doing it hands-on. Mm-hmm. And so we're able to teach that in a big way and help kids understand and find what they're great at. Like, Five Star is the great equalizer. This innovative learning program is a great equalizer, Kevin, because you have kids that are getting straight A's in school, and they come out to Summit and blacksmithing, and it's just not the way their brain works. And you have the kids that are struggling, and they're just, like, super sharp, engaged. They're leading the way. In every different course kids go through out there that's hands-on, there's, like, different kids that are shining and finding their gifts and their talents. And we get to connect that back to, guess what? Everybody's got purpose. Everybody's got potential. Everybody has talent. But to build those skills, you have to work on them. Mm. And if you will work on them, that means you have to make sure you get reading and writing. Means you need to get the core of your math. You need to get the core of your science. You need to get those cores so you can do these other things that you'll need in this job. Then the lights come on. It's really powerful.
3: That's awesome.
2: So thank you again for tuning in. This is our passion. You go to fivestarlife.org to learn more about the organization. We also have so many opportunities for you to volunteer. And we have a curriculum that goes into schools from Michigan to Florida that is teaching all the things that we know as parents and community members that our teenagers and preteens need. Things like respect and responsibility and integrity and sacrifice and courage. So we're teaching these 5 core values, and then we're teaching these 7 skills, right? Teaching critical thinking and emotional intelligence and self-awareness. All these things that seem to be lost, we're hitting, and you can learn more and bring it to a school or community near you. Go to fivestarlife.org. We'll be right back after this.
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0: family conversation this week, transforming kids' lives by challenging the way they think, act, and lead.
1: I'm just curious, Anthony Travel Service, where did it start? How did it start? Where to begin?
2: Well, begins in a Dallas-Fort Worth area with a board accountant I wanted to work in sports. So I was a CPA and was looking to find a job in sports. Couldn't find anybody to hire me. A best buddy called one morning talking about the football weekend the day before, famous Notre Dame-Miami 88 game, talking about who all was here for that game and all the money that was spent and how do we get some of it. My sister, fortunately, was a travel agent. So that night we went to Bennigan's and talked about what travel agents do and how they get paid and decided we could give it a shot.
1: That is a really cool story. Yeah. So you're a CPA by trade.
2: Yeah.
1: And wanted to be in sports. Where did your love for sports come from?
2: Just what you, like everybody else, you just grow up loving sports, play every sport, read every word on the sports page every morning. And if you're going to work 8, 10, 12, 15 hours a day, it's probably a good idea to like what you're, like the subject matter and like what you're doing.
1: True. But some people never take the step, never go to Bennigan's, or they leave it at Bennigan's on a napkin.
2: Yeah. My personal story of that, it's just good fortune that I had great family I grew up in, so everything had always worked out. I'm the youngest of six, good education, smart, loving parents and siblings. What's going to go wrong? I was young enough to be so ignorant that I didn't realize everything that could go wrong and everything I didn't know. So I just tried it.
1: What you said is so powerful. It's actually something we teach kids. Like we have these, there's this branch of psychology called narrative psychology. And it just basically says that we are the stories we tell ourselves. And that has a huge influence on us. And story you told yourself was, I can't lose. And some people would say, well, is that arrogance? Is that it's not cocky. It's just you had a quiet confidence. Like you just expected things to work out.
2: And yeah, because everything in life always had worked out.
1: Yes.
2: So, and what was the worst thing that could happen? We were going to lose our life savings, but my wife and I had $5,000. So that, you know, we put it in. Same with my sister and her husband and my buddy. So worst thing that was going to happen was I was 24. So what was the worst thing? I was going to be 27 and out of a job and out of a business. Now I've lost $10,000. Okay, well, if I don't do that and I go to MBA school at the time, would it cost the same thing? And the downside was I was going to have a street smarts MBA instead of a business school MBA.
1: If you had to do it over again, would you make the same choice?
2: Oh, I wouldn't change one thing in life, period, even the bad things, just because I don't want to disrupt where I am today and everything's so good. So
1: I'm such a big believer in just doing. I think we learn so much by just, like sometimes I meet with people and they like want to go through this business plan and I'm like, listen, you just, like take the first step. Like the plan's fine or it's terrible. It doesn't matter. If you want to do it, you just got to go. I mean, you got to be smart about it, but you have to figure it out as you go when you're building a business, because you're going to rip up business plans. Time, at least that's what we found in our organization. Like,
2: absolutely.
1: The world changes every 6 months. So, you know, start taking steps.
2: Ideas are terribly overrated. It's all execution.
1: Talk about that.
2: Well, an idea is important that it's not got a fatal flaw. But other than that, you know, why does one restaurant open and 20 last 20 years and one's been closed in 20 different places? just

0: what are they executing? So that's true with any organization, right? So any enterprise, and it gets back to what you said. We're, as our mutual friend Jacqueline Croc says, we are a place for GSDs. That's what that's the degree mm-hmm. you need to work with us. Mm-hmm. You need to know how to get stuff done.
1: That's right.
0: Not know how to do it, but just go get stuff
1: done. Just go do it.
0: Yeah. Mm-hmm. Just like you.
1: Well, so curious, when you're in Bennigan's or when you're dreaming, you're thinking about what this could be, and I want to get into sports, and you know, my sister's a travel agent. We want to get a piece of the action. Did you, at what point did you realize it could be what it is today?
0: Tomorrow? When you start something from scratch, you know, by yourself with just, you know, just the few of us, you always believe you can be back to zero the next day. It can be 10 years into it, and you don't forget what it was like on the first day when you were by yourself. So you have to be optimistic in order to even try this kind of stuff. But once you do, you also have to be paranoid, because everybody's trying to put you out of business every day, whether it's intentional or not, whether it's a competitor or not, whether it's an obvious competitor or just other options that whoever you're trying to serve has. So you got to have a healthy paranoia. So when did I realize, shit, I mean, we're not, there's no chance we're out of business tomorrow, but I don't know who's doing something in a garage right now that I've never heard of mm-hmm. that's going to be trying to put us out of business 5 years from now. So we have to be thinking that way.
1: Talk a little bit, I'm just curious, about, so you started it, and how fast did it scale? Where'd you start, and how fast did it start to scale?
0: We always were growing as fast as we could, but we're the old-fashioned bootstrap, so we never had any outside capital, we never borrowed money, we never did an acquisition, so this was just organic growth at, you know, double-digit percentages every year. Just turns out if you do that for long enough, there's that great thing called compounding. The eighth wonder of the world. Uh-huh. It is. Yes. So you compound a double digit for 30 plus years in a row, then you're at scale.
1: I often describe what we've done with Five Star Life as we're the turtle.
0: Yeah.
1: There, we're the
0: yeah,
1: turtle.
0: You said that, right.
1: We're just steady consistency.
0: Yep.
1: Yeah. Which the people that I've interviewed that are the most successful, they're in love with the grind. Like, they enjoy the game and the grind. It's not like when I get here, then I'm gonna just, you know, back off. Do we all get fatigued at time? Do we need to rest? Yes, but there's something to be said about that. Is that true with you? Do you enjoy just the grind of it, or the process, or?
0: The simple answer is yes. The direct answer to the words you chose is no. So I'm not a process person. I have massive respect and appreciation for process. It's not how my mind works, so I surround myself with process people. But to your bigger point of, do you just love? Yes. What I love is the people we work with, the people we serve, the mission that we serve, the subject matter that we serve, and let's be clear, you're saving lives. I'm not. I'm dealing with sports and travel. What does everybody want to do when they retire? Travel and sporting events? So, you know, so do I love what we do? Yeah. Do I have anything else I need to do? I want to go do? No. So, and the grind, as you say, what I love is growing a business also. So there's a responsibility in that with all the jobs you provide, wanting to help people grow and whatnot, and that you're doing something right by the customer and for the customer, perhaps that they couldn't do themselves or couldn't get it done.

0: as well without you.
1: Sure.
0: And so then how do you grow that and always try to come up, make sure you don't become obsolete, make sure that you don't become stagnant, that you're not taking steps back. So you always got to be looking for how to do that and what's next.
1: And you carved, I mean, travel agencies have been around for a while, but you guys carved out a really unique niche. Talk about the niche.
0: Well, we serve sports and universities. And that's a function of when I said, you know, great people. So, yeah. Talk about ideas and how valuable they are. 1989, starting a travel agency, we thought was a great idea. It's a really growing segment of America business, and there's 33 travel agents, and each year there's more. And so that sounds, oh, great. And we weren't smart enough to know about something called the internet or all sorts of things that were going to change within 10 years of starting. When we started, 80% of all travel agency revenues were from airline commissions. Airlines paid travel agents 10% of the price of a ticket for being their distribution arm. 10 years later, that was zero. So it wasn't such a great idea. We weren't really brilliant and seeing down the road. In fact, we chose an industry that went from 33,000 companies to under 8,000 companies. The magic was the people we had in the room figuring out what are we going to do if things change. It wasn't just a complete rip the Band-Aid off thing. It happened a few paper cuts over a few years. But early on, we had decided we were only going to do things that we thought a customer would be willing to pay us to do. Not reliant upon a vendor to pay us, but if a customer will pay us because they can't do it themselves as well as what we could do, what we could do it for them, they pay us for that. So it's a pretty simple concept. Yeah, somebody's got to pay, you know. Why are you buying an iPhone? You know, it's the same.
1: Sure.
0: Because it's, you think it's worth it.
1: Mm-hmm.
0: So we need to do something that we thought that people would think was worth it, and not just a matter of ease compared to doing it something else, you know.
1: So with Anthony Travel, what's your superpower? What do you think is the thing that you're adding the most value to? Why has it grown?
0: Oh, the superpower is the people that work there and how they take care of each other and the clients. What does that superpower become? It becomes the whole formula of having leverage and pricing and services for our customer set that nobody else has.
1: Mm-hmm. Incredible.
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3: From 21 Alive, I'm meteorologist Nova Gordon with your forecast. 89 the high this afternoon, hot and humid for your Sunday. 70 overnight under partly cloudy skies. Tomorrow, 90 the high, remaining hot, humid, thunderstorm chances in the afternoon and into the overnight hours. Relief arriving in the form of much cooler weather as we head towards the middle of the work week. I'm meteorologist Nova Gordon on WoWo 92.3 FM, 1190 AM.
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1: Who has influenced your leadership the most? That's probably a tough thing to hone in on.
2: My wife.
1: How so?
2: She cares about people better than anyone I've ever known and makes sure that that's at the beginning, the middle, and the end of what the decision is going to be.
1: You are a fortunate man.
2: Yes, I am.
1: And she's a fortunate woman. Five-star, we talk a lot about mindset. When things don't go right in travel, personnel, situations, whatever, how important is mindset in your business with your people? With customers, clients?
2: It's interesting because we're in an industry where we rely on other entities to execute everything that we're selling. And so we can manage travel for a university and a team, but then we're reliant on that air carrier, that bus operator, that hotel, and so forth to deliver what that customer is expecting. And early on, we saw that a lot of, it's easy for a customer to complain about their agent because that's who they interacted with to get done what they needed to get done and to buy what they were buying. So they were upset when they're not getting that. The mindset that we brought to it, that we have been fortunate to be close enough with our clients that for the most part, they're of the same mindset as we are now. We're on their side, we're part of them. So you came to us because it's our specialty. We should be able to deliver for you. I'm sorry it's not working out the way you expected. That's not our fault. We're going to go get it fixed for you and get you back where you need to go and get the trains running on time if we can. But the mindset of we're on your side, you're relying on us. We've got a lot of good resources on this. Let's just go do it.
1: Yeah. And there's nothing more frustrating in any service industry that you're paying for is when you reach out with the problem and they just blame, well, it's not our fault. Yeah. Right? There's nothing more frustrating because all you want them to do, like, life happens. So we all know life happens. But when they don't take responsibility or they don't fight for you, it's like they're for you, you're just like, I want to find somebody that's for me. And I'm sure that's why you've...
2: Yeah, we serve a lot of teams, right?
1: Yeah.
2: We sell more airplane tickets, sell more hotel rooms, charter more buses for teens than anyone in the world. So, that's almost by definition, we're gonna be in situations where things didn't go the way somebody needed it to. Whether they lost a game or there's a rain out of a doubleheader on Saturday, so now they want to play a doubleheader on Sunday, which means they can't come back when they were supposed to, and they want that changed. There's going to be a winter storm. Yeah. College basketball season, you think about when that's played and where that's played, there are going to be a lot of disruptions. So knowing that, what can we do about it? Well, make sure we have access to solve it. Make sure we have access to the partners, suppliers that we're relying on to deliver for the customer. Make sure that the customer can reach us at 10 o'clock on a Saturday night, not just some reservation center line. They want to talk to somebody who understands their business, knows who they are, knows their situation. So you just have to put all those systems in place to be able to deal with that.
1: Okay, so I'm just curious, turn about the clock. Well, let's start with this. How many universities are you working with?
2: 110.
1: 110 universities. That is mind-boggling. Walk me through the first university conversation.
2: I was living in Dallas, Texas, and the area where I basically grew up. I was calling on Notre Dame because that's where we went to school and doing a lot of business for them 1 year into our business. And they asked us for a proposal about managing travel for their all of campus. And so Katie and I said, okay, we'll move to South Bend and I'll work in the office on campus, to figuring that nobody else that was going to bid on it was going to say their owner was going to be in the office there and taking care of them. So that's how the first one.
1: So you're all in.
2: I would say that's all in to a,
1: yeah. You're yeah. moving, going to work from there. We're going to take care of this.
2: Yeah.
1: And how long did it take for you to grow to the next university, and what did it look like for the next?
2: 3 years later, we had our second school. And that was, again, this isn't magic. I was in Dallas. It's where one of the other co-founders went to school.
1: Yeah.
2: It was down the street from the office we had started in. So we started reaching out and trying to get them to buy into the same story we got Notre Dame to buy into. Very few things in my world have been magic. If you're building AI, that's probably some serious magic stuff.
1: Yeah, right.
2: Not what we're doing. Not really what you're doing.
1: No.
2: It's people talking to people.
1: That's right. It's the work. It's the relationships.
2: Yep.
1: It's execution.
2: And what you're doing for people that you haven't said, but my sense of being around here is you're giving some people, not, you can't do this for everyone, and you're it for some and somebody else is it for another. But one of the greatest gifts somebody can have in life is someone who believes in them more than they believe in themselves. And you had that in your life. I've had that in mine. And if somebody gets that, you know, it can obviously raise them and help them hit heights. And so that's, all right, we're at a stage of life where hopefully we're doing that for people.
1: That's really well said. What do you think of this place?
2: You're going to
1: be your first impression.
2: Blown away. What a, to me, best kept secret around. I'm sorry, it's a secret to me, but I'm sure it's not to many others. And especially now that you're getting into all the school districts, the secret's going to be out. But facility, attitude, smiles on people's faces, the unlimited upside. Yeah, this is cool.
1: Thank you. All right. Curious. I know you're serving teams, athletes, coaches. I don't know how close you get to those locker rooms or how close you get to some of the energy and some of the mindsets and some of the winning traits. But I'm curious if you have any insight into what makes, can you see any trends with certain schools, universities, and how they work with you and how they interact and how they succeed in sports?
2: That's a great question. I'm a massive believer in culture. Mm-hmm. The line that culture kicks strategy's ass every time, I completely agree with. You do get surprised sometimes, and I'm certainly wrong where I've seen what I thought was good culture and they didn't win, or not great culture and they did. But more times than not, organizational alignment and culture runs all the way through. And you can find where from the absolute leader of the organization.

0: organization and how they're interacting with people and how they're treating people. And this is, I'll use college athletics since that's what I know best. That's what you're talking about. There are places where that from the top through every coach, how they interact with our staff, you get a sense of that. And then you're pretty sure that's how they're interacting with their players, how the players are interacting with each other, and top down, bottom up, has some real similarities. And guess what? All of a sudden you see that they're winning 5 national championships and you think, well, maybe it's not just a coincidence.
1: Exactly. All right. What would you say to a young leader, an up and coming leader, who's either trying to climb a ladder or they're trying to start their own thing or thinking about starting their own thing? And if culture is king, what would you say that one or two most important places to start?
0: Not sure I know a great answer other than what you've said earlier and what you, the word you just said, you have to start. Nothing's going to happen in the starting blocks. You have to leave the starting blocks and go. You're not going to know the answers. You're going to be wrong on a whole lot of them. The older I get, the more I realize I don't know. I was incredibly ignorant, foolish, to my great fortune, because otherwise, if I knew everything I knew now, I wouldn't have even pulled the trigger and tried it, right? So you just got to get in the game. You can't win the game if you're not in it. You get in the game, you try to figure it out.
1: That's good. If you're talking to a 14 or 15 year old student who they want to have meaning, they want to have purpose, they want to live a 5-star life, they want to live a great life, they want to succeed, maybe they're unsure of themselves, maybe they have anxiety about being enough, what message would you say to them?
0: Do the right thing. Trust yourself. And surround yourself with good people.
1: Awesome. All right, John, thank you so much for your time.
0: I hope that was helpful.
1: Oh my gosh, this is so good.
0: Honored to be with you.
1: So good.
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3: 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I'm your host, Coach Seth, and I am joined in studio today with my guy, the one and only, producer Kevin, Coach Kevin back there. Kevin, how are we doing?
4: Doing well. How are you?
3: I'm good. Coach Mia's out. What a fun show. John had so many incredible quotes that again, I'm a big believer in absorbing and latching on and grabbing wisdom. He's learned a lot, and passing it on to us is amazing. But, you know, he said something. He said, the power of believing in someone more than they believe in themselves is a gift that he was given, a gift that he recognizes I was given. We both had somebody that believed in us. And he talked about, you know, 5-Star Life. He said, I, you know, we're getting people to sporting events. You're saving lives. And I think the beauty of both of us, I don't look at it that way. I don't look at it like one is more important than the other. Because without the John Anthony's of the world, nonprofits, charitable organizations that are truly saving lives, changing culture, are funded by who? Those who also have a vision and a mission. So to me, it's not one or the other. It's not one is more important than the other. They're all important because all of us, finding our purpose in life, finding out our why, that's important. Mm-hmm. And when there's purpose, there's impact. And so I have huge regard for him, but it all starts with like believing in these kids and finding people that will believe in these kids and work with them.

0: coach them and push them through the highs and lows more than they believe in themselves, that's exactly what we do. Powerful. Kim, do you have people like that in your life? Do you have people that believe in you?
1: Yeah, I think you're one of those people that believed in me, because when I first started Five Star, I don't think I had the confidence that I could do this. I don't think I had the confidence that I could come in here and actually produce a podcast or produce video editing. So definitely you, and definitely my coaches that have gotten me through college. They believed in me, and so I'm here because of them as well.
0: Well, you're super kind. I was not expecting that. It's so interesting because so many people I know that are either running organizations or companies or nonprofits all say the same thing. They love going after athletes. And so there's just something about the work ethic, and there's something about high-level athletes that play in college where that you're used to like working. Yeah. You're used to figuring it out. You're used to evaluating like, this is where I am. This is where I want to be. How do I get there? And okay, I'm not on track, or maybe I undershot it. Mm-hmm. I need to pick up this workout. I need to find this train. I need to learn a little more. And so you just find a way. And it's like so many athletes just find ways, and that's what you've done with this. Mm-hmm. You've made our show look better. You've done so many great things here. Thanks. So it's fun.
1: Yeah.
0: Another takeaway from John Anthony, you know, culture eats strategy for breakfast. Mm-hmm. Or culture kicks strategies, you know what. And I think it's so true, but Kevin, most people, and let's talk about education. There is such an emphasis and so much pressure to do, and standardized testing and all this pressure, that what gets lost is culture. And we were able to this week host South Bend Community School Corporation. Last week it was CANOPS, their career area network of public of charter schools, and so we were able to host both of their groups, and we host others in the last 10 days, and that's what we do. We just pour culture into them, and we ask them really simple but deep questions about like who do you want to be this year. And what is your DNA this year? What is your culture? And what are you moving toward? Because if you have the leadership team and all the people that are making the decisions, if they can get all united on the same page and their culture is strong, it's going to trickle down if they're intentional. Mm-hmm. And so it's obviously at Five Star Life, culture is everything here.
1: Right.
0: Our values are everything. We hire based on values. We promote based on our values. Everything, every conversation we have is through our values. Right. It's a beautiful thing. And then he said one more thing. He said, if I would have known then what I know now, he said, I wouldn't wish to know that because I probably wouldn't have started. And I can relate to that. If me and Jim and Mia, co-founders of Five Star Life and mentors of mine, we've talked about that, like, man. And Jim is older than me as a mentor. He's started businesses. And so he's at a stage where, like, man, that if I would have known, you know, at a stage where he probably could have been thinking about retirement.
1: Yeah.
0: Like, he works a whole different significant job and then volunteers for Five Star. But he could have just kind of, you know, rode off in the sunset and just enjoyed golf and boating, and that's what retired people do. Instead, we met and we began to build this thing. And to this day, he volunteers, 30, 40 hours. It's just crazy.
1: Wow.
0: And, but we talk about that, like, if we would have known all that we would have had to gone through to do this, we wouldn't change it for anything. But if we could have saw it, if somehow God would have allowed us to pull back the veil and see everything we had to go through. And we asked for that. We're like, oh, we just want to see it. We just want to see the whole picture. It's like, it's that old movie, that Tom Cruise movie, A Few Good Men. He's like, I want the truth. Like, you can. Jack Nicholson, you can handle the truth. And that is so true. And I think God knows. Yeah. Like, we couldn't handle, like, we wouldn't want to stack up all those things.
1: Yeah.
0: But the beautiful thing is that's how we grow.
1: Yeah.
0: Right?
1: Gotta take the step.
0: You take the steps, you grow, you learn, and then you build

0: skills. Right. And it's interesting because in today's culture, Kevin, the AI culture, the social media culture, there's a lot of people that wrongly think that these people that are successful in social media didn't have to work for it. Mm. It's really interesting. Yeah. It's like, oh, they got lucky. Or oh, they're not really working hard. Those people are working their tails off.
1: Yeah.
0: Absolutely are. And so there's in every generation, there's a group of people that get it, go after it, are successful, and they use the tools, the technologies, whatever's available to find a way. And then there are people that just make excuses and say, well, I wish it was easier.
1: Yeah.
0: I wish I'd have as much adversity. And it's like, that's just life.
1: If I had that, you know,
0: yes.
1: If I had that.
0: So, anyways, it's interesting. I want to just tie this lesson or this show up by just giving a little, because John Anthony, it makes me think every time I interview somebody who has started something and run something for as long as he's run it, over 40 years, we're talking about, some serious self mastery. And we teach in 5-Star Life, like, listen, students, we can give you one secret that if you can listen to this and follow this, you will never be nagged again in your life. Like, kids are always complaining about my teacher's nagging me. My parents are, you know, always all over me. And like, oh, hey, we got a solution for you. Did you know that there's one thing you can do that I promise you, you will never be nagged to clean your bedroom or do your dishes or pick up your clothes or do your homework again? Like, what? What? How do we do that? It's called responsibility. Mm. Take personal responsibility. And you can call it self-mastery. Friedrich Nietzsche, or Nietzsche, is quoted as saying, he who cannot command himself will be commanded. I'm sorry, that's right. He who cannot obey himself will be commanded. He who will not obey himself will be commanded. So if you can't get yourself, you can't obey yourself and clean your dishes or make your bed or do your homework, then you will be commanded by your mom, your teacher, your coach, your boss, and they will command you. Mm-hmm. And so I think about guys like John Anthony. Guess what? He is obedient to himself. He is commanding his whole life. And so over the last 40 years, he's lived a life where, like, he's in charge. And a lot of people are like, I want to be in charge. Well, actually, if you followed him around, you probably wouldn't want to be in charge because that's a lot of responsibility. It's a lot of pressure, right? Mm-hmm. The higher you go, the more successful you go, the tighter the funnel is, right? The more people are depending on you. Right. And so a lot of people wrongly think that that's the easy path. It's the hard path, but it's an amazing path. And as we say in 5-Star, choose your hard, because both paths are hard. Being commanded by others, being told what to do with them, that's hard too. Yeah. Which version of hard do you want? Do you want to take personal responsibility and learn to master your own impulses, your work ethic, your health, your finances? Do you want to become a master in those areas, or do you want to be commanded by others? That is a powerful concept that we get to teach students as young, like elementary kids are learning these things.
1: Wow.
0: Which is fun because the lights go on. They're like, oh, okay. So, and guess what? The benefit is when you start commanding yourself and you get up, you make your bed, you brush your teeth, you take care of your stuff. Like, anytime you do something like that, the brain rewards you. It releases a little dopamine. You know, you get the good endorphins going, because guess what? Your brain's rewarding yourself for completing something. You feel good about yourself.
1: Yeah.
0: And so people that do that, guess what? Their mental health is better. They're more positive. They're more upbeat. And they have agency. They have control, because we lose respect for ourselves when we're lazy, when we're procrastinating, when we know we're not doing those things we're supposed to do, because then we know we're letting other people down. Mm-hmm. Like, it's a domino effect that can totally be avoided if we just take personal responsibility and really practice self-mastery, learn to master and obey what's inside of us to do and accomplish with our lives.
1: Right. And it just teaches discipline from a very young age, which is, I think, one of the

0: hardest skills to master, especially when you're older. Like, I don't know. Sometimes it's hard being disciplined, even just in the gym. So learning that from a young age is super powerful.
1: Yeah. And you know, choose your heart, mm-hmm. because being disciplined is hard, but being undisciplined is hard too.
0: Mm-hmm.
1: Right?
0: Yeah.
1: You don't pay your bills on time. You don't get in shape. Like it is, because all of it is training your brain to run a program. And so you're either training it to do hard. This is wild. I was talking to somebody last week. Actually, it was, from Surf Internet. Their CEO, he does Ironman races. Mm. He's done a bunch of them. He was telling me about a guy that has done 50. He did 50 Ironman races in 50 days, which is insane.
0: What?
1: He was flying all over the world and doing these races. He literally fell asleep on a bike. But he said the crazy thing is his last Ironman was by far the best in the fastest time. Why? Because he trained his muscles and his brain to get better and better and better. He programmed himself. This is how we do this. We're capable of so much, Kevin.
0: Wow.
1: We're capable of so much. But this self-mastery piece is really foundational for kids and for you and me.
0: Mm-hmm.
1: To actually reach our potential and live that five-star life. All right. What a fun show. Thanks for joining.
0: Of course. Thank you.
1: Hope everybody enjoyed it. Again, you can learn more at fivestarlife.org. We'll see you next week.
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4: I'm Paul Stevens, Fox News. Officials say U.S. strikes against Iran have paused, at least for now. Fox's Trey Yingst in Tel Aviv.
5: The White House is making clear the military option remains on the table as President Trump considers solutions that are both using force and diplomacy. White House Communications Director Stephen Chung told Fox News Digital that President Trump has always been consistent in saying he prefers a diplomatic solution, but he continues to retain all options if Iran continues terrorist activities in the Strait of Hormuz or against allies. Chung went on to say it would be wise for Iran to work towards a negotiated deal. Otherwise, they know what will happen. The U.S. naval blockade remains in effect as the economic pressure is being felt inside of Iran.
4: This as negotiators continue to press forward with peace talks, as Iran says its officials have held several rounds of talks with Oman about the Strait of Hormuz over the weekend. German authorities canceling a popular Pride festival Saturday. This after a car rammed through the festivities.
6: Police in Berlin are searching for a suspect who allegedly plowed a van through a crowd at an LGBTQ+ pride event. At least one person was killed. 16 others are hurt. Police say the suspect has ties to local Islamic groups and they believe the act was terrorism. Hundreds of thousands of people were in Berlin for that celebration.
4: And that is Fox's Chanley Painter. Cops say they again have ID'd a suspect. Still no arrest just yet. A raging wildfire in southwest France forcing the evacuation of 55,000 people overnight Sunday. That brings the total number forced out of their homes to a staggering 220,000 in one region alone. Flames creeping ever closer to the famed wine city of Bordeaux. Neighboring Spain, by the way, also overseeing its own fire evacuations on the country's East Coast. 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
9: 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I'm Laura Smith, and for the next half hour, we'll be diving into the science-backed strategies, mindset shifts, and simple habits that successful people use to feel incredible every single day. 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And now, Feel Amazing Daily.
10: Here's something I think is totally fascinating.

0: actually. And that is, I really do. It's like, if you don't get enough sleep, it turns out that a study has shown that your brain kind of gets micro sleep. So if you are sleep deprived, it's not like your brain and central nervous system and the rest of you, your body is just tired. That won't do, it turns out. And so what the brain does is it snatches sleep, micro sleep. You don't even notice it. What you have happen, though, is your attention wanders. You can't focus. And what's going on during those micro sleeps is absolutely incredible, Catherine, because it involves the cerebrospinal fluid, which it turns out is like the flushing system for the brain during sleep. When you are sleeping at night, your brain is literally flushing itself out using cerebrospinal fluid, which surrounds the brain and the spinal cord. And if you don't do that, your brain will do it. Your central nervous system will do it just in little doses during the day, during which you can't pay attention to stuff. What do you think?
1: I think that's so true. And that's awful when you think it about it. If you don't sleep, your brain is kind of shutting itself on and off throughout the day in these little micro cycles. And so it's starting to clean up all the stuff in there that it should have been cleaning up overnight. And it's now doing it during the day. So you're just not fully attentive to the things that you want to do. And perhaps even other people notice you're not 100% there.
0: Well, and I think that's amazing because, first of all, we should do a little bit of a review here. Cerebrospinal fluid, which most people, I think, have heard of, CSF, it fills the hollow spaces in the brain, the ventricles, and then it also circulates around the spinal cord. And that's why if you're going to get a sample of cerebrospinal fluid, often they'll take it from between the, you know, vertebra in your back. Mm-hmm. And they go in and they take a little sample. Okay. Well, during sleep, it turns out one of the reasons we need sleep in terms of restoring one's nervous system is because brain tissue itself shrinks during sleep, during deep sleep. And that allows the cerebrospinal fluid to rush in and out of those ventricles and the areas surrounding the brain, almost like you'd say, oh, it's like power washing my brain. Yeah. And if you don't do it and you think you're going to be cute and stay up or not get sleep, then your brain will snatch mini sleeps in order to do this maintenance work. It's almost like if you don't power wash your house, well, it turns out the power washer will turn on for micro minutes a day and do it itself. And the problem with that is you can't pay attention when your brain's being power washed by your cerebrospinal fluid.
1: Yeah, so true. And one thing that might help people understand is the cerebral spinal fluid. And what I used to teach, I used to tell my students, think of your brain in a very simplistic way as a bunch of marbles in a jar, and you pour the water into the jar and the water fills all those gaps, right, in between the marbles. And sort of that's the cerebral spinal fluid. So that's quick, just a quick tidbit. But this study, this was actually a study that was done at MIT. So it's not, you know, some university or something that calls themselves a university that hasn't really conducted good research. It's from MIT, and it was published in one of the most prominent science journals called Nature Neuroscience. And what they did to find out what's happening with these micro moments of sleep during the day is they had volunteers and they put them into scanners, and then they had them do two different types of conditions. One was a normal night of sleep and the other was an all-nighter. And I'm sure we have all done all-nighters. And then they monitored all these physiological things like brain waves and heart rate and the size of the pupil. What else, Dr. Avlo, did they look at?
0: They looked at blood oxygen flow. They looked at heart rate, breathing, and the movement. Most importantly, perhaps, they looked at the movement of cerebrospinal fluid. Now, people haven't done this before, to my knowledge, at least not with this accurate.

0: see and a real window on what's going on. And therefore, it's certainly the first time. And listen, I studied neuroscience. I practiced psychiatry for 25 years. I did not know that during sleep, your brain cells, your neurons can literally shrink up to 60%, they found at MIT. Why? Well, I don't know if it's the why. It just happens to be that one of the things that's possible when your brain tissue shrinks that way is that the CSF can come in and bathe the area in a sort of flow state between brain cells and clean things out. This is one reason why if you're constantly sleep deprived, you might be vulnerable to having beta amyloid accumulate, which is linked to dementia, right, in the brain. And so you have this cleaning process that's going on, and the same cleaning process will go on during moments of inattention if you don't get enough sleep. And it's even more than that, because other stuff happens during those waking hours when you have these micro sleeps. Other physiological parameters that they measured are things like your pupils contract, they shrink, your attention collapses, you can't pay attention, your breathing will slow, and your heart rate slows. Sounds a lot like sleep, but you don't know it, which is the amazing thing, is like your body, your nervous system is reclaiming what it needs, which is one of the reasons, by the way, and I might as well say it, that Four Great Sleep, which you can get at fourvitahealth.com, is our supplement, Four Great Sleep. 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And so you want deep restorative sleep, which is what we say Four Great Sleep, the number Four Great Sleep, will give you. You get it at Four Vita Health, the number Four Vita, VITAhealth.com. 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Well, for me, during med school or taking call as a psychiatry resident, I felt after no sleep for a night, very cloudy. I felt like I really couldn't focus, and my head did feel different. It felt sort of heavier, cloudy, and now I have a visual to go with that, which is that the cerebrospinal fluid had not been allowed to do what it normally does when you sleep deeply at night, which is to rush in and wash out, if you will, debris and other things that need to be flushed out of your central nervous system, which is achieved during sleep. So what happens? Your attention will collapse when your nervous system does it on its own during the day, which is not what you want.
1: No, not at all. You know, the other thing, Dr. Abel, I was thinking about, people may not know this, but there's two different kinds of sleep regulators. One is the circadian rhythm, which most people are familiar with. That's the timer in our brain that helps coordinate our sleep with and the day and the night cycle. And that part of the regulator is influenced by light exposure. And that's why we're told to turn off our phones and our TVs and other things before we go to bed. Because if you don't do that, you're not going to tend to feel sleepy at night because you have a lot of light coming in. But the other one is called sleep pressure. And this is really our drive to sleep, right? It's what says you need to be asleep. It's that drive. However, when you stay awake for a long time, you get the need for more and more sleep to build up in your system. That's why you actually feel more and more tired the longer you stay awake. And eventually that sleep drive kicks in. If you're not sleeping for several nights in a row, it will actually kick in and sort of make you sleep, even if it's just for a short amount of time. And this is part of what we cover in our book called The Sleep Switch, which we wrote together, and it can be found at thesleepswitch.com. And it has a lot of information, not just scientific information, although it's scientifically written, but for lay people, it has a lot of tips, and it has, you even have even recorded

0: Hi, I'm Dr. Joel Brind. 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It turns inflammation off at its source using the same natural nutrient your body uses with the amino acid glycine. 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
2: They had somebody come in and talk to them, him and his team, about the importance of sleep. And the instructor mentioned this, that if you're awake for 18 hours, your reaction time equals the blood alcohol level of 0.08. And I believe that's legally impaired. So obviously 18 hours is a long time to go, but your reaction time still diminishes even after not getting, you know, 8 to even 12 hours of sleep, which is a lot.
3: Well, yeah, absolutely. And so if you don't sleep for 18 hours, that means the most you're going to sleep if you hit the pillow now after 18 hours is 6 hours, which turns out for most people to not be enough. There are some outliers for whom that may be quote enough, but really if you're not getting enough sleep, even though you're allowing yourself the time, which too many people don't, there are some things you can do that will allow you to fix it, right? One is exposing yourself to natural light in the morning. So what you want to do is reset your circadian rhythms. We're built as humans to sleep at night, wake in the morning. However, we have so much light at night from screens, and some people, you know, they don't get out much maybe in the morning, or they're sleeping in, or they're right on their phone again. That the blue light is not all you need. You need natural sunlight. If you were to step outside for 10 minutes in the morning, you'd be doing yourself a world of good. There's no question about it. And of course, less stimulation in the evening, because there's a kind of tail to that stimulation. You can't turn off your brain and your central nervous system like you turn off a light switch. So many people think, oh yeah, it's time to go to sleep, I'll turn off the lights, I'll be asleep. No, there's momentum to the activity in your brain. You can't put the brakes on it like you turn off a light switch. And so you need to allow yourself, this is a health matter, this is really important, you need to allow yourself to decompress. That's not compatible with listening to and watching all the headlines about world events and the snowstorm coming, if it is in your area at any time of day or night, and then think, oh yeah, all that will recede the minute that I decide to close my eyes. No. You need to give yourself some peace before trying to get that restorative sleep.
2: Yeah, so meditation or praying, anything that relaxes you, even a warm bath. But also one other thing that the experts recommend is cooling your room. And your room, I've heard different ranges. Most of the ranges I've heard are between 65 and 67, but I've heard as low as 64. So perhaps it varies based on a person, but at least to 67 degrees should help your core body temperature drop enough to help you get to sleep.
3: I love that. And then, you know, revisiting some of the natural supplements or naturally occurring ingredients that can help you with your sleep. The reason that you'll find them in Four Great Sleep, which you can get at the number 4, vitahealth.com, V-I-T-A. health.com. There are a number, and combining them, we find, is most effective. So L-theanine is an amino acid that promotes calm. Magnesium, because there are different

0: different types of magnesium will help you relax. They're all different. There's magnesium threonate, there's magnesium glycinate. GABA, another amino acid or neurotransmitter, will help you with nervous system settling. And then things like chamomile and hops are used for calming as well. And L-tryptophan, which will support your natural melatonin pathway in your brain. These things combined can help you move your brain into that cleansing, restorative mode, because you need to be getting deep sleep in order for that to happen.
1: Yeah, absolutely. Now, one thing that we should bring up, though, people are like, maybe I should have several beers before I go to sleep because it has hops in it. Well, perhaps the hops are going to calm you a little bit, but the alcohol in the beer can actually keep you awake. So you're fighting the sleep-wake cycle if you're drinking alcohol before you go to bed.
0: I believe that that's absolutely true. And there are much better alternatives like the ingredients in For Great Sleep. There are some interesting things about sleep and humans that are worth considering. For instance, it's hard to get people to value their sleep and respond to it enough if they underestimate how much sleep they're actually losing. So people tend to actually say that they're getting more sleep than they are. And it's not a little. People underestimate the amount of sleep they're getting by as much as 50%. So you'll say, somebody asks you, how did you sleep last night? Fine. And if you were to actually have the facts, you'd say, no, you didn't. You're underestimating it by half. Blue light, we talked about that, can delay the onset of sleep by as much as an hour. That's amazing, because we all have our phones and we take up to bed, which is interesting because people, when they marketed phones, they weren't quite sure that would be the case. I know there were some experts who said, no, people will end up going to bed with these phones and we're hooked on them. We're addicted. And that can prevent your melatonin from being released for as much as an hour. And then also your brain tends to crave sugar 30% more the following morning if you haven't slept well. Now, we don't really know why that is, maybe for quick energy, but that certainly, if you have sleep apnea or you have other things that are impairing your sleep, or you're just looking at the internet and then trying to go to bed, you could literally find yourself saying, I got to have a Pop-Tart when you wake up in the morning because you don't feel right. Well, why? Because you need that quick, rapid energy from sugar, which is bad for you, by the way. And you don't want to get into that.
1: You know, it kind of makes me think a little bit about nutrition, because think about getting in the morning. Why do people love donuts in the morning? Sugary cereals, perhaps they're not getting enough sleep, right? Now, the other interesting thing, though, and of course, it's a hypothesis. I don't have any data behind this, but your brain uses a lot of energy during the night. We think of our brains as resting during the night, but actually, when you talked about the cerebral spinal fluid, you think about all that cleaning that's going on there. So there's a lot of energy being used overnight. And as a matter of fact, and I'm sure you know this as a neuroscientist and a psychiatrist, when you're in that REM sleep where you think your brain may be resting, it's actually very active. We're actually paralyzed during that time, essentially paralyzed. And that's
0: not
1: when
0: worry,
1: we have
0: but yes.
1: Well, I mean, you can be woken up to from it, but yeah, it's not like it's a full body that you're paralyzed for life, but you're essentially paralyzed as you go into those really deep, vivid dreams. Are the ones that kind of get etched in your brain.
0: Correct. So listen, here's a quick review. If I get some of these points across, I'll feel good, because I think it's so important. The big headline is, who knew, but during sleep, your brain tissue contracts in certain ways, in certain places. It allows for the fluid to rush into your brain and out, the cerebrospinal fluid in a circuit. And it essentially is getting rid of debris from your brain. It's important. It's so important, by the way, just to review,

0: again, that if you don't do it, if you don't get enough deep sleep, it's going to happen to you during the day. You just won't know it. Your brain will steal what it needs in tiny doses. It won't be enough, but during those times, you won't be able to pay attention in the way you need to. And your brain will register brain fog, essentially. So really, I think people should go to 4vitahealth.com, the number 4vitahealth.com. 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
6: From 21 Alive, I'm meteorologist Noah Gordon with your forecast. 89 the high this afternoon, hot and humid for your Sunday. 70 overnight under partly cloudy skies. Tomorrow, 90 the high, remaining hot, humid, thunderstorm chances in the afternoon and into the overnight hours. Relief arriving in the form of much cooler weather as we head towards the middle of the work week. I'm meteorologist Noah Gordon on WOWO 92.3 FM, 1190 AM.
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7: Hello there, and thanks for tuning into this week's show. I'm your host, Chris McKay, and I'm really happy to have you along today as we explore and discover the secrets to health, wealth, and better

0: living. And if you're a longtime listener of the show, welcome back. We appreciate it. And if you're just joining us for the first time, nice to have you along today. I want to start by sending a big thank you out to our sponsor, Dr. Newton's Naturals. 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And I want you to check them out when you have a chance, because they really have some great products to improve your health and the health of your family. Okay, on today's show, we're talking about vitamin D, sometimes referred to as the sunshine vitamin, but folks, here's the problem. Many of us aren't getting enough sunshine lately between slathering on those powerful sunscreens and spending more time indoors. And what it really comes down to is this vitamin D deficiency that's out there is causing an avalanche of health problems for 70% of our population, ranging from pain, loss of balance, muscle weakness, depression, increased blood pressure, arthritis, memory loss, and even a compromised immune system. And I have Dr. Michael Pincus with me today to talk about the most effective way to get vitamin D. Dr. Pincus, it's good to talk to you again.
1: Chris, it's great to be back. Thank you.
0: You know, many of you know that Dr. Pincus is a nationally recognized authority on natural and alternative health. He's a successful chiropractor. He's worked with top Hollywood celebrities, professional and Olympic athletes, and he continues to be very involved in some of today's top health concerns. And let's kind of start at the top, Dr. Pincus, and talk a little bit about what are some of the warning signs that you may be deficient in vitamin D?
1: Okay, well, part of it is how you feel. And one of the things, Chris, is being tired for no apparent reason.
0: Okay.
1: But on the reverse side of that, I've seen that a lack of vitamin D affects your sleep. Okay, another big sign is that your bones ache. Now, there's a lot of people listening who've been diagnosed with osteoporosis, which is a thinning of the bone.
0: Mm-hmm.
1: But again, a vitamin D deficiency. A big one is muscle weakness. So you try to get up from a couch, you get in and out of a car, and you're finding it more and more difficult. And that's leading to the high, high prevalence of people falling and injuring themselves.
0: Ah, okay. All right.
1: Which is a huge problem.
0: Right, exactly.
1: Another one is you tend to get more colds, especially upper respiratory problems.
0: Okay.
1: Problems with blood pressure, cardiovascular problems, digestive problems, constipation, bloating, gas.
0: Mm-hmm.
1: It's very, very common. And if you're a diabetic, there's all kinds of data about being deficient in vitamin D, and the list goes on and on. It's a huge problem.
0: What does vitamin D actually do in the body? What is it used for?
1: Well, when we use the word vitamin, it's actually kind of a misnomer, because vitamin D is actually a hormone.
0: Okay.
1: And this regulates thousands of genes in the body. Everything from pain, blood sugar, immune system, blood pressure, bone strength. Plus, vitamin D has been linked to maintaining colon health, breast, prostate, and ovarian health. But I'll tell you what, the way we're taking vitamin D is all wrong. It's all messed up.
0: Well, why do you say that? Why is it messed up?
1: Well, first of all, you go to your doctor and they say, yeah, I'm going to put you on a vitamin D supplement, and it's like 400 international units, which is totally worthless. Or God forbid, if you're listening right now and you're taking a multivitamin and you think you're covered, that's why you're on 6 or 8 or 10 different prescription drugs. I'll tell you that right now.
0: Mm.
1: Because your body is not getting enough D. The other thing is that vitamin D is an oil. You don't absorb oils in your body. They're very difficult to digest.
0: Okay.
1: So I've come up with my own vitamin D, which I call Dr. Pincus's vitamin D3 formula.
0: So, Dr. Pincus, what makes your fast melt vitamin D formula so unique?
1: Well, Chris, first of all, I put 5,000 units of vitamin D3 per serving in each tablet so you can actually feel the difference. I wanted to give you enough dosage so it really goes to work. Second, I use the right type of vitamin D in my formula, which is superior and readily available so your body can digest it, and this is known as vitamin D3. And third, my formula is a fast-melt tablet that's available for immediate absorption.
0: You know, you mentioned that vitamin D is an oil, so how were you able to make your formula into a fast-melt?
1: Well, good question, Chris. Here's what I've done. I've worked with an advanced team of scientists, and these guys, they know their stuff, and they're using this technology to convert vitamin D, which is an oil, into a dry powder. And once they do that, they put it in this fast dissolving melt for immediate absorption and quick results that you can feel.
0: What's some of the feedback that you're getting, Dr. Pincus, from people that are taking your fast melt D3?
1: Well, Well, I'm getting tons of feedback. You know, I've got people.

0: that email me. Here's an email from Betty, and she writes, I was diagnosed with a severe vitamin D deficiency, and she said she tried many other vitamin supplements.
1: Okay.
0: And then she discovered my D3, and she said she went back to her doctor, had her blood test, and her blood test went back into a normal range just within weeks.
1: Wow. 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This is a one-time order. 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All right, for those of you just joining us, I have Dr. Michael Pincus on the line with us today. We've been talking about Dr. Pincus's fast melt vitamin D3 formula, and this vitamin D deficiency is really an epidemic now, causing all kinds of health concerns. But the issue is, even if you're trying to get vitamin D back in your body, you're most likely taking the wrong type or the wrong form of vitamin D the wrong way, maybe not even getting enough of it. And Dr. Pincus, why don't we start here by talking about, you know, why is this deficiency such an epidemic, despite all of the awareness and the products that you see on the store shelves containing vitamin D?
0: Well, yeah, that's a good point. 70% of us in this country are deficient in vitamin D. The fact is that your body needs vitamin D. This is a hormone that should be there, and it's not there. And the statistics show that back in the 70s when we started getting cable networks and, of course, with the internet, we're not going outside, and most of us get no vitamin D from the sun.
1: What makes your Fast Melt D3 formula a much better choice?
0: Well, Chris, first of all, I put 5,000 units of vitamin D3 per serving in each tablet so you can actually feel the difference. Second, I use the right type of vitamin D in my formula. And third, I've worked with an advanced team of scientists, and they're using this technology to put it in this fast dissolving melt for immediate absorption and quick results that you can feel.
1: Now, is your Fast Melt vitamin D3 formula manufactured here in the U.S., Dr. Pincus?
0: Yeah, absolutely. My formula is manufactured right here in the USA, Chris. In fact, we have a facility that is a CGMP certified lab, which means current good manufacturing practices. And this is an FDA mandated set of rules that we follow. As a matter of fact, just recently, the FDA came in and did an inspection, and they said, hey, guys, keep up the good work.
1: Now, you mentioned earlier that there's a strong connection between vitamin D and diabetes. Talk a little bit about how your Fast Melt D3 formula could help folks that are dealing with diabetes or even at risk of getting diabetes.
0: Well, yeah, diabetes is a huge problem. And in type 2 diabetics, what we find is that there's plenty of insulin in the body, but the insulin is not recognized by the cells. And so what vitamin D3 does is it takes that problem and it seems to fix it. Now, they've studied vitamin D3 and it's improved this insulin signature by 60%. And just to give you a comparison, the most popular diabetic drug

0: improves at 13%.
1: Wow. Now, let me ask you this, Dr. Pincus. How can your Fast Melt D3 formula help boost your immune system?
0: Vitamin D is responsible for 200 different chemicals that your immune cells produce to fight off bacteria and viruses. Listen, if you're someone that's susceptible to having any type of cold, flu, I would start right now taking one of my vitamin D3 melts every day. And one of the nice things about this is that besides your immune system being better, you'll find your energy better, you'll find less pain, less arthritic type pain, more mobility, flexibility, better muscle strength. And if you're someone who's concerned about falling, you'll have better balance and a better sense of walking, which is so important these days.
1: So, and how do you take it, Dr. Pincus?
0: You can take it in the morning, you can take it at night. You don't need water, and you put it in your mouth, and, you know, maybe count to 30, it's gone.
1: Wow. And maybe you can share again for those that may have just joined us some of the responses that you get from people that have been taking your formula and what kind of results have they seen?
0: Let me tell you my own story. So over the summer, I didn't take as much of my D3. I was actually traveling and I ran out of it. So what happened to me is, you know, I'm basically pain-free, but all of a sudden I started having pain in my hand. I go, what is this? This is weird. But then I realized that I had run out of my D3 formula, and I went off of it for several weeks. And the minute I started going on it, it took about 7, maybe 8 days, the pain went away.
1: Wow.
0: Crazy, isn't it?
1: That's how you know something's working, right? If you stop and the health issues come back, well, there's your answer.
0: That's the best test that anyone can listen to, especially if you're on the fence. You're going, well, I wonder if this is really for me. And what I would do, Chris, is next time you give out the number to have people order, is go ahead and order it. I know you mentioned it's a risk-free offer, and go ahead and try it yourself and stay on it for 5, 6 weeks. And then if you still doubt it, then go off of it and see if anything gets worse.
1: And again, folks, I want to take a moment here to let you listeners know that if you want to try Dr. Pincus' vitamin D3 formula, there's a special toll-free number for you to call. 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And when you do call and order, you'll not be enrolled in any of those monthly subscription programs. This is a one-time order, folks. So the number to call is 1-800-476-5613. I'll give it to you again. It's 1-800-476-5613. So what do you think, folks? Are you one of the 70% of people listening most likely taking the wrong type of vitamin D supplement? Joining us today is our good friend, Dr. Michael Pincus, and we've been talking about his Fast Melt vitamin D3 formula. And Dr. Pincus, what you're saying is that most of us are deficient in vitamin D. And because of that deficiency, it's causing health issues like pain, muscle weakness, immune problems, and that most vitamin D supplements are not the best form. And more importantly, it's not the right amount of vitamin D to really make an impact. Is that what you're saying?
0: Yes, it's exactly what I'm saying, Chris. It's a multifaceted problem where, one, we're not getting enough vitamin D3 in our system.
1: Mm-hmm.
0: Vitamin D3 is responsible for activating 2,000 different genes in the body, controlling everything from diabetes to hormone production to muscle.

0: strength, heart beating correctly, digestion, immune system. It's a really long list. And honestly, it surprised me because in medical school, we learned that vitamin D was necessary for the bones. We get enough being outside and in our milk and end of story.
1: Right.
0: And for the first 20-some years of my practice, I never prescribed vitamin D. I just didn't think it was necessary. And then in the early 2000s, the studies started coming out. And now there's over 2,300 studies that just show that vitamin D is absolutely necessary. It's not just a good idea. It's absolutely necessary. It's a hormone that should be in the body, and it's not there.
1: Can you share some of that research, Dr. Pincus? And more importantly, what's the conclusion of the research related to vitamin D?
0: Well, one of the biggest studies ever on vitamin D were from the U.S. Navy.
1: Okay.
0: So I think it was like 145,000 men and women were studied, and they found that the number one non-combat reason that people died in the Navy was due to melanoma.
1: So skin cancer.
0: So I'm reading this study, you know, I kind of paused right there and I went, yeah, it makes sense. You know, people are out on the decks of ships in the equator and all over the world and they're getting the harmful
1: exposure,
0: UV sun rays and they're developing skin cancer. But then I read on and it said most of the victims were office workers, like clerks and people in hangars and inside. And I went, oh my God.
1: Hmm.
0: So it was a link going back to vitamin D deficiency in the body.
1: What about muscle and bone strength? Can your D3 formula help with that?
0: Yeah, it's critical. Like if you're someone that's over 50, especially, you're seeing a progression of the core muscles in your body starting to slow down. First, it's kind of a clumsiness that people kind of feel like they're getting clumsy physically. And then it's a lack of flexibility that you start to stiffen up and you feel it at night, especially if you're in bed, rolling from side to side. You wake up with your knees hurting, your legs are restless, your shoulders hurt. That's that stiffness setting in that's associated with a lack of this vitamin D3 in my formula. So if you're someone listening right now and you're having a lot of joint pain, bone pain, muscle pain, fibromyalgia, I would say start on my formula like immediately and start taking one or two of my vitamin D3s a day for the first week or two to get your doses up quickly.
1: So let me ask you about these gummy vitamins. Does that work? Can you put enough vitamin D into a little gummy bear, and is that the best way to get it in your body?
0: No, of course not, Chris. You know, they'll go to any type of lengths to try to market things that seem good, but you're taking a lot of sugar and gelatin and wax. My thing is, it's not what you take, it's what your body absorbs.
1: Well, I want to talk more about what happens when people start taking your Fast Melt D3 formula.
0: Boy, that's a really good question, because the first area that the vitamin D seems to affect is your energy, your sleep, your outlook, your moods, and then after being on it for a while, your core strength will come back. So for those of you who have slowed down, you're going to feel more energy, like physically. So it's kind of like feeling a little bit younger, Chris.
1: And who wouldn't want that?
0: Right.
1: And maybe you can share again, for those that may have just joined us, some of the responses that you get from people that have been taking your formula and what kind of results have they seen?
0: Well, one of the surprising ones was I gave it to my brother-in-law who had gone to his doctor and was very concerned about his cholesterol, his blood fat, and his weight. And I put him on my vitamin D3, and he went back in 3 months later, and his blood profile was perfect.
1: All right, I want to take a moment here to let you listeners know that, again, if you want to try Dr. Pincus's vitamin D3 formula, there is a special toll-free number for you to call right now. 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

0: Also qualify to receive an extra free supply with your order today to keep for yourself or share with a family member or friend. 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So that number to call is 1-800-476-5613. 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And when you do call an order, you're not going to be enrolled in one of those automatic monthly subscription programs. This is a one-time order. So I encourage you, the number to call is 1-800-476-5613. I'll give it to you again. It's 1-800-476-5613. So how about it, folks? I mean, what it really comes down to here is we're not getting the right form or enough vitamin D delivered the right way, which is why we have so many of these health concerns that you probably can't put your finger on. And Dr. Pincus, I want to start just recapping here that there are a couple different forms of vitamin D, and maybe explain why the typical form that you would find in most off-the-shelf D formulas is different from what you've put together here.
1: Well, there's vitamin D2 and there's vitamin D3. And D2 is the type of vitamin D that has to be activated by your body, so it has to be converted into vitamin D3. Vitamin D3 is the activated form, so it's ready to go to work. Now, the vitamin D3 that I use in my formula, I think it's the best because I've seen the best results with myself, and my family, with my patients. Plus, I've worked with the lab where the people in the lab have taken this, and they test their blood every day to see how the D is going, and it's going up and out through the roof where it should be.
0: Wow. So, Dr. Pincus, I mean, who should consider taking your fast melt vitamin D formula?
1: Well, I would definitely start with kids for development and immunity. Obviously, young adults in their 20s need vitamin D to keep their immune system strong. Mm-hmm. Then men and women in their 30s, you're talking about heart health, immunity, cardiovascular problems start to turn on. But it's also the child-rearing years, and vitamin D for pregnant women is very, very important.
0: Mm-hmm.
1: People in their 40s, that's when, you know, you start feeling more of those aches and pains like you've never felt before. You think you're getting older. And again, it's important for your hormones and to keep yourself physically active. And of course, when you're in your 50s, you start feeling stiffer. You can't golf. You can't play tennis. You know, you start becoming aware of your body not functioning.
0: Mm-hmm.
1: And then people over 60, I just wish that every senior citizen would go on this formula. Imagine living in your senior years where you have confidence in your balance and you're able to have the energy to get things done and
0: right,
1: the mental clarity. You know, this is more and more important as we go along because people are living longer, but the quality of life is not great.
0: You know, is it ever too late, Dr. Pincus, such that your fast melt D3 formula wouldn't be a worthwhile investment?
1: If you can see the breath on the mirror in the morning, then you know that you're a candidate for this. Because a lot of the things that people suffer from, they're suffering from a lack of this vitamin in their body. So it's never too late to try something like this. And the sooner you can get on my formula, the better odds you're going to have of having a really healthy, high energy, high mobility life from here on out.
0: Yeah, well, it makes a lot of sense. And Dr. Pincus, what can someone expect when they start taking your fast melt D3 formula?
1: Well, you're going to notice within the first several days that something's changing in your body because this kickstarts so many different cycles in your body that you'll start having less pain, having more energy, and having better mental clarity, better sleep. Your moods can be affected by this. Vitamin D3 is necessary to get these things running.
0: Well, Dr. Pincus, unfortunately, we only have a few minutes left. Anything else you want to share with our audience here in our final minutes?
1: For those of you listening, we've covered a lot of ground. Working with the body is tricky, as you know. And we're talking to your listeners of your show. You know, they're of all walks of life with all various conditions. And so I'm trying to give some good health advice here, Chris. The point is get yourself out of it. Get yourself on this formula and see for yourself. It's not against the law, for you to try something to see if it works.
0: That's okay? an interesting way to put it.
1: That's all we're doing. We're talking about nutrition. We're not talking about rocket science here.
0: Right,
1: but
0: right.
1: But there's a lot of science behind what I'm talking about. The key is to get on this formula and get

0: 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Every day, take one of these things. And start to see improvements in your pain, your blood pressure, your blood sugar, your energy, your sleep habits. 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
1: Well, Dr. Pincus, again, thank you for taking time to be with us today.
0: Thank you, Chris.
1: All right, folks. 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
3: A cool-off. I'm Paul Stevens, Fox News. U.S. military strikes against Iran have paused, at least for now. Trey Inks updates from Tel Aviv.
4: The White House is making clear the military option remains on the table as President Trump considers solutions that are both using force and diplomacy. White House Communications Director Stephen Chung told Fox News Digital that President Trump has always been consistent in saying he prefers a diplomatic solution, but he continues to retain all options if Iran continues terrorist activities in the Strait of Hormuz or against allies. Chung went on to say it would be wise for Iran to work towards a negotiated deal. Otherwise, they know what will happen. The U.S. naval blockade remains in effect as the economic pressure is being felt inside of Iran.
3: And again, Fox's Trey Inks. Meantime, peace talks moving forward. Iran saying officials have held several rounds of talks with Oman about issues concerning the Strait of Hormuz. Authorities in Germany canceling a popular Pride festival yesterday after a car rammed through its festivities. Chanley Painter with more.
5: Police in Berlin are searching for a suspect who allegedly plowed a van through a crowd at an LGBTQ plus Pride event. At least one person was killed. 16 others are hurt. Police say the suspect has ties to local Islamic groups, and they believe the act was terrorism. Hundreds of thousands of people were in Berlin for that celebration.
3: And again, that update from Fox's Chanley Painter. Police say they've ID'd the suspect, but he has yet to be arrested. No other info about him has been released at this time. A raging wildfire in southwestern France forcing the evacuation of 55,000 people overnight Saturday into today. That brings the total number of folks forced out of their homes to a staggering 220,000 in one region alone. Flames creeping ever closer to the wine area of Bordeaux. 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
8: That heat's going to be out there for one more day.
7: Temperatures being 30 degrees above.

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3: From 21 Alive, I'm meteorologist Noah Gordon with your forecast. 89 the high this afternoon, hot and humid for your Sunday. 70 overnight under partly cloudy skies. Tomorrow, 90 the high, remaining hot, humid, thunderstorm chances in the afternoon and into the overnight hours. Relief arriving in the form of much cooler weather as we head towards the middle of the work week. I'm meteorologist Noah Gordon on Whoa 92.3 FM, 1190 AM.
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4: 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We've never been in this position before.
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5: Welcome to The Way Home with Laura Smith, the show that brings you wonderful guests, helpful advice, and uplifting stories. 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
6: Well, when you get a good book, and you know you just don't want to put it down because you got things to do during your day, it's really a pleasure, especially during the summer. I don't know what it is about picking up a wonderful novel. It's fun. I do so much research and for the morning show that is not really fun content. When I get to get my hands on a good novel, that changes everything. Helps me to relax and really enjoy, as I'm sure it does many of you. This one happens to be attributed to a friend of mine who is, well, not only a friend to me, but to a lot of people, well-known in the world. He's a New York Times bestselling author. This will be his 19th book. He is a life coach with 25 years of psychiatry in his past as well. He's had his own television shows, the Dr. Keith Abloh Show, which ran for years, and then as a Fox contributor for many, many years as well. Dr. Keith Abloh, I am so excited about your new book, A Matter of Life and Death, The Importance of Being Kane. It's exciting, thrilling, and very psychologically interesting. Thanks for coming on today.
7: Hey, Laura, thank you for having me. It's a privilege, and I appreciate the kind words.
6: You know, I always wonder, people like you that have these serious careers, like your psychiatry for 25 years and the clientele that you had over those decades, and then now in your life coaching business also, you know, with worldwide guests and people that and clients that you have always had, you must have something within you that's also just gets you away from all that seriousness and, you know, trying to help people and change the world. Is that, why do you write novels? When did this particular one come to you? And let's talk a little bit about the topic and the main character. It's fascinating stuff here. And I think you have a lot of experience with maybe people like this just from having your practice.
7: That's so kind. So it turns out that every one of us is a story. And so I really only have one core skill. I have a knack for narrative. I have kind of a sixth sense for whether stories make sense. And I really love putting that into play. Probably the most direct way I have done that is literally one-on-one with people, listening to their life stories, and then developing a sense. Does that make sense? Do I have the whole story? And if I don't, I tend to borrow. That's useful to people because once we get to the truth about their lives, they have it. They're not running from anything. They're not making decisions based on buried facts or trying to dodge and weave around things. They're accepting them and they're making them part of their narrative.

0: narrative. Another way that I've enjoyed being part of a story is by constructing one. And so I have done true crime books, but I've also done novels. And there's a special joy in creating a character who finds him or herself at a crossroads, as every one of us does. And knowing that when you do that, you have to create a backstory as well. You have to create the whole history of the character, going back really to childhood, or else the most recent events won't make any sense to anyone. That's really reassuring to me, believe it or not, even though it's a lot of work. It's very reassuring because what you're creating is a sense of authenticity. When people read a book, when there isn't that sense of a backstory, where has this person come from, they have a feeling, I don't think the main character would do that. And I remember my publisher at Random House, when I was writing earlier novels, said that. He challenged me, said, I don't think that Frank Clevenger, who was my main character at the time, would do that. And I celebrated a little bit because I felt like, well, Frank Clevenger, of course, doesn't exist, but he does now. And the fact that my editor was saying, I don't know if I buy that he would do that, was a very nice moment. Why would I write the book now, A Matter of Life and Death, The Importance of Being Cain? Well, I've always been interested in what happens if people feel as though their life has gone into such a dark place that they almost feel as if they'd rather turn in their story and become someone else. I think a lot of people have had that feeling, like if I could just be in witness protection, I could start anew. Well, the main character in A Matter of Life and Death, Alex Cain, has that opportunity because he has a lot of money from his career as a stock trader. And he has a friend who's a movie producer director who's available. And together they decide, you know, since Alex Cain's life has gone so wrong and he doesn't feel like himself, what if he were to be directed to a small town in New England? Happens to be my hometown, Newburyport, Mass. And what if he were to have a new identity, new appearance, a new name, a new job? And what's more, just to keep things interesting, if there were a handful of actors or actresses recruited to keep his life interesting, and that's what they decide to do. They give the producer director lead time to recruit actors and actresses who the main character, Alex Cain, will come upon. And the question is, if you hand in the script of your existence and you find yourself in a partially false environment where there are actors and actresses, but some real people, do you go mad or do you find yourself? Because it might be that if you think that things are being staged, that you feel freer to do certain things you never would have done. Maybe you get in a fight. Maybe you romance someone. Maybe lots of things. And I'll leave it to the readers to read. But the question is, does this lead to more authenticity or does it not?
1: Mm-hmm. And you get that feeling when you're reading it, Dr. Abloh, that you are witnessing the deepest inner psychology of someone at the point of a decision of do I actually do this? Do I go through with reinventing myself as a way out or a way to maybe even find myself? Or I can't help but think that you, as the decorated psychiatrist and life coach that you are, that you would never advise this to any of your clients. And yet, did you have some kind of like, was there something personal within it that was just a little bit where you are tempted sometimes, even in your own life, to disappear from what is and create something anew? Does that come from someplace within you, or have you witnessed this with a lot of different clients over the years that maybe wanted to leave their lives and reinvent themselves?
0: Well, I've certainly witnessed it with clients, no question, but I have seen it in myself. You know, I've gone through periods of adversity, and during some of them, not in a serious way, but in a way, I found myself thinking, wow,

I mean, what prevents a person from just saying, hey, this whole agenda here, this whole story, we're going to have to hit the delete button and rewrite a new book of life. Well, it turns out you don't need to do that. That's my message to anyone listening or watching is, you know, you don't need to do that because you can remake yourself in this life. And perhaps Alex Kane will do that. But it certainly does feel compelling at a certain point. And I wanted to see, well, what would happen if someone actually decided, all right, I'm going to do that. Do we have the freedom to do that? You know, we're so connected to other people and we're assigned roles in our family of origin. Many people feel they have claim on your story, not just you. And the question is, do you feel authentic? How do you get to feel as though you're the person that you were meant to be from all time? It's tougher than ever now with the advent of AI and Facebook and other social media. To some extent, everyone is acting. It's harder than ever to be genuine and to be at one with your core self. Well, this is a very dramatic way that Alex Kane says, I'm going to make a play for it. I'm going to see whether I have the freedom.

0: 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It turns inflammation off at its source using the same natural nutrient your body uses with the amino acid glycine. 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
2: This strange experiment in Newburyport, Mass. And he tells Alex Kane, he said, look, I don't think we should do this. I'm a very controlling guy. I've gotten fired from one motion picture after another. Why? Because I'm so controlling and obsessive. You really want me directing your life? What if I won't stop? Well, that's the kind of intrigue that gets a writer like me going, gets me going. And there are some insights. You know, I created this world in order to address real world issues. For instance, when Alex Kane is in divorce court, it strikes him as so crazy. How can it be that we were so close for so long and that we're sitting here with two legal representatives talking to a judge and about to say goodbye forever? How can that be? And if that's the case, why can't I walk out on my life? So what does the novel become? It becomes a lens to look at real life issues, because Kane sees that moment and he can't quite believe it. How could we be seated in different rows of this courtroom when we've been together for so long? That's a good question for anybody who has faced a breakup, a divorce, because you go through these things. And Kane goes through them too, and he's allowed to opine, think through, and ruminate about them in a way I hope will be helpful to people. This is a work of psychological fiction. So my idea is it's a bit of therapy and a lot of writing and fiction.
1: I almost wonder if, you know, instead of writing the proverbial next self-help book, you didn't sort of hide some of these golden truths, nuggets, things that people can really actually chew on and perhaps incorporate into their lives, into their troubles or into their hopeful successes. Was that part of it, too? Are you able to still do your psychological work while still having the thrill of writing a novel where you can create anything you want?
2: It's so true. You ask the best questions, by the way. You really do. We should open a practice together. But you really do. And it's exactly that. It's being able to bring a fantasy to life. For instance, Alex Kane himself is in therapy, being treated by a psychiatrist toward the beginning of this book. And he brings up questions that people struggle with being treated by a psychiatrist, because his psychiatrist would normally say, you know, you seem down. You seem as though you're not yourself. Maybe we increase the antidepressant. Well, if you're Alex Kane and you're already thinking, I'm not authentic, then you start to say, yeah, but does that really bring me closer to who I really am, or are you anesthetizing me? By the way, there's a place for antidepressants. They're a godsend for some people. But Kane's allowed to really think through that. Like, is that really going to bring me to my core? Maybe I need a fresh start. Maybe I need to look at everything again and from a different vantage point, not from the same perch. I got to get some distance on my own existence.
1: Yeah, I love that also. There's such a sense of reality. It isn't a novel with a backdrop and a theme of something that seems like, could that ever really happen? But you do suspend your disbelief for the time that you're reading it. But yet the characters and their emotions, their words, how their feelings are portrayed within the book do seem so very real. And that's refreshing. Also, I'd like the protagonist.

0: antagonist, Alex Kane, and his director, Klein. These are our modern men, and most of the novels I read these days, a lot of them are themed around around women and, you know, the things that women go through today. It's nice to be reading a novel, a psychological thriller almost, that is male centric, especially in this day and age when, you know, men get a pretty bad rap, or been, at least people have been trying to give them a bad rap for the last several years. You know, white, all this masculinity that supposedly is toxic and everything else. And I just like having these pages filled with just real men.
1: Real men. And I'll tell you, real men like these are real men. Alex Kane and Hank Klein are real men. But it happens to be that real men really suffer. These are not simplistic guys who are just having the time of their lives. They're suffering. They're complex. They have neuroses. They want the same things that men and women all over this country want: to be self-actualized, to become the person they were meant to be. Not so easy. Alex Kane takes a very different path to trying that. I won't give away whether it works or it doesn't, but I do advise it. Not that way. But the work of a lifetime really is becoming authentic so that you aren't as subject to anxiety and depression and desperation, which those things occur. The breeding ground for those things, those feelings, is when you feel at a great distance from your true self. And it's easy to get very far away from your true self because there's so many influences upon you from birth. We get dropped off in these families. It's as though we're aliens from another land. You get dropped off in your family of origin. They're just trying their hardest. And often that's not an A+. For effort, yes. But in terms of were you safeguarded and directed to your ultimate destiny, perhaps not. That's certainly true for Alex Kane, and he needs to find his way there, as we all do. Like, I believe that, you know, a higher power, I'll say God, other people may say other things, but a higher power is involved in that. You will not feel okay for some reason, which is uniquely human and wonderful in a way. You're not going to feel okay until you've used your divining rod to find yourself. And this is one particular journey towards self. It's very unusual, but why not have some fun with it?
0: Absolutely. And, you know, you, I just happen to know personally,
1: yes.
0: A lot of the authors that I interview, I don't know them personally, but you happen to be one of the most brilliant people I've truly ever met. And to listen to you
1: It's
0: really, it's remarkable. There's a grand healer within you. And I encourage people not only to pick up this book, because you need a great new book this summer, and, you know, a novel can help you to escape, but you have brilliance within you that I really think you're going to have people be very introspective, men and women, both in reading this book. They're going to find some personal truths along the way of doing it. You know, you've gotten some accolades already from writing this, your 19th book. Keith Abloh is a spectacular writer. He has created a wonderful work of fiction. That's writer and actor, director, producer, Matthew Modine. Okay. Keith Abloh has written a literary masterpiece that asks and answers the question, can a human being find the true self within? Alex Kane is a hero for all of us, the character in your book. And another one by the author of Sophie's Choice. He is saying, aside from your obvious skill and sensitivity as a writer, much of what you say is truly enlightening, which is what I'm talking about. I was everywhere impressed. Keep up the splendid work. That is pretty amazing, Dr. Abloh. And yes, of course, you've written 19 books, but, you know, from people who are masters themselves saying that about this book, that must be very humbling and very encouraging at the same time.
1: Well, it is. I hope I earned even some of that. But it is who I am. I am ultimately a writer and a student of life stories, and I hope a healer. And people's stories, I'm transfixed by them. I'm

0: moved by them. I fall in love with people again and again, not because they're necessarily, it's wonderful that they can be incredibly strong, but in terms of the vulnerabilities that they show and the fact that they can be understood, and that by doing that, by ferreting out these vulnerabilities and really understanding them together, that healing can take place, I think is a miracle. I don't think we'll ever find it under a microscope. It's something about empathy. It's something about interpersonal connecting. And it's been a privilege to participate in it. So I like imagine the books going out from whatever source they are shipped from, and people receiving them. And I hope at some moment someone puts the book down and says, wait a second, I got to think about my own life here.
1: Uh-huh. And as much as you are an amazing and gifted speaker, you are even more masterful at listening. And I think that could be one of the keys also to the incredible work that you do. I guess it's Dr. Keith Ablo. He's a New York Times bestselling author. He's a life coach. He was a psychiatrist for 25 years. He was the host of his own show, the Dr. Keith Ablo Show. He was a Fox News contributor for many years. And he, his, by the way, I mean, all this brilliance we're talking about in the book and in life in general, but you can actually get life coaching sessions with Dr. Ablo. Paintopower.com is the website where you can find him and his coaching business and practice. Pain to Power, and that's the number two, paintopower.com. And of course, I would imagine that A Matter of Life and Death, The Importance of Being Kane, K-A-N-E, is available already on Amazon.
0: It is. It is beginning to ship from Amazon, Barnes & Noble, the rest of the places, which is also just magic. I love that.
1: And if anyone just wants to go to your website, also, Dr. Keith Ablo, really, truly an honor to have you here, an honor to be your friend. And I encourage you. And just read the book, A Matter of Life and Death, The Importance of Being Kane. You're going to learn a lot. You're going to enjoy. You're going to be swept away like you do with a good novel, but you might come out the better for it in the end. Thank you so much.
0: Thank you.
1: 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I'm Laura Smith. 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
3: From 21 Alive, I'm meteorologist Noah Gordon with your forecast. 89 the high this afternoon, hot and humid for your Sunday. 70 overnight under partly cloudy skies. Tomorrow, 90 the high, remaining hot, humid, thunderstorm chances in the afternoon and into the overnight hours. Relief arriving in the form of much cooler weather as we head towards the middle of the work week. I'm meteorologist Noah Gordon on WoWo 92.3 FM, 1190 AM.
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5: 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I'm Laura Smith, and for the next half hour, we'll be diving into the science-backed strategies, mindset shifts, and simple habits that successful people use to feel incredible every single day. 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
6: Here's something I think is totally fascinating, actually. And that is, I really do, it's like, if you don't get enough sleep, it turns out that a study has shown that your brain kind of gets micro sleep. So if you are sleep deprived, it's not like your brain and central nervous system and the rest of you, your body is just tired. That won't do, it turns out. And so what the brain does is it snatches sleep, micro sleep. You don't even notice it. What you have happen though is your attention wanders. You can't focus. And what's going on during those micro sleeps is absolutely incredible, Catherine, because it involves the cerebrospinal fluid, which it turns out is like the flushing system for the brain during sleep. When you are sleeping at night, your brain is literally flushing itself up using cerebrospinal fluid, which surrounds the brain and the spinal cord. And if you don't do that, your brain will do it. Your central nervous system will do it just in little doses during the day, during which you can't pay attention to stuff. What do you think?
7: I think that's so true. And that's awful when you think it about it. If you don't sleep, your brain is kind of shutting itself on and off throughout the day in these little micro cycles. And so it's starting to clean up all the stuff in there that it should have been cleaning up overnight. And it's now doing it during the day. So you're just not fully attentive to the things that you want to do. And perhaps even other people notice you're not 100% there.
6: Well, and I think that's amazing because, first of all, we should do a little bit of a review here. Cerebrospinal fluid, which most people, I think, have heard of, CSF, it fills the hollow spaces in the brain, the ventricles, and then it also circulates around the spinal cord. And that's why if you're going to get a sample of cerebrospinal fluid, often they'll take it from between the, you know, vertebra in your back. Mm-hmm. And they go in and they take a little sample. Okay. Well, during sleep, it turns out one of the reasons we need sleep in terms of restoring one's nervous system is because brain tissue itself shrinks during sleep, during deep sleep. And that allows the cerebrospinal fluid to rush in and out of those ventricles and the areas surrounding the brain, almost like you say, oh, it's like power washing my brain. Yeah. And if you don't do it and you think you're going to be cute and stay up or not get sleep, then your brain will snatch mini sleeps in order to do this maintenance work. It's almost like if you don't power wash your house, well, it turns out the power washer will turn on for micro minutes a day and do it itself. And the problem with that is you can't pay attention when your brain's being power washed by your cerebrospinal fluid.
7: Yeah, so true. And one thing that might help people understand is the cerebral spinal fluid. And what I used to teach, I used to tell my students, think of your brain in a very simplistic way as a bunch of marbles in a jar, and you pour the water into the jar and the water fills all those gaps, right, in between the marbles. And sort of that is the cerebral spinal fluid. So that's quick, just a quick tidbit. But this study, this was actually a study that was done at MIT. So it's not, you know, some university or something that calls themselves a university that hasn't really conducted good research. It's from MIT, and it was published in one of the most prominent science journals called Nature Neuroscience. And what they did to find out what's happening with these micro moments of sleep during the day is they had volunteers, and they put them into scanners, and then they had them do two different types of conditions. One was a normal night of sleep, and the other was an all-nighter. And I'm sure we have all done all-nighters. And then they monitored all these physiological things like brain waves and heart rate and the size of the pupil. What else, Dr. Avlo, did they look at?
6: They looked at blood oxygen flow. They looked at heart rate, breathing, and the movement. Most importantly, perhaps, they looked at the movement of cerebrospinal fluid. Now, people haven't done this before, to my knowledge, at least not with this accuracy and a real window on what's going on. And therefore, it's certainly the first time. And listen, I studied neuroscience. I practiced psychiatry for 25 years. I did not know that during sleep, your brain cells, your neurons can literally shrink up to 60%, they found at MIT. Why? Well, I don't know if it's the why. It just happens to be that one of the things that's possible when your brain tissue shrinks that way is that the CSF can come in and bathe the area in a sort of flow state between brain cells and clean things out. This is one reason why if you're constantly sleep deprived, you might be vulnerable to having beta amyloid accumulate, which is linked to dementia, right, in the brain. And so you have this cleaning process that's going on, and the same cleaning process will go on during moments of inattention if you don't get enough sleep. And it's even more than that, because other stuff happens during those waking hours when you have these micro sleeps. Other physiological parameters that they measured are things like your pupils contract, they shrink. Your attention collapses. You can't pay attention. 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Sounds a lot like sleep, but you don't know it, which is the amazing thing, is like your body, your nervous system is reclaiming what it needs, which is one of the reasons, by the way, and I might as well say it, that Four Great Sleep, which you can get at fourvitahealth.com, is our supplement, Four Great Sleep. 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But still totally fascinating, because I'll tell you, when people don't sleep, what do you experience? Well, for me, during med school or taking call as a psychiatry resident, I felt after no sleep for a night, very cloudy. I felt like I

0: really couldn't focus. And my head did feel different. It felt sort of heavier, cloudy. And now I have a visual to go with that, which is that the cerebrospinal fluid had not been allowed to do what it normally does when you sleep deeply at night, which is to rush in and wash out, if you will, debris and other things that need to be flushed out of your central nervous system, which is achieved during sleep. So what happens? Your attention will collapse when your nervous system does it on its own during the day, which is not what you want.
1: No, not at all. You know, another thing, Dr. Abel, I was thinking about, people may not know this, but there's two different kinds of sleep regulators. One is the circadian rhythm, which most people are familiar with. That's the timer in our brain that helps coordinate our sleep with and the day and the night cycle. And that part of the regulator is influenced by light exposure. And that's why we're told to turn off our phones and our TVs and other things before we go to bed. Because if you don't do that, you're not going to tend to feel sleepy at night because you have a lot of light coming in. But the other one is called sleep pressure. And this is really our drive to sleep, right? It's what says you need to be asleep. It's that drive. However, when you stay awake for a long time, you get the need for more and more sleep to build up in your system. That's why you actually feel more and more tired the longer you stay awake. And eventually that sleep drive kicks in. If you're not sleeping for several nights in a row, it will actually kick in and sort of make you sleep, even if it's just for a short amount of time. And this is part of what we cover in our book called The Sleep Switch, which we wrote together, and it can be found at thesleepswitch.com. And it has a lot of information, not just scientific information, although it's scientifically written, but for lay people. It has a lot of tips, and it has, you even have even recorded a nice nighttime meditation that will help you fall asleep as well.
0: Absolutely. So thesleepswitch.com. And I think that's tremendously important, as is forgreatsleep.com, the supplement, because you can't cheat yourself for very long where you do get this hunger for sleep. And that means that your brain is screaming at you like, look, we need a power wash here. There are other things that are going to make things more difficult for you in terms of getting the restorative deep sleep that you need. One is we live in this world where we're constantly exposed to screens. And if you are exposed to blue light, right, your brain sees that as the sun is rising. Blue light comes out of your monitor, comes out of your television. And that can delay melatonin release for 45 to 60 minutes. So that's going to delay the onset of deep sleep as well. And that's tremendously important to know, as well as the fact that if you're stressed at night, and by the way, if you're watching the news and think, oh, I'll just fall asleep watching the news, you're going to be stressed, perhaps, and that's going to raise your cortisol level, which is not good because that increases anxiety. So there's like a negative feedback loop. Plus, you're getting the light that's delaying sleep. And so many people try to do that. Social media has been shown to also independently, and that's blue light coming out of your phone, but to independently cause sleep interruption or sleep delay. And fun fact, the average human or adult human touches his or her phone 2,600 times a day. Like, we're addicted, man. We are addicted to our phones. I'm not telling anything you don't know, but there's no question that bright light, late night work, and caffeine are going to stand in the way of you getting your brain to do what it wants to do, which is turn off and turn on that internal cleaning system that I had no idea was there. And here I am at 64 years old, having practiced psychiatry for 25 years and studying neuroscience undergrad, and I didn't know that. So I'm very glad to know it now.
1: You know, you mentioned caffeine. I have a friend who drinks a cup of coffee before going to bed, like literally right before going to bed. I'm like, why are you doing that? You're not going to sleep. this person swears.

0: It doesn't keep him awake. So I don't know. It would keep me wide awake for hours and hours. So I don't know.
1: I think people develop tolerance. People are different. But listen, it's also the quality of your sleep. So he may not know, or she may not, whatever, man or woman, what the impact truly is, because there's so much that has to happen or is supposed to happen during sleep. We talked about the brain flushing out, literally, who knew, waste materials. But in addition to that, your emotional circuitry gets reset, rebuild cellular connections. So the brain cells in your brain, of course, are connected by what are called synapses. The nerve cells don't really touch. They communicate across a little fluid-filled gap. And in that gap, they're passing chemicals back and forth in little plastic bags. You could think of it as vesicles that contain neurotransmitters back and forth, back and forth. If you don't get enough sleep, there won't be enough of that connectedness that is required in order to process things, to learn, to feel emotionally balanced, and also to consolidate your memories. So during deep and restorative sleep, your memories are actually etched more deeply, if you will, into your memory banks. If not, you start to lose things. It's almost amazing that there's a physiological correlate, actual evidence that goes along with what people have always known. You know, you forget your keys, you don't do this, you don't do that. And very often someone might say, yeah, I didn't sleep last night. We know this, that you need to sleep. It's going to reset your brain. Now we know that one of the reasons is because you need this fluid being recycled through your central nervous system. But if you're not sleeping well, I would say give for great sleep a try, because it has all natural ingredients. It's made in the United States. And we hear great things about it.
0: Yes, we do. We do get a lot of great feedback about it. You know, this is actually a scary thought, Dr. Abloh. And I learned this initially. Yeah, I learned this initially from my husband when he was becoming a pilot. And so they had somebody come in and talk to them, him and his team, about the importance of sleep. And the instructor mentioned this, that if you're awake for 18 hours, your reaction time equals the blood alcohol level of 0.08. And I believe that's legally impaired. So obviously 18 hours is a long time to go, but your reaction time still diminishes even after not getting, you know, 8 to even 12 hours of sleep, which is a lot.
1: Well, yeah, absolutely. And so if you don't sleep for 18 hours, that means the most you're going to sleep if you hit the pillow now after 18 hours is 6 hours, which turns out for most people to not be enough. There are some outliers for whom that may be, quote, enough. But really, if you're not getting enough sleep, even though you're allowing yourself the time, which too many people don't, there are some things you can do that will allow you to fix it. Right? One is exposing yourself to natural light in the morning. So what you want to do is reset your circadian rhythms. We're built as humans to sleep at night, wake in the morning. However, we have so much light at night from screens, and some people, you know, they don't get out much maybe in the morning, or they're sleeping in, or they're right on their phone again. That the blue light is not all you need. You need natural sunlight. If you were to step outside for 10 minutes in the morning, you'd be doing yourself a world of good. There's no question about it. And of course, less stimulation in the evening, because there's a kind of tail to that stimulation. You can't turn off your brain and your central nervous system like you turn off a light switch. So many people think, oh, yeah, it's time to go to sleep. I'll turn off the lights. I'll be asleep. No, there's momentum to the activity in your brain. You can't put the brakes on it like you turn off a light switch. And so you need to allow yourself, this is a health matter, this is really important, you need to allow yourself to decompress. That's not compatible with listening to and watching all the headlines about world events and this notion

0: storm coming, if it is in your area at any time of day or night. And then think, oh yeah, all that will recede the minute that I decide to close my eyes. No, you need to give yourself some peace before trying to get that restorative sleep.
1: Yeah, so meditation or praying, anything that relaxes you, even a warm bath. But also one other thing that the experts recommend is cooling your room. And your room, I've heard different ranges. Most of the ranges I've heard are between 65 and 67, but I've heard as low as 64. So perhaps it varies based on the person. But at least to 67 degrees should help your core body temperature drop enough to help you get to sleep.
0: I love that. And then, you know, revisiting some of the natural supplements or naturally occurring ingredients that can help you with your sleep. The reason that you'll find them in Four Great Sleep, which you can get at the number four, vitahealth.com, VITA health.com. They're a number, and combining them, we find, is most effective. 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There's magnesium threonate, there's magnesium glycinate. GABA, another amino acid or neurotransmitter, will help you with nervous system settling. And then things like chamomile and hops are used for calming as well. And L-tryptophan, which will support your natural melatonin pathway in your brain. These things combined can help you move your brain into that cleansing, restorative mode, because you need to be getting deep sleep in order for that to happen.
1: Yeah, absolutely. Now, one thing that we should bring up, though, people are like, maybe I should have several beers before I go to sleep because it has hops in it. Well, perhaps the hops are going to calm you a little bit, but the alcohol in the beer can actually keep you awake. So you're fighting the sleep-wake cycle if you're drinking alcohol before you go to bed.
0: I believe that that's absolutely true. And there are much better alternatives like the ingredients in Four Great Sleep. There's some interesting things about sleep and humans that are worth considering. For instance, it's hard to get people to value their sleep and respond to it enough if they underestimate how much sleep they're actually losing. So people tend to actually say that they're getting more sleep than they are. And it's not a little. People underestimate the amount of sleep they're getting by as much as 50%. So you'll say, somebody asks you, how did you sleep last night? Fine. And if you were to actually have the facts, you'd say, no, you didn't. You're underestimating it by half. Blue light, we talked about that, can delay the onset of sleep by as much as an hour. That's amazing, because we all have our phones and we take up to bed, which is interesting because people, when they marketed phones, they weren't quite sure that would be the case. I know there were some experts who said, no, people will end up going to bed with these phones and we're hooked on them. We're addicted. And that can prevent your melatonin from being released for as much as an hour. And then also your brain tends to crave sugar 30% more the following morning if you haven't slept well. Now, we don't really know why that is, maybe for quick energy, but that certainly, if you have sleep apnea or you have other things that are impairing your sleep, or you're just looking at the internet and then trying to go to bed, you could literally find yourself saying, I got to have a Pop-Tart when you wake up in the morning because you don't feel right. Well, why? Because you need that quick, rapid energy from sugar, which is bad for you, by the way. And you don't want to get into that.
1: No, and, you know, it kind of makes me think a little bit about nutrition, because think about getting in the morning. Why do people love donuts in the morning? Sugary cereals, perhaps they're not getting enough sleep, right? Now, the other interesting thing, though, and of course, it's a hypothesis. I don't have any data behind this, but your brain uses a lot of energy during the night. We think of our brains as resting during the

0: night. But actually, when you talked about the cerebral spinal fluid, you think about all that cleaning that's going on there. So there's a lot of energy being used overnight. And as a matter of fact, and I'm sure you know this as a neuroscientist and a psychiatrist, when you're in that REM sleep where you think your brain may be resting, it's actually very active. We're actually paralyzed during that time, essentially paralyzed. And that's
1: not
0: when
1: to worry, but yes.
0: Well, I mean, you can be woken up from it, but yeah, it's not like it's a full body that you're paralyzed for life, but you're essentially paralyzed as you go into those really deep, vivid dreams that are the ones that kind of get etched in your brain.
1: Correct. So listen, here's a quick review. If I get some of these points across, I'll feel good because I think it's so important. The big headline is, who knew, but during sleep, your brain tissue contracts in certain ways, in certain places. It allows for the fluid to rush into your brain and out, the cerebrospinal fluid in a circuit, and it essentially is getting rid of debris from your brain. It's important. It's so important, by the way, just to review again, that if you don't do it, if you don't get enough deep sleep, it's going to happen to you during the day. You just won't know it. Your brain will steal what it needs in tiny doses. It won't be enough, but during those times, you won't be able to pay attention in the way you need to. And your brain will register brain fog, essentially. So really, I think people should go to 4vitahealth.com, the number 4vitahealth.com. 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
6: Giving peace talks a chance. I'm Jack Callahan, Fox News. America's UN ambassador says there is room for conversation, as Fox's Gernal Scott reports.
7: UN Ambassador Mike Waltz said on Fox News Sunday there is still a chance to negotiate peace with Iran, but if they choose not to come to the table, more strikes will come.
8: Whether that is infrastructure, power that is powering the IRGC and their war economy.
7: Waltz added that should more strikes be required,
8: we have everything we need to conduct this campaign. And this is because of the investments President Trump made right out the gate in our military.
7: Democrats' concerns on what many of them call a war of choice are a major part of their message as we go into the last 100 days before the midterms. Gernal Scott, Fox News.
6: Federal authorities in Germany have taken over the investigation of the attack yesterday on a Pride event in Berlin. They'd been searching for a fugitive suspect from the deadly attack on a crowd near Berlin's Pride Festival. Left one person dead and at least 16 others injured. But at least two German media outlets are now reporting the suspect has been shot and killed in a police operation near Berlin. Several people were also reportedly stabbed in the initial attack, perhaps with a machete. Police had warned the public to avoid direct contact with the suspect, whom they say was likely armed and dangerous. But again, he now has reportedly been killed in a police action. Massive wildfires continue to ravage parts of Europe.
9: Crews are racing to stop major blazes from merging as dangerous conditions threaten to fuel even more fire growth. Officials warn the coming hours could be critical as strong winds, extreme heat, and dry conditions continue to hamper containment efforts. More than 250,000 people have been forced from their homes. Fires are also burning in Italy, the UK, and other parts of Europe.
6: Fox's Chandley Painter. 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
6: Democrats in Maine have a new nominee for the U.S. Senate race, as Fox's Alexis McAdams reports from Bangor.
12: 100 days until the midterm election, and Maine's Democratic Party leadership picking a new candidate. One time, State Senate President Troy Jackson will challenge longtime incumbent Republican Senator Susan Collins. This after Graham Plattner went from Democratic rising star to out of the race. Plattner had already won the Democratic primary, now his replacement picked by party delegates, not voters. Some Mainers tell us the process reminds them of the Democrats' 2024 switch from President Biden to Kamala Harris.
6: Delegates were selected in county meetings last weekend. Senator Collins called Jackson too radical for Maine, while Jackson criticized Collins for giving tax cuts to the rich and not protecting health care. The Maine Senate race could determine which party controls the Senate next term. More than 85 million residents in the central United States are sweating under a heat dome this week, as Fox Weather's Adam Klotz tells us.
13: Going into the final week of July, and we're going to be talking about heat in a big way across the country. Beginning Monday, nearly 150 million Americans will be seeing temperatures of 90 degrees or higher. Basically, that lingers through the week, getting down to 110 million. But it is going to be a hot week across the country. A lot of folks are going to notice it here on this Sunday. 100 degrees in Kansas City, 101 degrees in Denver, 102 there in Dallas. Some of these will be record breakers as you're really stretching across the heartland there from Texas, Colorado into Wyoming, anywhere from 100 to 106, 107 degrees. Expect some records to fall with all of this heat the next couple of days.
6: The heat dome is expected to shift westward in the days ahead. Tropical storm Genevieve has strengthened into a hurricane in the Pacific Ocean southwest of Mexico. But that storm is expected to remain at sea with no direct threat to land. However, the Hurricane Center says swells from the storm are likely to cause life-threatening surf and rip current conditions affecting parts of Mexico's southwest and parts of the Baja California Peninsula. I'm Jack Callahan. This is Fox News.
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15: From 21 Alive, I'm meteorologist Noah Gordon with your forecast. 89 the high this afternoon, hot and humid for your Sunday. 70 overnight under partly cloudy skies. Tomorrow,

0: 90 the high. Remaining hot, humid, thunderstorm chances in the afternoon and into the overnight hours. Relief arriving in the form of much cooler weather as we head towards the middle of the work week. I'm meteorologist Noah Gordon on WoWo 92.3 FM, 1190 AM.
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2: There's one man on this earth who really, truly gets it.
3: 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It's not China, Mao, or Xi. 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
5: This number, I thought to myself, this is not even possible. But I bet you, for you, it's possible, and maybe even for me. How many times has the average person touched their phone in a day to look at it?
6: So you're asleep for 8 hours, so we're down to 16 active, right?
5: Right.
6: Let's say 10 times an hour, maybe, so 160?
5: Close. 186.
6: Oh, it was really close.
5: Yeah. And so what they have found, a new research study, that if you have 2 weeks without your phone, so you put your phone away for 2 whole weeks.
6: Sure.
5: Okay, it doesn't even exist in your world, is that you're going to improve your focus by the cognitive equivalent of being 10 years younger.
6: Just for 2 weeks?
5: So you put it away for two. Could you live without your phone for 2 weeks?
6: Just because of communication and games and social media apps and work? No. I mean, we've become too reliant on it. I wouldn't be able to get into my email at work to turn on the radio station because it all runs through my phone.
5: Yeah, I think it would be so hard. We should probably try that as a challenge one day.
6: I'm watching a softball game on my phone right now as we're doing the show. You think I can put it away? Here, right here.
5: Are you really watching a softball game?
6: Yes.
5: Is one of the girls playing?
6: Yes.
5: How they doing?
6: Just started. 0-0. McKenzie has a strikeout. But what I'm saying is I couldn't do it for two weeks.
5: See, now, this is interesting because, see, I should be getting a discount.
6: Why should you be getting a discount?
5: Because you're not fully here.
6: What did you say?
5: Exactly.
6: Okay. You wouldn't even have noticed.
5: I would have.
6: If I didn't.
5: I did.
6: Maybe
5: notice.
6: If I cheered a couple of times, you'd notice.
5: So think about that. Next time you have your phone, if you just put it away for 2 weeks, you could be cognitively 10 years younger.
6: Bad chance that's ever happening.
5: And on that happy note, welcome, ladies and gentlemen, boys and girls of all ages. This is the Kim Komando Show. I am, of course, America's digital goddess. It is the best. It's the biggest. It's the award-winning show about all things digital. 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
6: 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I mean, we always say, like, comment, share, subscribe. Any single time we post a new video, we go live, we put up anything, you will get that little blue bell, that notification.
5: Ding, ding, ding, ding,
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5: Yes. And if you want to join us here on the show, if you go over to Komando.com, there's a link at the top that says Ask Kim. And then just fill out that form and one of our excellent producers will get in touch and we can schedule you right into the show. 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

0: 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Alrighty then, here are some things that you need to know to make sure that you are always tech smart. And by the way, these are things that you can really use to sound incredibly with it at dinner parties and family reunions and softball games. Just saying.
1: Still 0-0.
0: All right. There's a company here in the United States called AccuCensus. They operate in 20 states. These are AI-powered traffic cameras.
1: Okay.
0: Now, these are just not ordinary AI traffic cameras that will detect if you are, say, speeding through Paradise Valley. Hello? That's what I do.
1: Allegedly.
0: Yes, allegedly. What I do is, as I'm going through Paradise, because you know where they are, because everybody slows down. That's what happens. Everybody slows down. So I fear, on the chance that I may be going like 41 instead of 40, so I always go, hi. Hi.
1: Huh? Wait a minute. You smile for the camera?
0: Oh, yes.
1: But you're making it easier for them to give you a ticket.
0: They're going to send the ticket anyway.
1: No, I do this. Okay. I take my hand and I put it over my face.
0: Okay, well, that's good driving technique.
1: You can't. Look, I got an opening right here. I'm still safe.
0: The cameras take high-res photos straight through your windshield. So if the AI spots a phone or you don't have your seatbelt on, it will crop the image, flag it, a human reviews it, and then a ticket lands in your mailbox. Just like that. They say your image gets deleted in 15 minutes if there's no violation. So the recording camera went.
1: Your image gets sold to the highest bidder.
0: They say data only goes to the government agency that has hired them.
1: Liars.
0: But one North Carolina official straight up admitted he had no idea if anyone was actually enforcing these privacy promises. So bottom line here is that nobody is. Okay, just saying.
1: But first of all, what does it matter? If that camera is deleting my picture, the other 37 other cameras on businesses and people's phones and people's glasses, they've got me anyway. It doesn't matter.
0: Yes.
1: We're in too deep.
0: But, you know, the time of, like, where that cop's going to pull you over because you have your phone in your hand, it's over.
1: No, it's just going to be some drone that drops a ticket on your hood.
0: That's it. Here's a question that pops up here on the show. So you tell an AI chatbot to create a beautiful image of the Golden Gate Bridge or the Manhattan skyline or a beautiful Arizona desert sunset, which, by the way, there are no more beautiful sunsets in the entire world than Arizona. I can tell you that right now. And then you have AI tweak it. You tell it to make it better until finally you're like, yes, that's it. Then you post it on social media. You're like, look at what I just did. Do you own that image?
1: I would say you own a part of it.
0: Engineer Stephen Thaler used his own AI software to create an original image, and then he tried to register the copyright with his AI listed as the creator. The copyright office said, nope. So he sued. It went all the way to the Supreme Court. The answer came back the same way that it started. Here's the bottom line. A machine cannot own anything under United States law, not a patent, not a copyright, not a single brushstroke. The art exists, but it has no legal owner.
1: So he couldn't copyright it either.
0: No.
1: Him as the person.
0: Right.
1: So anyway, it's free use, public domain. Anyone can do it. Scoop it up and go ahead and use it to sell tangerines.
0: Meanwhile, Adobe issued a big press release. They say nearly half of all U.S. consumers are using TikTok as a search engine.
1: Yeah,

0: Hi, I'm Dr. Joel Brind. Did you know that chronic inflammation is usually responsible for the pain you might otherwise think is just normal aging? There are supplements that claim to fight inflammation, but Sweetamine, which I developed through my own years of scientific research, doesn't fight inflammation. It turns inflammation off at its source using the same natural nutrient your body uses with the amino acid glycine. 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
2: So, like, tell us, like, the greatest thing that you've learned so far.
3: Can I tell you the three greatest?
2: Oh, you can tell me three. I'll take three.
3: I'm sorry. I can't limit it to just one. So, my favorite thing, week one, before you learn anything about AI, is they do a recap of Porter's generic competitive strategies. So Michael Porter coined this concept back in 1980, and Kim, that's before I was born, just for context. But that's how important and relevant these are when talking about AI in business. There are three generic strategies, cost leadership, focus, and differentiation. And as you go throughout this course, you learn about how AI applies to all three, and it forces you to think about how can I apply AI to my business. Kim, I work for a $100 billion manufacturing titan, and I'm thinking about ways I can use AI to make myself more efficient, to make my organization more efficient. The ways that I will use AI to do these are different from how you would use them.
2: Right.
3: In your station or when you're in your newsletter. But everyone can apply AI to their organization, to their business. The other thing I've enjoyed about this program is that when we think of AI, we think of something called generative AI.
2: Right.
3: And generative AI is like your ChatGPT, your Gemini, your Grok. Shorten it to AI, but this program goes into depth on different aspects of AI, not just generative AI. So they've expanded it in their robotics, which is really cool because I work with a lot of robotics. And there's more robotics than just like, well, what do you think of when you think of robotics? You think of like big machines moving stuff around, or
4: that scary dog that one company made.
2: Yeah, the Boston Dynamics dog. And
3: sure. Okay, perfect. I know exactly what you're talking about. So that's absolutely a form of AI under the robotics category. Robotic process automation, or RPA, is another form of robotics. And so you've heard of robo-advisors that financial investment firms use. Yeah, they advise you on how to use your money. Mm-hmm. That's a type of robot that uses AI to advise you. And so we've gone into a lot of depth on all these different aspects of AI. And then as the course is concluding, it's been forcing us this whole time to think about how we can apply AI to our organization, how it appeals to these competitive strategies, cost leadership, focus, and differentiation. And the grand finale, each week there's an assignment that we turn in, and it's graded. No, we can't just use AI to do the assignment. That's cheating. they make you sign in, you know, the code of conduct or the honor policy before day one. The grand finale is a project where you, each person in this program, we expand on our plan to use AI in our organization or an organization of choice. It doesn't have to be your employer.
2: Sure.
3: In my case, it is. And that's the grand finale of this.

0: So you know what? So you've really learned a lot.
1: I've learned a lot. I've learned more than I thought I would.
0: Mm-hmm. And so is this, how many hours a week is this class?
1: Oh, personally, I spend about 6 hours a week.
0: That's not much.
1: Right, no, it's not much at all. It's reading, it's videos, a ton of videos, interviews between fellow professors at MIT, or they do bring in some industry experts to talk about how they, you know, how they utilize AI, how they've implemented it.
0: So you really see this as a benefit to your career then, 100%.
1: Yes.
2: Now, once you get the certificate, are you going to use it to change careers?
1: No, and I'm not just saying that because someone listening might know who I work for, yeah? I actually want to stay in my position. I'm an engineering manager for this large automotive OEM, and I just want to make myself more efficient. I want to make people that work for me more efficient. I want to 10X myself. I want to 10X all of my employees, and I want to make my organization
0: more competitive.
1: I want to do things for the first time that maybe haven't been done before in my organization, maybe haven't been done before ever in the industry.
2: Dang, so I was hoping we'd get his 2 weeks right here on the air. Man.
0: So how much would this class have been, Rob, if you didn't get the employer to pay for this?
1: Yeah, great question. I think it's about $3,500.
0: Wow.
1: So
0: that was good.
1: I'll take it.
0: Well, you know, with your background and having now this MIT certification, I mean, it's, and actually obviously embracing it, right?
2: Loving it.
0: How you can use it. And thank you, Rob, for calling back and telling us everything that you've learned. That Porter, if you haven't ever studied that, it's the basis of a lot of economics classes. And it really, these three pillars are something that you should really look at. If this is, you know, something that you want to do, pursue in business or something like that. Rob, thanks again for your call. 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
7: This is a Fox News alert. I'm Carmen Roberts. The alleged terrorist van driver in Berlin has been shot and killed. And the police confronted him a short time ago at a suburban area to Berlin. Police say that they believe that he was radicalized by Islamists. The 21-year-old driver who plowed into a crowd at a Pride event yesterday in Berlin near the Brandenburg Gate, killing one person and injuring at least

0: least 29. The U.S. and Iran pause attacks on each other for a second night after nearly 2 weeks of strikes.
1: The White House has indicated that a variety of options remain on the table for President Trump as he explores options involving force and diplomacy.
0: Fox's Trey Yingst in Tel Aviv. 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
3: From 21 Alive, I'm meteorologist Nova Gordon with your forecast. 89 the high this afternoon, hot and humid for your Sunday. 70 overnight under partly cloudy skies. Tomorrow, 90 the high, remaining hot, humid, thunderstorm chances in the afternoon and into the overnight hours. Relief arriving in the form of much cooler weather as we head towards the middle of the work week. I'm meteorologist Nova Gordon on WoWo 92.3 FM, 1190 AM.
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2: Handed it back to me, and I gave him his phone, and then I just
3: drove up.
2: Left.
3: Yeah.
2: And as soon as I got to my driveway, I called 911. So then sitting in my driveway, I looked at my Venmo, and I couldn't see anything that had happened until I went to transactions, and it shows that he had attempted to send $2,000 somewhere.
3: Whoa.
2: And it just showed a number, but it was not my Venmo account. So the police officer called me in about 10 minutes and said, "We've got the suspect in the back of the police car. Do you want to press charges?" And I said, "Yes, I absolutely do." And apparently he had gotten a woman the day before to Zelle him $2,000. So on Friday, the next day, I went to my bank and talked to them, showed them what had happened, and they said, "We probably can't do anything about it," but they called the scam department at the bank, and by Monday, the money was back into my account.
3: Oh,
2: but
3: okay,
2: in the meantime,
3: good.
2: I had changed my password, I had deleted the bank account attached to my Venmo, and I had transferred enough money out of that account that it should have come back insufficient funds. And you know what? Of course, afterwards, I felt so gullible and so...
3: Yeah, but you were just trying to help. You know, I mean, the kid asked for, you know, even just $2. Who would not say no to $2, right?
2: You know, my kids both did sports, and I know they had to do, you know, collections and sales. And to be honest, I thought, you know, what's a couple of dollars? But when he grabbed the phone out of my hand, then I knew this was not good. But it's a shame you can't help kids when they're really legitimately doing something, you know. Well, the good news is the money was put back into my account, and I got a police report. He's still in jail, and he was 17 years old.
3: Oh, gosh.
2: And we don't know a lot of details, but...
4: You shouldn't have given him his phone back. When you stole his phone, you should have kept it.
2: That did enter my mind, but I didn't want to be arrested for theft.
4: Fire with fire.
3: Well, you know what? I'm really glad that you called in and took some time, because this serves as a warning to everybody. You know, you want to help, and that's our nature, because we're all good people. We want to try to help, but you can't, you know, ask for a legitimate source, or ask for, you know, where can I actually go online to authenticate where this is. And unfortunately, Brenda, as you learned, it's now you've got this whole other drama-rama that you have to deal with in your life, which is a complete nightmare.
4: It's a scam around every corner.
3: It really is. Business owners ask me this all the time. How can I make AI work for me? 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We have more of the show coming right up.
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3: Fox News, I'm Roger Sternbriller, and police shot and killed a man they say was behind a deadly vehicle attack at a Pride event this weekend.
4: He's been identified by police as 21-year-old Abdul B, a German citizen born in the country but has family ties to Lebanon. He's known by police after committing other crimes in the past.
3: Fox's Rebecca Castor says this appears to be an Islamic terrorist attack. One person died, 29 others were hurt. The U.S. pausing its attacks on Iran for a second day, saying they hope for a settlement. But Democratic Arizona Senator Mark Kelly says the White House didn't know what it was doing from the start.
5: This was about regime change. Then it became about nuclear weapons, then about ballistic missiles, then about the Navy. They are flailing here.
3: Kelly on NBC's Meet the Press. 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
6: From 21 Alive, I'm meteorologist Nova Gordon with your forecast. 89 the high this afternoon, hot and humid for your Sunday. 70 overnight under partly cloudy skies. Tomorrow, 90 the high, remaining hot, humid, thunderstorm chances in the afternoon and into the overnight hours. Relief arriving in the form of much cooler weather as we head towards the middle of the work week. I'm meteorologist Nova Gordon on WoWo 92.3 FM, 1190 AM.
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5: No. The speakers we have, and our smart speakers are all Google.
4: Oh, okay. So I have an Echo, but I plug it and I unplug it every once in a while.
5: Right. You pull it out, you use it, and then you get worried it's listening to all your conversations.
4: Well, Christy is a Texas mom, a speech therapist, and the last person you would expect for going viral because she was yelling at a smart speaker. But that's what happened when her little four-year-old daughter, Stella, was telling Alexa a bedtime story about a princess. And then Alexa interrupted the little girl to say, "What are you wearing?"
5: What?
4: Yes. So Christy, you were in the room when this was going on, right?
6: Yes, I was. I was actually preparing dinner.
4: And so what was going through your mind when you heard this?
6: At first I was like, did I hear that correctly? And I turned around and my daughter responded, and then it kind of restated what it said, and it upset me. I felt like, okay, well, you know, this is obviously a device, but I feel like it was sexualizing my child and asking her a question that's not appropriate for, you know, young children to be asked.
4: A four-year-old, what are you wearing?
5: Once she answered and told the speaker what she was wearing, did it take it beyond that?
6: She responded, "I have a skirt on," and the device said, "I would love to see your skirt." That's when I kind of chimed in and was like, "Oh, you don't have permission." And then the device then responded, "I don't have visual capabilities, but it's something I'm working on."
4: Oh,
6: or
4: nice.
6: Said, "This is something I'm working on," prior to me interjecting.
4: So I understand you reached out to Amazon. What did they say?
6: Well, I called customer service that evening, and they told me to turn the device back on and submit feedback through my app. And so I did, and that's when I noticed that the wording on the chat history had been kind of altered, so that was concerning. So I called them back, and they were like, "Oh, we're sorry for your inconvenience. Just submit another feedback, and we'll look into it." But that was it.
4: But how was the wording different? What was it? Was it like, erased?
6: At first it said, "Hold that thought. I'd love to see what you're wearing." And then the second time when I turned it back on, it said, "Hold that thought. I'd love to see what you're wearing. I'd love to see your pants."
5: It's so strange.
4: It's so weird.
6: Isn't that weird? Yeah,
5: no.
6: It was very odd.
5: I'm trying to more understand it than make excuses. Was the story or the conversation that they were having prior to the question having anything to do with pants or clothing or outfits, dresses?
6: No, she was saying that there was a princess named Alexa, and it was going to be with her friends, and she didn't get too far into the narrative before it said, "Hold that thought." Now, she is 4, and it could have misunderstood. However, it was just very strange.
4: That's so bizarre.
5: Weird.
4: I'm surprised that they didn't use the word glitch. That's normally what big tech companies like say. Oh, it's just a glitch.
5: Just a hallucinating glitch.
4: Yeah, we didn't really mean that.

0: So
1: at first they said it was an error, and then they said it was the show and tell feature that was being activated, which I didn't even know there was a show and tell feature. I did try the show and tell on my parents' device just to see if that was a thing, and it did not pick up. It said, I can't see what you're holding. You'll have to describe it to me. So, in fact, Alexa, Amazon's response was that it can see what you're wearing and describe it, but then when I tried it myself, it did not work.
2: Now, because of this event, has this changed your mind at all about having smart speakers in the house?
3: Exactly.
1: Yeah, to an extent it has. We don't use it anymore. I've kept it unplugged. It really bothered me. It felt like my privacy was being invaded. And like I said, whether it was an accident or somebody behind the screen, or I'm not really sure, but it still shouldn't have occurred, especially with a child speaking.
3: Yeah, you know, there are some parental settings that you can put on that you say it's, you know, don't talk to my kid or whatever it may be. So you might want to kind of dig into the settings on your Alexa app, but that's just so weird.
2: It's, I mean, obviously probably innocent.
3: Yes.
2: But. Or an error where, like she said, it's a 4-year-old. She could have said, my prince, and she thought it was pants. And by she, I mean the stupid Alexa. And that's why what triggered it. But I would react the same exact way that happened in my house.
3: I'd unplug that thing and be out.
2: Garbage disposal, straight down it.
3: That's it. Hey, Christy, thanks for coming on the air with us today. Let's see, Graham in Scottsdale, Arizona. Hello there, Graham.
4: Hey, Kim, how are you?
3: Great. What's going on?
4: So I came across, I was watching some videos on social media, and I get a lot of music stuff, and I came across a video of a guy on America's Got Talent, older guy, electric guitar, and he was just amazing music, great guitar playing. I was like, wow, this is really good. I really like this guy. So I checked him out and found him on Spotify. He had a couple albums on Spotify. So I'm like, listen to those songs. I'm like, I really like this stuff. And so I downloaded and made a playlist and started listening to him. And the next day I decided to check into his background. And, you know, he's an older guy, looked like mid, late 60s, but looked a little rough, like he had a rough life. And after I did some checking, I find out that this is all AI generated. The whole show of AGT, it wasn't them. It was this everything. The guy is not real. And I find multiple videos of him on different platforms of him playing different shows at AGT. And then the music, obviously, is all AI generated. And the first thing in my thought is, shouldn't there be a label on anything AI generated saying that this is AI, this is not real? Because this, to me, could go down the rabbit hole of what's stopping of impersonating anybody.
3: Now, were you embarrassed that you really bought into this guy?
4: Yeah, usually I can pick out AI stuff, and I don't. I've heard of AI musicians or artists they have on charts, and I'm like, I don't even want to listen to it because it's not a person, it's not a soul, it's not coming from a real heart of talent of people. And when I was fooled, I was so upset because usually I can spot that stuff, but they did close up on his face, and he's got the pores and the wrinkles and scar, and I'm like, That's concerning.
3: This is a tough guy that made, you know, he's been a long time trying to make it in the music business.
2: Graham,
4: right.
2: Can I ask you a question? Let me ask you a question, and I want you to be serious with me. Let's say I went to dinner, right? In Scottsdale, nice restaurant. We both sit down and we both order a hamburger and they bring them out and we both take a bite and we're like, oh my gosh, this is delicious. And we eat the whole thing and we can't stop raving about how great that hamburger is. And then the waiter comes out and says, how was your meal? And we go, oh, it was so good. It was so tasty. And they go, oh, that's surprising because that was our new mutton burger or our new soy burger.
3: Black bean burger.
2: It doesn't change that we had an amazing experience. Just because it wasn't what we thought it was, the fact that you like it is a testament to how good AI is getting. But if you like it, you like it. Why does it have to have a human soul behind it?
4: Well, here's the thing. As I look and

0: go through comments on these posts, these people are commenting like they really think this is the real person. They're going to.
1: But so did you.
0: His story. Right. But here's the thing. When it gets to this level of being that good, at what point is it going to start impersonating people?
2: It is now.
1: Oh, it already is.
0: What if someone's doing the Kim Komando show, but it's not Kim doing it?
1: Well, yeah. Hopefully it'll be better jokes.
0: President of the United States, but it's not.
2: Well, that's the concern. That is the concern.
0: Yes, and then that gets into people, okay, what about panic of people thinking like something is happening when it's not really happening, right?
1: But is it too late? Is the cat already out of the bag, yes, and it's too late to rein it in?
2: Yes, it is. I mean, it is. Look at Sono. Nano Banana.
0: There's no way they can make laws about the way it posts. And let's say, and there's like, because like if I post a video, I make a video and I put some music to it, it's going to show you what the music is that I picked, right? And give them, obviously, people can find and see who that music that is. But if this is AI generated, I mean, there's no warning or telling anybody that this is not real. Shouldn't there be like laws and stuff? Like eventually,
2: the cars
0: and stuff like that, they put seatbelts and made laws because they was killing people. And at what point does that become a safety thing or a information safety thing in the country?
2: That's what people are trying to wrestle with right now. Because when does it cross the line from entertainment to national security? When does it cross the line from, oh, I just thought it was a guitar player, to it's somebody's name, likeness, image? That's why so many actors are selling their name, likeness, and image right now, because they know it's going to get stolen away anyway. Right. I mean, there it is. Hey, Graham, thanks for your call today. Great call. All right, then let's switch gears just a little bit. 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
2: So this past week, I had $900 worth of cactuses put in.
1: Bragging?
2: Now, cactuses are so expensive.
1: How many cactuses is $900 worth of cactuses?
2: Eight cactuses.
1: All right.
2: And I'm like, that does not look like $900 worth of cactuses. So I pull out ChatGPT. I put it on camera mode. And I say, what are all of these cactuses and how much are they worth? And he came back and said, $400.
1: So you got ripped off?
2: So I sent a note to my landscaper and I said, you ripped me off and I expect more cactuses.
1: Was this for beautification, for protection?
2: Yes. Just beautification, just by the front door. Instead of putting flowers, I'm like, just put cactuses. We live in the desert.
1: She doesn't have time for flowers. No.
2: So, but the bottom line here is that anytime that you are looking at any type of bill, auto repair, home service, medical bill, you can start by saying, be a customer, be my advocate, and be an expert in whatever this is. And then we'll come back and give you some intel that you can use to get the rights you deserve.
1: What did your landscaper say?
2: I'll put some more in.
1: Two more, probably.
2: Hey, we have some more of your phone calls still to come here on the show. Here's a number that should stop you cold. Right now, internet bots create more traffic on the internet than all the living humans. 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I'm Kim Komando for NetSuite. 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It's called Precursor. No more clicking fire hydrants, bikes, and traffic lights and blurry photos. Instead, it watches how you move your mouse, how you scroll, your typing rhythm, even how you switch between tabs. Turns out humans have a motion fingerprint that a bot can't fake. Yet. Part of me says, thank goodness, those traffic light puzzles were the worst. The other part reads,

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3: 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This is something that really surprised me. According to Folds of Honor, roughly 25% of military families experience food insecurity. Think about that. Families who have sacrificed so much for our freedom sometimes struggle to put food on the table. 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In partnership with Folds of Honor, Prairie Farms is donating 250,000 servings of milk to food banks across their footprint, with a goal of helping 50 food banks serve families and neighbors in need. The special Prairie Farms milk features Folds of Honor packaging and helps shine a light on an issue many Americans don't even realize exists. 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They're farmer-owned, community-focused, and clearly committed to giving back. It's Prairie Farms.
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4: Well, I lost my brick-and-mortar bakery, and I've scaled down. I'm basically a one-man show. I'm trying to sell a lot of cake, and I've entered the world of websites and Google listings and SEOs, and it is a wilderness. And I'm just wondering how many other thousands of entrepreneurs that are starting out like me, where I could get some help, and maybe a monthly coach that could overlook what I'm doing and if I'm heading in the right way. The next five things you need to work on.
1: Well, let's talk about the bakery. You closed your bakery.
4: Yes.
1: Because obviously sales?
4: Sales, a lot of reasons, but yeah, that's the main reason was that.
1: And what kind of bakery was it?
4: It's a German bakery. My family's been in the business for 134 years.
1: Wow.
4: And I've scaled it down. And I think about a large part of it was because I wasn't on top of this social media, Google listings, staying up current with all that. And I've been forced to do this. And I've managed to develop my website. I've managed to get my Google listing pretty good. I'm up around 90% on a rating there. And, you know, but I'm doing Google ads now. I think I'm getting kind of scammed on how much they're charging me for what I'm getting.
1: What kind of cakes do you make?
4: I make custom cakes. I'll make anywhere from a 50

0: $50 cake to a $1,000 cake. And people call me with their ideas. They've seen different things. They'll send me pictures. We text back and forth. Okay. I'll send a sketch to them of what I can, what I can't do. Mainly, weddings, birthdays, anniversaries, just whatever happens to be the occasion that they're looking to do upcoming.
1: I mean, so, Andrew, don't you think social media?
2: Well, that's a perfect series of videos right there.
1: Yes.
2: There's A, the video is getting the call, you making the sketch, and them accepting or making changes. Then video two would be you actually designing the cake. And then video three is them showing up to pick it up and how much they love it.
1: And video four, maybe at the wedding.
2: Yeah.
1: Or at the family reunion or anniversary or birthday or whatever it may be. And see,
0: okay.
1: And so you have your website, and first of all, you mentioned Google, and Google Ads are great, but before you do that, let's make sure that you have everything else around it totally up to date. So you have your Google profile, Google listings, and make sure that you have your photos and different options and everything in there. Also use the post feature where you can put some pictures of your custom cakes and some of your best work. And then on your Google page, make sure that it's SEO, and so it says custom cakes, Louisville, Kentucky, or in wedding cakes or whatever your top sellers are. But then when you start looking at social media, Instagram, TikTok, Facebook, and then you also have other places that you can advertise, like Nextdoor. There's also Thumbtack and Bark and Yelp, and so you want to get into there. So you basically want to take this business and bring it from being 134 years old to bring it now into 2026, the digital age. And there's nothing like TikTok, Facebook, and Instagram videos, and people love behind the scenes. They love time lapses, like Andrew, like what you were just talking about. That'd be a fabulous time lapse,
2: right?
1: Wouldn't it? I mean, so you asked if there was somebody who could walk you through all this. There is, but I want to look around to see who that best person is. Okay.
0: Okay.
1: Because I want to, if I refer somebody to you, I want to make sure, Tony, that they are the best at what they do. And I'm really glad that we're talking about it, because the more time that you let go by, the more time that you're not, your business is not growing. And
0: that's right.
1: So, Tony, there's a lot of steps. So what I want you to do now, between, say, next couple of days, I want you to start pulling together your best videos, because those are the things that we're going to want to use first. The more that you have, the better. And I know some people around that may be able to help you remotely, but let's see what we can do. And what a great project. I wish I had time to do this for Tony.
2: Really? Oh, yeah. Good.
1: All right, stay right where you are. We have more of the show coming right up. As America celebrates its 250th birthday, let's talk about something that's been a cornerstone of the American dream: owning a home. 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
2: FWI, WMEE, HD2, Fort Wayne. 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
3: The suspect is dead. I'm Roger Stern, Fox News. Police in Berlin have shot and killed the man they believe drove a van into a Pride event yesterday, killing one person and injuring 29 others.
4: German officials say all the evidence points to this being an Islamist terrorist attack because the suspect is a known radicalized member in Islamic circles. He's been identified by police as 21-year-old Abdul B, a German citizen born in the country but has family ties to Lebanon. He's known by police after committing other crimes in the past. Authorities didn't share what those were. Police believe Abdul was driving a white van that drove into a crowd near Berlin's massive Pride Festival Saturday night.
3: Fox's Rebecca Castor. The U.S. military says it's holding off on more strikes against Iran. At least for now, here's Fox's Madeline Rivera.
5: The U.S. says for now they do want to give diplomacy some room to breathe. And to that point, Iran and Oman held talks in Tehran over the past couple of days. And the conversation revolved mainly around the Strait of Hormuz. A spokesperson for Iran's foreign ministry says there was tangible progress made, but that negotiations will continue. The pause comes as the New York Times reports there are concerns that an escalation would further deplete the Pentagon's stockpile of interceptors and munitions. U.N. Ambassador Mike Waltz is dismissing the report, saying the U.S. remains locked and loaded and that more assets are moving into the region.
3: Meanwhile, Saudi Arabia and the Iran-backed Houthis are trading attacks after the Houthis targeted Saudi ships moving through the Red Sea. President Trump has warned he would hold Iran responsible and inflict major military punishment if the Houthis were to continue their attacks. Democrats say the White House doesn't know what it's doing and has mishandled this situation from the very start. 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
6: From 21 Alive, I'm meteorologist Noah Gordon with your forecast. 89 the high this afternoon, hot and humid for your Sunday. 70 overnight under partly cloudy skies. Tomorrow, 90 the high, remaining hot, humid, thunderstorm chances in the afternoon and into the overnight hours. Relief arriving in the form of much cooler weather as we head towards the middle of the work week. I'm meteorologist Noah Gordon on Whoa 92.3 FM, 1190 AM.
7: Mark Troyer is the founder and wealth strategist. Houston King is an insurance strategist. And Amber House is the director of operations for Troyer Retirement. Welcome to and thanks so much for joining us today here on the Troyer Retirement Show. My name is Chris Swan. On behalf of Amber House and Houston King, Mark is not with us this week. I want to say thank you. Really do appreciate you joining us this week. Today on the show, the power of saying, I don't know. And what can we learn from the show Survivor as it pertains to retirement? All this and more. But first,

0: 260-247-9099. Again, that number, 260-247-9099. You can also go online to the website, retirewithtroyer.com. My name is Chris Swan. If you go to the website, you won't see me there, but you will see Houston King and Amber House, who are the king of retirement planning and the director of operations over at Troyer Retirement. Guys, it's good to be with you once again. How are you today?
1: Great. It's good to be here.
2: Yeah. Ready for a good show.
0: Yeah, absolutely. It should be. And I appreciate you guys taking time out of your schedule, unlike somebody, to spend with us. I digress. Let's talk about the accumulation phase here. Saving up for retirement. That's what it's called, the accumulation years. And then when retirement hits, we're supposed to pivot. We're supposed to switch and start spending or decumulating those assets to live on, coming down the mountain, we said sometimes before. But researcher David Blanchett tells the Decoding Your Money podcast, that's exactly when many retirees struggle.
3: We are not trained to spend from portfolios. We spend 30 or 40 years of our lives saving money for retirement, dreading the idea of that balance going down, right? And then all of a sudden we get to retirement and it's like, oh, you're supposed to deplete this portfolio. You know how long you're going to live. You know what the markets are going to do. And if you spend too much, you're going to work at Walmart when you're 90. Like, we don't have a system that I think is well designed to really maximize how people utilize their savings in retirement.
0: Throughout the working world, we're trained and we're conditioned to not like when the balance goes down. I know we're all a decent ways away, but no one likes it, seeing the balance go down. But then when you retire, you start spending that money. That's exactly what happens. So when somebody comes in and they tell you, I hate seeing that balance go down, what's the system that you put in place so that they can, you know, spend with confidence without feeling like they're having to guess and hope every month?
2: Yeah, and that really depends on the person and their goals. I mean, if you want to spend every penny you have, you can most certainly spend that down. But if you want more level income like the majority of Americans, you know, why change the mentality? You know, continue on what you've been used to, which is getting regular paychecks in retirement. Mm-hmm. When you retire, it means you can stop working. It doesn't mean you should stop. You should stop getting paychecks. So really, if you structure an income plan properly, it should consist of a few things. One would be Social Security. Well, that's a paycheck. If you're one of those lucky few who have a pension, that's another paycheck every single month that's coming in. And third would be your savings in 401k. And that's where he was saying, you know, depending upon how you structure the plan, you could take it out when the markets are good and maybe not when the markets are bad. But that's not a way to live.
1: Right.
2: Like, if the markets are down for 3 years in a row, are you just going to forego vacations and not go spoil the grandkids and do what you want? That is not what I would want in retirement. That's what would I not want for my clients. So how do you do that? There's a couple different ways to structure this. One would be create an income plan, create those paychecks. So one way to do that would be to find out, well, how much do I need? And this is one of the words that Mark absolutely hates, that he's not here, so I get to say it, which would be find out what your budget is. Find out what, how much income do you actually spend? If you and your wife together are bringing in $120K a year while you're working and you're living on that, it works, you travel on that money, you save some of that money, well, it's probably plenty of income. So if between the two of you, you have 60,000, 70,000 of Social Security coming in, maybe you do have a little pension, you need another 30, 40 grand coming in to cover those expenses. Well, you can, your lifestyle did not change. We just replaced your W-2 paycheck with a personal pension, another income stream, a way to generate income from your assets. So it's not that you have to rely on the markets for income. There are ways to do it that you can create guaranteed lifetime income with a portion of your savings. And that would be one of the ways that we can help. So if that's you, if you do not have an income plan, if you want to find out how to create paychecks in retirement, give us a call right now. We'd love to sit down with you.
1: Yeah, we say all the time that retirement changes everything, and that includes how you're getting those paychecks. So give us a call right now, 260-247-9099. Again, that phone number is 260-247-9099. You can also always check us out online at retirewithtroyer.com.
0: Because your monthly expenditures will not stop in retirement. 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So we were joking about this before the show. There's a new report that caught my eye, It says that the average, I want to focus on the word average here, parent with a young kid answers 46 questions a day. My child is very much above average in this category. Here's what's interesting, though. Parents say that they can't answer about 35% of them. Again, I am in the higher category here. He asks a lot of questions. So even the people who are supposed to have all the answers, they don't. It's not a bad thing. It's actually where learning begins. So when somebody sits down with you for the very first time, what kinds of questions are they usually asking, and are they the right ones?
2: I can definitely relate, and I am definitely with you on the higher average of my kids asking me
0: Someone's
2: questions.
0: Got to do it, right? Yeah.
2: I think I'm better answering questions for clients than I am for my children. It's much easier.
1: Just wait. Soon they'll be in college like mine, and then you'll hardly ever hear from them. Oh. So you'll want those questions back again.
2: Absolutely. Okay, so is there such thing as a wrong question? And absolutely not.
1: No.
2: We encourage, one of the big things that I harp on is education. So I love to educate our clients and prospective clients that come and meet with us. Because if we can educate you and teach you about retirement and things you're not sure of, then you are able to make informed decisions, not just talking at you, but talking with you and finding out what are your goals and things. And one of the questions I get so often is, you know, do I have enough to retire?
1: Mm-hmm.
2: And that really depends on a few things, but one of the biggest considerations is how much income you want to produce in retirement. That really determines if I have enough. If you can live on your Social Security, well, you don't necessarily need any other money. Mm-hmm. You have plenty of money to retire. But if you need $50,000 a year more than Social Security, well, then that's going to change those numbers a lot. You might need to have those big savings in retirement.
0: Mm-hmm. As a parent, I've learned that there is power in saying, I don't know, being able to admit, I don't know. Because thanks to, you know, technology, what we have at our access to these days, I usually follow that up with, but let's find out together. So, you know, it's a learning experience for both of us. And there are people out there who in the working world, they may not have all the answers for this because they've not done it before. They are not focused on retirement, just that accumulation we were talking about before. So if you don't know the answers, well, congratulations, you're in the right place. Just by listening, you're showing you're taking it more seriously. But the next step, of course, is having pen put to paper and start creating these plans to start answering their specific questions. So that first meeting, is it where the plan is presented automatically? Or walk us through that process. What does that look like?
2: Yeah, so it's really straightforward and simple. We try to make it very not intimidating. So the first contact is just a phone call with our team.
1: Mm-hmm.
2: You'll actually talk with Zach. That's Mark's son. So we have a lot of family ties here. Mm-hmm. Obviously, most of you listeners know Amber's my sister.
1: Yes.
2: So it's a lot of family dynamic here. But Zach will just ask you some very simple questions. What are your goals in retirement? What are your passions? What are your struggles? What are you hoping to achieve? And what we want to do is find out, can we help you?
1: Mm-hmm.
2: That's the first point of contact. It's a very simple phone call. If you move on to the second step, which would be to come into our office, then you'll sit down with myself and Zach. And we're just going to go through some preliminary planning ideas, looking at setting up an income plan. We exposed on the tax angle. What's your estate plan look like? Just getting those questions answered to see where your liabilities are. Moving on to the third step would be, you have all the information. You know what you need. Do you want to work with us? That's the third step. And once all those questions have been answered, you come on board. You'll get to sit down with Amber. She's going to go through the onboarding process and hopefully bring you on board as a client. So that's really the steps and processes in there. You have all the information along the way. We're never withholding anything. You can come in and get a true second opinion. We're going to give you all of the information to take home because, as I tell everyone in that second meeting, it's like drinking from a fire hose. There's so much information that we want you to be able to digest it, understand it. And again, informed clients make informed decisions. So we want to be able to educate you along the way.
1: And we don't charge for any of our planning process. A lot of advisors do, but that's something we feel compelled to do, is just to help educate retirees. That's why we have seminars in the community, at different libraries, universities.
2: Yep.
1: We love to educate because the more you know, the better you're going to be prepared for retirement.
2: Absolutely.
1: And then along that process too, we're going to hold your hand if you have like a 401k and you're like, I don't know how to get this money. We're going to call them with you. We're going to help you answer those questions or fill out the paperwork, whatever it is. We love to help. So for sure, we'll be a part of that process too.
2: We've got a great team here. You get to work with all of us. It's not just one advisor calling all the shots. We all have different roles. So we work together as a team and it works really well.
1: Mm-hmm.
0: And you can find out more about the team by going to the website as well as the events that they're talking about, retirewithtroyer.com. You can also give a call, set up a time, begin that process. Again, take that next step towards getting the answers that you're seeking out by giving a call, 260-247-9099. Out of curiosity, you mentioned that, you know, there's no wrong questions when it comes to retirement. Sometimes –

0: when you guys are wrapping up the process and you ask them if they have any questions, are there questions that they should be asking that they're not? And do you bring that up to them? Do you bring those in?
1: Usually it comes up along the way.
0: Okay.
1: You know, I'll say something like, oh, that's right, I wanted to ask about that. But I don't know if there's any specific questions I wish someone would ask.
2: I think one question we never hear would be like, hey, can you help me work longer?
0: That's fair.
2: Maybe that's one we never hear, yeah. But other than that, I'm not sure.
0: Okay, so remember, there's no such thing as a wrong question. Bring them to the table. Mm-hmm. Have these answers answered for you. Again, 260-247-9099. Of course, when we talk about money coming out, withdrawing from balances, the market, of course. But we've also talked about how higher income and retirement can push your Medicare premiums higher. So you're paying more for the same benefit. You can call it Medicare Platinum if you want, but it's the same thing. I came across an article over at MoneyWise that says even selling your home can trigger a premium increase. Is that true? And if so, do we just have to deal with it? Is there anything that can be done about it?
1: So yes, that is true. So Medicare premiums for parts B and D are affected by income through IRMA, which if you don't know what IRMA is, it stands for Income Related Monthly Adjustment Amount. Big mouthful. I'm glad they shortened that.
0: Right.
1: So IRMA. And those are just surcharges. So a large capital gain

0: Hi, I'm Dr. Joel Brind. 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
3: I want to clarify something really quick, the two-year look back. So what people are doing now this year will have ramifications if they are of Medicare age or will be in 2028. So literally 2 years, what you're doing right now is going to have that ripple effect. And a lot of people may get blindsided by that. Once the premium goes up, is that a permanent thing? That's just what they're going to be paying forever? Or is that the one-year situation?
4: Yeah, so it can fall off in a couple of years. Obviously, with that two-year look back, it can go away in the future. But again, that determined by what you continue to do. So if you're continuing to do these things, that's going to stay.
3: So it's just important to know about it. Are there ever situations where it may warrant, you know, yes, you're going to be paying more 2 years down the road, but based on the numbers, what we've run, it kind of makes sense to do it right now?
4: One of the big things we run into when it makes sense to trigger IRMA is when we're looking at someone who has a significant amount of savings in their IRA.
3: Okay.
4: So typically when we get into this, this is going to be a very tax-heavy conversation, but the right tax plan can save you hundreds of thousands of dollars between you and the next generation. So when it makes sense to potentially get into those IRMA brackets intentionally, would be when we're doing very large Roth conversions. And the reason we'd be doing that is to eliminate your RMD down the road.
3: Okay.
4: So if you don't know, your RMD will be between age 73 and 75. Any money you have in an IRA, traditional IRA, 401k, 403b, you have to withdraw money out of that at age 73 to 75, depending on when you were born. That's the required minimum distribution, starts a little less than 4% of your account, and you have to take it out and pay taxes on it. So at that point, if you have, you know, $1 million in your IRA and you're like, well, I'm not going to spend it, I want to leave it to the kids. Well, if you're 62, by the time you're 75, that could have grown to 2 million, 2.5, 3 million even. So now your RMD could be $150,000 a year. And that's going to go up every single year. Your RMD gets bigger and bigger. And as your account grows, that's like a snowball you just kick down the hill. And you're never going to get ahead of it. So one of the things you can do now is look at a proactive strategy to potentially eliminate that and eliminate IRMA for the rest of your life. Now, yes, we might intentionally trigger that for the next 5, 6, 7 years as we convert, but then it's gone forever. There are huge considerations when you look at tax ramifications on your IRA. Your IRA is an IOU to the IRS. Let that one sink in. Most people think IRA stands for Individual Retirement Account. The A is not account. The A stands for arrangement. You've got a partnership, a deal with Uncle Sam. They said, yeah, no problem. Save that money tax deferred. We'll get you later. So if you don't have a plan, the IRS does. Their plan is for you to let it grow, take your RMD, pay more in IRMA, pay all those taxes, leave it to your kids. They're going to pay taxes. So that money that you thought was saving tax deferred is actually working against you.
3: I now wonder if that I should stand for individual at all. It is all about finding that right balance between Uncle Sam and Aunt Irma, and ideally, you know, getting them out of your retirement accounts as much as possible. Let the team at Troyer Retirement help you out with that. 260-247-9099. Or as we mentioned earlier, the website's retirewithtroyer.com. We talked about the questions that people ask when they come to these first meetings and the questions that they don't ask. Here's one that people probably don't think about before they retire. How much does the timing of just one decision change your financial life forever? Social Security,

0: for example, the average check right now is about just shy of $2,000, $1,976 a month. But the age that you claim your benefits, it doesn't just nudge that number. It can swing your monthly check by hundreds of dollars for the rest of your life. Unlike the what we're talking about with Irma, where that's just a 1 or 2 year thing. We're talking a lifetime decision here. And you can't take it back. There's no mulligan. So do people actually understand how dramatically their claiming age changes what they receive every month? And how much time do you spend with them on this decision?
1: So we really hone in on Social Security optimization. Mm-hmm. That's in our very first pit stop, which is income planning. We're going to get into finding out when is the optimal time for you to file for your benefits, because there are several considerations and things that a lot of clients don't think about. Or you just thought, I'm going to retire, I'm going to file. Mm-hmm. And sometimes that is the plan, retire and file. Mm-hmm. But occasionally we might do something with spousal protection, which would be, we may have one of you file, let the larger of the two checks continue to grow for a few more years, and then have that person file. Mm-hmm. And what that's doing is that is creating spousal protection. And what I mean by that is when one of you passes, the surviving spouse will get to keep the larger of the two checks. So if we can create a little more income and it's not a problem for the overall plan, then we might go ahead and delay, or we may be doing some tax strategies early on and we might want to avoid some additional income. Mm-hmm. So that may be another strategy where, great, we're going to let one of those checks go, we're going to do some tax planning, then we'll file in a few years. Mm-hmm. Another one, claiming at 62 really means it's permanent and significant reduction. Once you filed, there's no oops button or do-over when you're 65 thinking, you know what? I changed my mind. I want to file now. Right. Well, so they're going to look at you really weird and tell you to get out of their office. So that's one thing. It is a permanent decision. So for people born after 1960, claiming at the earliest age of 62, you only get 70% of your benefit. So 70% of your full retirement age. So whatever that benefit was at 67, you get 70% of that at age 62. So that's a 30% cut to what you're seeing or expecting kind of in your mind.
2: And then every month of delay after 62 adds money to that check. So the benefit increases incrementally each month.
1: Right. Yep.
2: So for example, waiting just 1 month after 62 would bump that payment up. And then each additional month of patients continues to build and benefit that account.
1: Yeah, if you can wait,
2: if you
1: get rewarded for
2: right,
1: it.
2: Right, exactly. Yep.
1: And this is all time sensitive. So someone turning 62 today has an 8-year window before your benefits stop growing at age 70. So think about that. I've got 8 years of decision making. When am I going to take my benefits? What does my retirement plan look like? What income do I want to spend? Am I going to be taxed on Social Security, or is there a way to avoid tax on Social Security? If you can answer all those questions, go ahead and file. But if you didn't say yes to all of those, I know what the answer is. Please, I beg you, give us a call, get that report. I will have the team run a Social Security optimization report for you, and we'll combine that with an overall income plan to make sure that that's all talking together. Just reach out, give us a call, and get on the books.
2: Another thing is, too, you can't just pop into the Social Security office and say, hey, can you help me? How should I file?
1: Right.
2: Should I file now or should I wait a year? They can't tell you.
1: Yeah, in the handbook,
2: right?
1: It literally says in the Social Security employee handbook, you can answer questions, but do not give advice.
2: Exactly.
1: So you've paid in, what, $750,000 probably into Social Security, and they cannot advise you on the best way to take it out?
2: Right.
1: Like, that is shocking.
2: Yes, and this is what we do. We can advise you. So give us a call, 260-247-9099. Again, that number, 260-247-9099. You can always find us online, retirewithtroyer.com.
0: I want to focus on a word that that both of you actually said a couple times there, and that is optimization. You're talking about Social Security optimization, not Social Security maximization. That's easy. You wait until 70, you wait until the biggest check, you get it.
2: Sure.
0: It's not that easy. When do you need it? It's going to vary from person to person, case to case. Mm-hmm. That is why you can claim it at 62. People out there do need that money at 62 occasionally.
2: Right.
0: But if you're getting it just for the sake of turning it on, or you worry about the solvency of Social Security and I'm going to get it while I can, that may be counterintuitive. That may be shooting yourself in the foot. So I implore you, have the Social Security Optimization Report run. Take the team up on their offer, 260-247-9099. And we weren't disparaging the people at the Social Security office. They do good work, but giving advice, that's right. That's not part of their skill set. Again, 260-247-9099. So back in 2000, there was a show that took the world by storm, essentially, Survivor. Yeah. And mm-hmm. the winner, the guy that outlasted everyone else to win the first season, well, his name is one Mr. Richard Hatch. Mm-hmm.
3: The winner of the first Survivor competition is Rich. Congratulations, Rich.
0: Here's how that story played out after that. Well, he never paid his taxes on the $1 million prize, uh-oh. Even after he served prison time for tax evasion. And now he owes the IRS more than $3 million in back taxes, penalties, and interest. So he got a big windfall, but, you know, pretty significant. And there are people out there who do get big windfalls, you know, whether it's a bonus inheritance, a lawsuit settlement, lottery money, perhaps reality show winnings. I'm not sure.
1: Sure.
0: What's the first move you want him to make so it doesn't turn into a long-term tax problem like Mr. Hatch has here?
1: Yeah, it's always going to depend on what type of money it is. Mm-hmm. You know, if you inherit, if your grandparents passed away or your parents passed away and they leave you a farm, mm-hmm. you know, 100 acres, well, you're going to inherit that with a step up in cost basis. So if you go sell it, you're not paying capital gains tax. Mm-hmm. If your parents sold it, they would. Also, if you inherit an IRA, those rules changed, you know, mm-hmm. several years ago, where you have 10 years to get it all withdrawn. Mm. And that means withdrawn and taxed. Mm-hmm. So when you pull that money out of an inherited IRA, you have to pay taxes on it. If you inherit a Roth IRA, guess what? That's like inheriting gold. There's no taxes due on that. So when you pull that money out, it's completely tax-free. So that's the cool part about what type of money you inherited. Cash, precious metals, things like that. Anything that's not qualified as an IRA or a Roth, that will all be inherited with a step up in basis. So that means you don't have to pay capital gains tax on it. If you win the lottery, you better get a good attorney because I have no idea how to help you there.
0: Again, the power of being able to say, I don't know. But it just goes to show, you know, the money that comes your way, whatever the windfall may be, is not necessarily all yours. You've got a silent partner a lot of the times in these accounts, and that is Uncle mm-hmm. Sam. I say silent, but there comes a point in time where he'll be very vocal. He will speak up and say, mm-hmm. hey, you got to give me what you owe, whether you think so or not. Just ask Richard Hatch. But it is all about having that comprehensive strategy, which includes a tax strategy. Having a retirement plan includes that income strategy, includes that tax strategy. It includes an estate long-term strategy, legacy strategy, but that is what you get with the team at Troyer Retirement, that comprehensive retirement plan customized specifically for you. It all begins with reaching out, setting up a time to speak with them. 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
6: From 21 Alive, I'm meteorologist Nova Gordon with your forecast. 89 the high this afternoon, hot and humid for your Sunday. 70 overnight under partly cloudy skies. Tomorrow, 90 the high, remaining hot, humid, thunderstorm chances in the afternoon and into the overnight hours. Relief arriving in the form of much cooler weather as we head towards the middle of the work week. I'm meteorologist Nova Gordon on WoWo 92.3 FM, 1190 AM.
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0: We appreciate you joining us today here on the Troyer Retirement Show, brought to you by Troyer Retirement. 260-247-9099. 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My name is Chris Swan. On behalf of Houston, Mark, and Amber, we appreciate you joining us this week. Guys, glad to be with you. Once again, appreciate you joining us as well. How are you today?
2: Great. Doing great.
10: Yeah, loving it.
0: So I want to go in and jump in and talk about something that is obviously very, very relevant to retirement, and that is mythology. It's admittedly one of the more useless things we learned in school, Greek mythology. But you may remember, if not, I'm going to remind you, the story of the sirens. They were the kind of mermaids that were out on the water. They had voices so hypnotic that sailors would steer straight toward them. They'd smash on the rocks, and then that's the end of that story. The financial lesson, it's kind of the same. Don't get pulled in. Don't get seduced by promises of quick, easy gains, because the price that you pay, it could be kind of brutal. Do you guys have any real examples of a too-good-to-be-true pitch that you've seen lately, and you know, maybe you uncovered a hidden hook in there?
2: Yeah, I mean, the big thing right now is AI, right? And
1: sure.
2: Like these new attractive tech things that can replace your advisors.
1: Yeah.
2: And, you know, we obviously don't agree with that.
1: Yeah.
2: There's something to that personal relationship. And, I mean, Mark and Houston, you can tell them, like, what we do is so much more than that.
1: And you really see, like, on Fox Business, Bloomberg, you know, CNN, you see all these commercials that they're like, hottest new thing. This, here's the stock ticker symbol.
10: Yeah.
1: There's that stuff is everywhere,
2: mm-hmm.
1: and it's just constantly in front of us looking for this get rich quick,
2: mm-hmm.
1: which as we all have learned, that is not true.
2: You know, right.
1: There's no get rich quick. It's typically always a scheme or something where there's too much risk baked into it.
10: I was going to talk to you because I have this great plan that if I just bring two of my friends and you each bring two friends,
0: it's
10: we'll
0: triangle
10: make it
0: shaped.
10: Rich real
0: not,
10: quick.
0: Yeah.
1: Okay, I'm in.
2: If it
1: I'm
2: looks
1: sold.
2: Too good to be true, it probably is too good to be true.
10: So Amber, you're kind of hitting the nail on the head here with the AI thing. Like there's a lot of buzz about that. And there's a lot of new funds coming out. Like this is AI driven. You got to have AI doing this. Okay. Well, let's utilize AI in the right ways. Like that can be another helpful tool. Just like all technology changes things. We got to harness it. Use it the right way. Don't dump everything you have into it. That's foolishness.
2: Mm-hmm.
1: What was the last latest and greatest thing in was it the year like 99 or 98?
10: Yeah,
1: what was this, Mark?
10: That was a long time ago.
1: I can't remember. I was only like 8 or 9 at that time.
2: Oh, my word.
10: Ouch. I was the same age I am now. So that'd have been the .com.
1: Yeah, and what
10: internet
1: happened?
10: Was coming out. Yeah, it was great and it was accurate. The internet was going to change everything, and it did. Mm-hmm. And we are all testaments of that today.
1: Sure.
10: We all carry around the wealth of knowledge of the entire world in our pocket.
1: Right.
10: Everything has changed. You can order something on your phone to get delivered to your front door on Amazon from China.
2: Mm-hmm.
10: Like the world is a global world. Everything changed. So they were right.
1: Yeah.
10: Just like AI is, it's right. It's going to change things. But my goodness, let's use that Amazon example. From the height of 1999 to the lowest of the lows by 2001, Amazon stock dropped 95%.
1: That is mind-blowing.
10: Amazon. I'm not talking like some one-off .com bubble stock.
2: Mm-hmm.
10: I'm talking Amazon, which had a real business at that time that was already successful. You put $100,000 into that thing. In 18 months, you had $5,000.
0: Wow.
10: You had a million in it. It dropped to 50 grand. These are the kind of things that we're really trying to overcome.
1: Mm-hmm. Sure.
10: From that point on, for Amazon just to get back to even, I believe it was 14 years, just to get back to where it was. We can't have that kind of a timeline in our retirement. So we're all for utilizing some AI. And maybe, you know, dip your toe in a couple of things. Or there's some big buzz about like SpaceX.
1: Yeah.
10: That's going to.

0: IPO, and we got to get in there. Okay, and Anthropic, the AI, so great. Maybe a little bit.
1: Sure.
0: Right? And that's not your whole life savings. Let's be a little more wise than that. Mm-hmm. Hopefully, most of our listeners, and I bet this is true, you already have enough money.
1: Sure.
0: You just need a better plan. Mm-hmm. This is not the time to get all risky and like go all in on something. Mm-hmm. I mean, come on, that's not a good plan at all.
2: Well, that's another hidden hook is timing. You know, people typically only hear about the investment only after the big gains have already happened.
1: Right.
2: Then everyone gets in, then the bubble bursts and you're left holding the bag. So we really want to help people step back and ask, does this fit your actual retirement plan? Income needs and risk tolerance. Is that the actual, like, ask those yourself those questions prior to getting into something in the financial world.
0: Yeah, that's really good. And I believe that we all agree. It comes back to getting a plan. Mm-hmm. Riley, let's get the plan figured out where you know where your next paycheck is coming from. Your paycheck is not coming from AI.
3: Right.
0: Like that's not creating some dividends. There's no income story there. So we want to make sure that we're not having to sell something low. Let's get an income plan. And then with the rest of the money, like, let's get that growing, man.
2: Yeah.
0: And that's where we might find some AI, some tech, whatever, some good quality stuff companies that are producing really good revenues that are just on sale right now.
2: Yep.
0: There's always opportunity in the market. So right now, I think most people can agree, and you do a little research, that valuations are very high. Mm-hmm. Stocks are, quote, overpriced. And there's some values built into there. Well, what we want to do is use some good technology to find where those opportunities are. That's where I'm saying, hey, can AI help along those lines? Yes, it can. It can help identify some companies that have really good books. Their numbers are growing. Their sales are improving.
2: Right.
0: Mm-hmm. Let's utilize that as part of our portfolio and create that. And
2: right.
0: That's, you know, we've got this company called MarketGuard. They're a small boutique fund manager that can help along those lines. It's been doing a really good job for our clients.
2: Yep.
0: If you've been listening and you're thinking to yourself, like, okay, they said a lot, I would love to get like somebody helping me find the right opportunity in the stocks. I'd also love to get a retirement plan. You come to the right place. Mm-hmm. This is what we do. We'll build out a plan to do both of those things for you. All you've got to do is take a courageous step and pick up the phone and give us a call. Hop on the website, find us, say, raise your hand. Hey, guys, help me out. Talk to me about this. What does that mean? Tell me more about that MarketGuard thing. Tell me about how I can find opportunity.
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1: Again, set up that complimentary time to speak with the team at Troyer Retirement. 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I'm a long ways away from this. I know, Mark, you're still a party guy at heart, but we all know that...
0: This ought to be good where you're going with this one.
1: You don't want to be the last one to the party. You don't want to be the last one at the party. And so a lot of these things that have the big buzz about them, it's the same sort of thing. Obviously, you're hearing about it as it's, you know, your neighbor, your coworker could say, oh, I made a 90% return on this thing. Well, that's well and good, but by the time that you get into it, it's probably not going to do that, and then you're going to keep holding on until... you know, it's too late. 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But let's be honest, one of the biggest hurdles for people nearing retirement, it isn't saving enough. It's trusting that you can actually use what you've saved. Financial author Bonnie Treichel tells Morningstar that she compares it to the layers of an income cake.
4: Helping people think about, at least I've got these couple of layers of my cake that create some certainty for me. A little bit of Social Security, a little bit of that annuity component in a retirement plan or otherwise, it does provide some safety and security to be able to feel like, okay, at least I know I'm going to have this much and I'm going to be okay. And it creates that permission to spend. And I think that can really be useful for folks when they start to think about, it's going to be okay to retire. It's going to be okay to spend a little bit.
1: When you guys have a slice of cake, do you eat it layer at a time or do you eat the whole? It doesn't matter. There is still a lot of confusion out there that annuities, that they're an all or nothing decision. How do you help people understand that that's not the case? That's often just a piece of the plan.
2: Mm-hmm. Yeah. And that's a great statement there, that it's not an all or nothing decision. You know, annuities can be used to cover a portion of essential income, not necessarily all of it. And I think when you hear that word, a lot of people

0: think, well, I'm going to give them my money and they're just going to give me lifetime income. And when I die, the money's gone. But that is not necessarily how that works. There are different types of annuities. There's several different types. Some can be used for income. Some can be used for accumulation. Some can be used for tax advantage strategies. So there's several different components. Not everyone is going to fit into one of those categories. You might fit into none of them. So it's really important when you, if you're researching that word annuity, you're looking online, be very careful, because you can fall into some very, very clever traps where it just seems like, oh, that's great, that's what I want. But you missed so many layers, like, to that cake. You missed that, the 3% in fees. Someone just came in the other day, they brought in a variable annuity that their advisor pitched them. On the actual paper of the variable annuity prospectus, whatever you want to call it, there's about 4.5% in fees.
1: Oh,
2: wow.
0: I saw the first one. But a fee was like 1.5% for this.
1: Yep.
0: 0.95 for the fund fee. Another 1% here. I'm like, good grief.
1: Yeah.
0: So if you average 8% in there, 4 to 5% of that is gone in fees.
1: Let's fix that. That's 50% of your return is being kept by the insurance company.
0: Fees.
1: Mm. Yeah.
0: So this is where, again, if you're online, you're looking at this, or you're getting pitched one of these, make sure you look at the fine print. Make sure it fits in your overall plan.
1: Yep.
0: Not just I'm buying it because my advisor said, make sure it's incorporating it into, do I actually need this?
1: Love it.
0: So many times clients come in, or people who want to be clients, and they bring in, oh, I have an annuity. I bought this from my advisor 10 years ago. I'm like, why did you buy this?
1: Mm-hmm.
0: It has an income rider and you don't need it. You have an $80,000 pension. Why would you pay a fee for an income rider you don't need?
3: Mm.
0: So it's those things where you get into, you want to make sure, does this fit my plan? Is this something I actually need? Or did I just buy it on a whim?
1: I am a big believer in having a lot of flexibility in any retirement plan, right? And so most annuities are not flexible. They're permanent. They're lifelong kinds of things. And even though they might have a 7 or a 10 or 12 year surrender charge, they're designed to keep you on the books for a long time. So one of those kind of catches or caveats we want to look out for is this flexible? Can I make a change? Can I adjust this as my life changes? Because most people that end up with some type of an annuity are using it because there's some concerns about either the market or income or something along those lines. Like, hey, I want to make sure I'm going to be okay. That's ultimately the reason we get one. Well, what happens if you get a big inheritance later down the road or whatever? Like, life changes. So let's just be flexible with it. And I'd love to keep talking about annuities, but we're talking about layer cakes. And I just have to give a shout out to Cheesecake Factory's Red Velvet Cheesecake. It is maybe the most delicious thing in the world.
0: Yeah. So let's get back to that conversation of annuities.
1: No, I'm going somewhere with this.
0: Okay,
1: it's going to work.
0: Okay.
1: So this thing is so good, and it's got the icing on the top, and it's got cheesecake, then red velvet, then cheesecake, then red velvet, and it's got like this white chocolate on the end. It's so delicious, and it looks amazing. And many of these annuities, the way that your advisor or even in our office that we might describe certain facets of certain annuities, it sounds so good. And then when I get that red velvet in my tummy, it's not so good for me. One slice, 1,700 calories. That's not going to do us any good. It's terrible. So that's the reality. They look good. They end up being terrible. Mm-hmm. That is the story with about 99% of all annuities that are out there. Mm-hmm. And if you have an annuity, I would urge you to get a second opinion to see what is really my fee load. What is the most amount of money that I can make? Like, when the markets do good, can I do good? Am I protected or am I exposed to too much risk? Is it doing what I want it to do? Does it fit with my plan? And if you don't instantly know the answers to those questions, give us a call. Say, hey, I'd like that annuity review that you guys talked about on the radio. I have one and I think it's good, but can you just confirm it for me? And we will absolutely do that. Like, we'll tell you, yeah, here's some that we use and why. Mm-hmm. Most of them we don't use and here's why. And we'll just show you what you've got, help explain it. Because I know if you're anything like most of the people that we see that have an annuity, they got it and they've never heard from their advisor again. So it's a bit of a challenge. So we want to be able to be helpful, just help our community in whatever ways we can. And if this is it, get that second opinion. That's what we'll do. Give us a call today.
3: Yeah, you can call us at 260-247-9099. Again, that number is 260-247-9099. And then you can find us online at any time. Retire with

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1: Annuities, a lot like many other financial vehicles, they are tied to the interest rates. And yes, interest rates have come down a little bit in the past year or so, but they're certainly still higher than they were 5 years ago. So if somebody has an older annuity, and you mentioned, you know, it's not even a question of knowing how much they're paying in fees, but an annuity that is 5, 10 years, you know, older, is it worth taking a look to see if they can perhaps, you know, improve what they already have in an upgrade, so to speak?
2: Absolutely. There are ways to, you know, if you had a 6% mortgage, but you could refinance at 2, would you?
3: Mm-hmm. The opposite. I personally would. Yeah. That seems to make sense.
2: So would I. Use 6% because that's what I'm paying. And I really hope rates go back to where they were at 2.75 because that'd be awesome. Never going to happen, but that's okay. The opposite is true in the world of annuities. If you're capped at 2 or 3%, maybe you can get to a higher rate of return inside of the exact same contract. So that's where we want to find opportunities, ways to improve those, because we don't want you to be stuck with a product the rest of your life that does not meet your needs or fit your goals or continue to grow.
3: So in some ways you're saying you can do an annuity refinance.
2: Absolutely.
3: Just like you would have done a mortgage refinance, and it's real simple.
2: Yep.
3: Does it put more dollars in your pocket or not?
2: Right.
3: Right?
2: That's very simple question.
3: Great. Yep. That's it. Folks, if that's you, give us a call. We'll help you out.
1: I wish I had refinanced my house back in 2020, but that's not to be. I think a lot of people out there who did are very glad that they did. Maybe the same sort of thing, the opposite right now with annuities. While interest rates are still where they are, maybe worth taking a look at. Give a call. Set up a time to speak with the team at Troyer Retirement, 260-247-9099. Let's continue the food conversation because why not? What do some restaurants?
3: I'm in.
1: Yeah.
3: These are things I can talk about.
1: What do some restaurants do with their leftovers at the end of the day? Well, if you're Chick-fil-A, Olive Garden, Starbucks, Pizza Hut, I don't know about Cheesecake Factory, Mark, so let's not go that route yet. But they donate it to local nonprofits, food banks, and shelters. Mm-hmm. So their surplus, mm-hmm. it does not go to waste. It becomes something they pass on to others, a legacy, so to speak. Mm-hmm. You know, it's really, really noble of them. And that's really the goal of estate planning, right? Deciding where everything goes ahead of time. So when you guys sit down with somebody, what are the most common leftovers you find? Is it like an old 401k, account spread everywhere, house? And how do you help make sure that those end up in the right hands and not, you know, Uncle Sam's?
2: Yeah, we see old employer plans all the time. Mm-hmm. My favorite was a client came in and they said, hey, I got a letter in the mail. I have this old 401k I had no idea I had. There's like $90,000 in it.
0: Mm-hmm.
2: Just like randomly found 90 grand laying around. Like, it'd be awesome.
1: Wow, yeah.
2: So yeah, there's also the big thing with forgotten life insurance policies that might have cash value. That's something to really look into. Outdated beneficiaries is another one where, you know, you open these accounts maybe in your 20s or 30s and now you're 60.
0: Mm-hmm.
2: Well, life has changed a lot probably since then. So we want to make sure that we're looking for those minor details to make sure that this really makes the estate planning side of things much easier. And a lot of people, they're wealthier than they realize on paper. Mm-hmm. But the problem is that everything's scattered.
0: Right.
3: Yes. Scattered is not the place you want to be.
2: Not at all.
3: Yeah. And, you know, I think that we can all relate to the fact that life gets busy and our brain gets scattered. Our junk drawer gets scattered. Our house sometimes gets scattered. Mm-hmm. And it's tough. And so I think what ends up happening with a lot of these is like, yeah, I'm going to deal with that. I'm going to deal with that. And then you're 15, 20, 30 years later, and you're like, I didn't really deal with that. It's just been over there.
2: Yep.
3: So that is absolutely a service that we do. We've got two guys on the team who they will help you call your old 401k and say, hey, what do we need to do with this? What's available inside of here? Is there a better option? Can we start to combine some of these into one bigger, less scattered account and start putting some plans in place, which I think is what most of us are looking to do as we age, like start to consolidate some things. Mm-hmm. And we don't have to put it all in one bucket. That's not what we're saying, but we don't want 35 buckets going on all over the place at different companies, 35 logins. Like, come on now. Most of us are not remembering that login info.
2: Yeah.
3: So that's absolutely something we should do.
2: One of the big things we've seen recently is high yield savings accounts. Like, clients will open up, well, they offered me 4.1%. It was a high-yield savings.
3: Mm-hmm.
2: Well, those are starting to come down, and now you have all this money scattered into different buckets. So there are ways to get those consolidated and move them into more of a concise structure where we still have access to it, but we also don't want to be earning 3% on our cash.
3: Well, I remember chatting with one couple like that, and they were very, very proud that we have 9 different bank accounts because we're maximizing the interest at each one. Okay, well, that's true, and that's great. But at some point, 9 banks is a lot. You're driving all over town to write checks and get your money back and stuff. So that can work.

0: But there's also things that can happen, like overlooking details, right? Like you get these different accounts and maybe there's different rules. Maybe there's different stuff that has to happen. Maybe if we were just to consolidate and create a better plan, we could have a better outcome. Maybe you could consolidate them to get to a higher interest rate. Some things along those lines that planning will absolutely help us with.
1: Yeah, what you don't organize today, your family may have to untangle later.
0: Mm-hmm. Yeah.
1: So if you really want to have this concise plan where if something, God forbid, something happens to you and your spouse, you don't want your kids going on an Easter egg hunt here trying to find all these different accounts and bucket of money here, bucket of money there, advisor here, advisor there. Mm-hmm. If you want to consolidate and simplify your life, we can definitely help with that. Get everything into one place and not necessarily one account, but under one roof where there's different accounts in different places, but it's all consolidated. Your kids have to call one person and make it very simple if something happens to you. So make that easy on your kids, easy on your beneficiaries, your estate. Get an estate plan put in place, and that's something we can help with.
0: That's really good. I'm going to add in a sad story that actually is kind of funny, so bear with me on this because it is kind of sad, like because it's real. But I'm lifting weights the other day at the gym, and I'm talking to this guy I've become friends with over there, and you know, he's just telling me, like, yeah, I'm kind of having a tough time right now. My sister, she's going through a lot. She's going to die this weekend. Mm-hmm. Like, she was in bad, bad shape. And he starts telling me, like, how he just... like she's got all these junk drawers, just boxes of documents and things, and he can't like make sense of it all. It's exactly what you were saying, Houston. And then he said, and he was being funny with it. He said, I don't understand how identity theft can work because I can't get into any of her accounts and I have all the info.
2: Right.
0: That's what we end up leaving to our heirs. Mm-hmm. And oftentimes it's unexpected. I know you think, I'm going to get that all organized soon. Mm-hmm. All of our listeners think that. I think that. And I've got stuff. Like, my children wouldn't know how to access my stuff. I got to fix that. Mm-hmm. So this is a call to me right now. Mark, fix your stuff. Get a plan. Get it organized. Get your family to know how to do what they need to do if something happens to you. And listeners, I'd say the same thing to you. It's time to get a plan. Give us a call. We'll get a plan. We'll help you with all of that. We can be that point of contact for you.
2: Yes, we would love to help, so give us a call right now, 260-247-9099. Again, that phone number, 260-247-9099. And then you can check out our website at retirewithtroyer.com at any time as well.
3: It's not just enough to make sure that you're leaving something that is easy to understand to your heirs. It's to make sure that it is the right heirs. I think we've all heard horror stories of, you know, people who maybe they didn't change a beneficiary and suddenly their ex-wife is getting a portion of you know, their their pension or whatever. Have you guys ever experienced that?
0: Not personally.
3: Okay.
0: I've never been someone's ex-wife that inherited money. So that's a relief, I guess.
3: No, that's fair. But has there ever been a case where, you know, someone has come in and you guys are doing your reviews with them and you find out that there is, you know, a major life change that has happened that they've kind of neglected to mention, you know, there is a divorce or a birth of a grandchild, things like that. And, you know, I feel like that's probably a good time to go ahead and reevaluate those estate plans because I'm venturing to guess you guys do not follow every single one of your clients on social media, so you're not kept up to date with the ins and outs. There may be someone in your department who does that. I'm not entirely sure, but it is up to the client. This is homework for them to let them know what these life changes are, right?
2: For sure.
0: Well, Chris, that comes back to what we were talking about, is getting these accounts collected and put together helps us to organize the beneficiary flow as well. And we've certainly... I wouldn't say that we've seen it. I think I saw it one time like 12 years ago. And so now we talk about it all the time. Like, look, you need to double check the beneficiaries on all these old accounts if you've ever been through a divorce. But where we see a real problem with this is, you know, hey, I've got my kids. Let's say I've got four kids as my beneficiaries. And yeah, my daughter, Susie, she married an idiot and he's really struggling and making terrible choices right now. And then Susie passes away. Well, all that money that should go onto the grandkids would end up, unless you do it right, going to that son-in-law who's become an idiot. Mm-hmm. Sorry, that might be a strong term. Anyways, that's the point. I think we can all relate. We've all known somebody like that. And that's where, like, we've got to be super careful. You've got this estate plan figured out. And these are the things, like, it's such a nuance and, like, okay, what are the chances? Well, it doesn't take much of a chance. What if it's you? Like, that's what we've got to guard against. And that's what getting a plan in place will do. It helps organize everything, knowing that it's going to go where you want. We have a 4 pit stop process for all of our clients. We walk through them all, and that 4th one is estate planning. where we're going to make sure that your money's going to go where you want it to go. Mm-hmm. And we're also in that going to have a conversation about, and let's not go leaving more to the government than they deserve. And that's what they're going to get. Most of your IRAs have become an IOU to the IRS. Let's start to correct that and get it that money where you want it to be. Give us a call today. We'll help work through all of that planning process with you as you see fit.
2: 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Again, that number, 260-247-9099. 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
7: 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Any references to the protection, safety, or lifetime income generally refer to fixed insurance product, never securities or investments. Insurance guarantees are backed by the financial strength and claims paying ability of the issuing carrier. This radio show is intended for informational purposes only. It's not intended to be used as the sole basis of financial decisions, nor should be construed as advice designed to meet a particular needs of an individual situation. Troyer Retirement is not permitted to offer, and no statement made during the show shall constitute tax or legal advice. Our firm is not affiliated with or endorsed by the U.S. government or any governmental agency. Information and opinions contained herein provided by third parties have been obtained from sources believed to be reliable, but accuracy and completeness cannot be guaranteed by Troyer Retirement. Please remember that converting an employer plan account to a Roth IRA is a taxable event. Increased taxable income from the Roth IRA conversion may have several consequences. Be sure to consult a qualified tax advisor before making any decisions regarding your IRA. This radio show is a paid placement.
3: The hypothetical examples provided in this show are for illustrative purposes only. They do not represent a real-life scenario and should not be construed as advice designed to meet the particular needs of an individual situation.
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9: German police find the van driver. I'm Carmen Roberts, Fox News. The man police believe rammed a van into a Berlin Pride event yesterday is dead. German authorities say that after an intense manhunt that lasted nearly 24 hours, police tracked down and shot and killed 21-year-old Abdul Balut during a confrontation. Prosecutors say that Balut was a German citizen with Lebanese roots and had sought to join the militant Islamic State group. The attack killed one person and injured 29, some of whom were stabbed. In the Middle East, President Trump orders the U.S. military to keep the pause button on as he presses for a peaceful solution to the war. U.S. Ambassador to the UN, Mike Wells, insists the president's always preferred diplomacy, denying reports the U.S. military is running low on ammunition. Fox's Madeline Rivera reports.
10: He's giving talk some space. He's giving it a little bit of room. We've had both Iman and Iran and a number of our other negotiators engaged at every

0: level, from the most senior levels all the way down to the technical level over the past few weeks and particularly in the past few days.
1: UN Ambassador Mike Waltz acknowledged the stockpile has dwindled, but he says that's a problem they inherited from the Biden administration for giving military aid to Ukraine. At the same time, he says the U.S. has what it needs to conduct a military campaign in the Middle East and that they're actually sending more assets to the region. The New York Times, though, reports the president is holding off on strikes, partly because they're dangerously depleting U.S. interceptors and munitions.
2: And Iran says it will hold off on attacks also as long as the U.S. does. Meantime, the Trump administration has moved the names of the latest four U.S. soldiers killed in the war to a new category. They're now listed as killed in fighting that has been dubbed overseas operations. The other 14 are listed as killed in the war. 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
2: Fuel prices have been creeping upward again after the U.S. launched strikes on Iran for the almost 2 weeks. Oil industry analyst Trilby Lundberg of the Lundberg Survey says that prices could go even higher.
7: If we do not have a sudden reversal in what crude oil prices did, then we're going to see maybe another 20 cents at the pump sometime quite soon.
2: The latest round of strikes triggered by Iran's attacks on commercial ships and the Strait of Hormuz came after the downfall of the Memorandum of Understanding. And this as the Iran-backed Houthis launched attacks on Saudi ships in the Red Sea. And President Trump has threatened consequences that would be heavy if those attacks continue. In France, a massive wildfire forces new waves of evacuations.
8: Shifting winds and dry conditions are really fueling these wildfires across France and Spain, as crews say they're struggling to get the upper hand. Some incredible images by drone from earlier today. Around 100 homes were destroyed in just one town alone, west of the wine region of Bordeaux. Almost a quarter of a million people have been evacuated so far in France. The country's interior minister says the situation remains very unfavorable. The wildfire is generating its own winds, in fact, and moving erratically, inching closer towards the Bordeaux metropolitan area, and more fires are burning further south. Meanwhile, in Spain, tens of thousands were evacuated overnight. One person was killed Saturday near Valencia, and the country has declared a national emergency.
2: Fox's Stephanie Bennett reporting from London. And a survey finds that more Americans admit to taking a five-finger discount. LendingTree says 33% of respondents admit to shoplifting, up from 23% in 2024. Among those who say they stole, 90% blame inflation and a tough economy. I'm Carmen Roberts, and this is Fox News.
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10: From 21 Alive, I'm meteorologist Noah Gordon with your forecast. 89 the high this afternoon, hot and humid for your Sunday. 70 overnight under partly cloudy skies. Tomorrow, 90 the high, remaining hot, humid, thunderstorm chances in the afternoon and into the overnight hours. Relief arriving in the form of much cooler weather as we head towards the middle of the work week. I'm meteorologist Noah Gordon on WoWo 92.3 FM, 1190 AM.
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0: it's not that we're trying to do nothing but New World cigars, guys. That's not the plan. I had a plan for making this the month of Habanos, Fingers Malloy.
1: You mean it's not the month of Habanos anymore?
0: It was. And then I grabbed this out of the humidor, and you're like, screw it, I'm smoking it. It's Eat, Drink, Smoke. I'm Tony Katz. That right there is America's favorite amateur drinker, Fingers Malloy. And the weather is so spectacular in Indianapolis, Indiana, when we decided to record, brought the whole show outside. Exactly what you're doing. Enjoying some time on the deck. Got yourself a cigar. Drinks aplenty, as we've got some Four Roses to get to. And Fingers Malloy, this. First of all, how good is this weather?
1: It's great. Right now, it's 72 degrees outside. Wait. 71 degrees outside.
0: Right.
1: It's lovely.
0: Yeah, it's actually 74, but that we're not going to. You're 3 degrees off.
1: I've been told that before.
0: This is the A.J. Fernandez Decenio. This is the 10th anniversary Toro. Beautiful looking a cigar right here. Coming in a 6.5 by 54, which means it's 6.5 inches long.
1: Gee.
0: Always makes Fingers Malloy laugh. And the ring gauge, which is the diameter of the cigar, is a 54 ring gauge. So that's basically how big it is around. Again, with the laughter. Got myself wrapped up there.
1: Yeah, you did.
0: Confused in what I was saying. That's a 64 ring gauge would be a full 1 inch around. Honestly, it is beautiful out. When we get the chance, we bring the whole thing. We bring the whole operation outside because... how do you not? We've got the great studio. The Eat, Drink, Smoke studios are fantastic. Naming rights are still available. But when we get the chance, bring it out to the deck. It's just, it is. It is a whole, you know, it's airplane. It's an entirely different kind of flying.
1: It is. And, you know, a lot of times I joke around, you know, that we're working. And it doesn't feel like work. Today, being outside, a beautiful day like this, it really doesn't feel like work.
0: It's spectacular out. And if you have a chance, if you've got good weather where you are and you're not affected by the Canadian wildfires, which is a legit thing, we did have it here. So we're in central Indiana. It was hazy. And for a lot of people with breathing issues, very, very rough. Today seems fine. Like there's some clouds in the sky, but it doesn't seem hazy. Like you could actually tell there was a pall over the landscape.
1: And a Ringo.
0: Look at you, a Paul and a Ringo.
1: Yeah.
0: Well done. Well done. You went Ringo before George. Not cool, man. Not
1: the only
0: cool.
1: Two that are still alive.
0: Oh.
1: See, if I would have said George, that wouldn't have made any sense at all.
0: See, if we were in Italy, I'd have to make your bunk. But we're in Germany, so you have to make mine. The Decenio is what we're smoking right here from A.J. Fernandez. So this is a Mexican San Andreas with Nicaraguan in the binder and the filler. We really were. The whole month was going to be Habanos, and I grabbed the wrong one. And I'm like, all right, we're doing this. You know what? There are worse mistakes. We're apologizing for nothing. First things first, as I'm just lighting this up, you're into it. This is a beautiful brown. This is a rich, rich saddle brown. This is the color of your leather couch. This is almost with just, it's a, like a veining of black. This is what you picture a cigar looking like. And in that soft box press, unbelievable.
1: Yeah, you mentioned your couch. To me, I was just about to say, if your recliner got reincarnated in cigar form,
0: yep,
1: that's what this would be. Oh, right there.
0: Oh, that is pretty. It's funny, Fingers took the first puff and he's like, what is happening right there? That's a very, I just took the first puff of this thing, Mexican San Andreas, so we know there's going to be a little sweetness involved, there's going to be a little possible cocoa involved, some richness that can happen there, and then Nicaragua in the binder and filler, so you can go in a lot of different directions. But that was a delicious first punch. When you first took that first puff, Fingers, where were you?
1: Wood, and then I started to get that kind of cocoa sweetness that you were talking about. But I did the same thing that you just did, where I actually sat back a little bit like, whoa, what was that? That's pleasant. Very good so far. So.
0: Yeah, I'm not sure about any level of spice, if there's a low laying down of black pepper. And I will admit, and I'm glad to see people watching the videos over there on YouTube. Just go to Eat, Drink, Smoke and subscribe. Our conversation of black pepper versus white pepper versus red pepper versus baking spice,

0: people are like, okay, I now can understand some things of what this means. Black pepper is something that lays down on the tongue as opposed to bouncing off the tongue, which is white pepper. That's the way we describe it. I don't know if that's it, but there is a nice salivation that's happening, and there's the flavors laying on the tongue, wood, but not cedar. And none of that kind of spice is happening on this, the Decennio, which is that their 10-year anniversary cigar?
1: I believe so. If you look at the band,
0: yeah,
1: I can only make an assumption. It says 2014 on one side and 2024 on the other.
0: Let's assume this is the 10-year anniversary because it says 10th anniversary Toro.
1: Well, there you go.
0: I had to look that up. Check that out with the boys in the lab here. So that is what we're smoking. You want to get your notebooks out. What did you eat today? What did you drink today? And then with the weather, which is... This is, we're outside doing the show outside. It's the best. It's the greatest gig in the world. Thank you guys for letting us do this. And then in your notebooks, break the cigar up into thirds. First third, second third, final third. And then what are the flavors you're getting from each third of the cigar, right? And then when you try the cigar a month from now, 6 months from now, whatever it is, you do it again. You get your idea. You write the flavors again. And then you can kind of see your through line. What is it that moved you? What are the flavors that got to you right there? What do you like? What do you not like? This might not be your type of cigar. Maybe you like a big pepper bomb. Maybe you like... much more a cedar. Maybe you want red pepper spice. Maybe you want more creaminess. I'm not sure. Which is interesting because this is not... I can't say there's a creaminess here. That's not something I get. But there is just a touch of richness, and it's playing the tongue, not the cheek, which is interesting. I'm not getting any of it. You're getting it in the cheek?
1: On the roof of the mouth.
0: Really?
1: Yeah, but keep in mind also I've been retrohaling. So maybe I'm just all
0: you're
1: over
0: lying.
1: The place.
0: You're not retrohaling.
1: I just did it.
0: No, do it.
1: You
0: go
1: just
0: on.
1: Give me.
0: Go on. Do it. Do it, tough guy. Yeah, you're son of a mother. Retrohaling is when you bring the smoke out through the sinuses, right? So it's when you're and the exhale, it's coming out the nose. And what that's doing is, since your nose has so many more receptors to it, you're really able to pick up some unique flavors, and things get more amplified. If I try to retrohale, I will immediately die. It's not good.
1: I don't do it much because I always seem to get the same thing on a retrohale, which is either like a perfumey fragrance or some sort of like a dried fruit kind of thing.
0: And the only you know the answer to that, right? You got to do it more often.
1: That makes sense,
0: right? It's about it's a skill, and it's something to practice to be able to get more discernment out of what you're doing. I physically can't do it. I'm not even gonna try. No.
1: Here's what we need to do.
0: No.
1: This is what we need to do.
0: Yes, sir.
1: We need a week of you trying, and we'll put a little video together with, like, the Rocky theme behind you. And at one point, we'll have you running around trying to chase a rooster, and then go back to the cigar. And eventually, after a week, you'll be retrohaling.
0: You know there's a new movie coming out from Peter Farrelly. I Play Rocky. It's the story.
1: You Play Rocky?
0: No, that's the name of the movie. And it's the story of Sylvester Stallone trying to get Rocky. The trailer looks so good. So good. This cigar is pretty good, but is it in the humidor? That's the question. We are going to talk about that from New World. AJ Fernandez, the Decennio, which is the Toro box press we're doing right here. Is it in the humidor? We will find out. 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
3: 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The videos are there. The stories are there. It's looking great. 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
2: So now I wanted it to be a little bit more casual at the steakhouse. So I made reservations for me and my wife, Agnes.
3: Agnes.
2: Yeah, it was our wedding anniversary.
3: Ah, mazel tov.
2: Thank you. Married 74 happy years. Having said that, so I'm sitting there with Agnes at the bar, and the bar says it's business casual
3: right.
2: attire. Or excuse me, the restaurant says
3: restaurant.
2: That. We're sitting in the bar, so I thought, okay, maybe just a little more casual. So I wore a nice shirt, khakis, and nice shoes.
3: Right.
2: Didn't go in with tennis shoes on. And so over the course of our meal, there's a couple next to us. And they get up to leave, and they heard that it was our wedding anniversary. It was their wedding anniversary, too.
3: Aw.
2: Yeah.
3: Fast friends.
2: She was all dressed up. He was wearing a polo shirt, shorts, and sneakers for sneaking.
3: Yeah. So there are two things happening here. As women have explained, women do not dress up for men. Women dress up for other women.
2: Mm-hmm.
3: That, I believe there is some real truth to that. The other truth is most guys are morons who should be punched in the throat. That is a saying that comes directly from who? Mother Teresa. That is correct. That is correct. Why would you do that? Why do you think that's okay? Oh, were you comfortable? Is that it? Is this whole thing about being comfortable? Steakhouse, a place that matters, where you're going to spend a couple bucks. Have a little respect for yourself. Certainly have respect for your wife. At that moment, did she realize, my gosh, what a waste of this many years?
2: No, but one thing that happened after they left, I said,
3: huh? Right?
2: I said, shorts, sneakers, look at me. And I was, you know me, I'm just a simple blue collar Joe.
3: That's what you are.
2: That's what I am. So I had a nice shirt on and nice sensible slacks. And so I was like, hey, I dressed up for the occasion. And then there was another couple. Now this is the question I have for you. They were sitting at the bar and they just came in for a drink.
3: Right.
2: And he was wearing she had a stylish blouse.
3: Oh, was it stylish?
2: Yes. And again, sensible slacks. He had on shorts and a polo shirt. Now they just came in for a drink and sat down at the bar. Is that acceptable?
3: I don't. Okay. If it is the restaurant inside the clubhouse at the golf club, yes. Otherwise, see, I'm going to offend a lot of people.
2: Go on.
3: I'm going to offend so many people.
2: Tony at EatDrinkSmokeShow.com.
3: I don't want to offend those people. What scumbags? Why? Why do you do this? And the shorts, what? If you were wearing pants and a polo, I could almost forgive. I wouldn't, but I could almost forgive. I am outside with you right now, Fingers Malloy. Are we outside right now doing the show this week? Because the weather is just

0: Spectacular. You might be able to hear the wind blow. Listen.
1: Mm. Wow. It's like we're on the ocean.
0: Right? Paid a whole $5 to the to the special effects department. Am I or am I not wearing a button-up shirt? Is this a true button? Yes, it's a button-up.
1: Yes, that's true. Right?
0: Do I or do I not have the cuffs done?
1: Yes, that's very true. And I, knowing that we were going to do Eat, Drink, Smoke today, and of course, we video the show, and you can find that over at YouTube. Just look for Eat, Drink, Smoke. I ironed my T-shirt.
0: Right, you're wearing your Detroit Lions gear. You're representing a team that's going to definitely go 8-9 this year. Going to be fantastic.
1: We're not talking about the Colts.
0: Right, no. The Colts are gonna go 0-40. If Daniel Jones actually is healed, mm-hmm. which is a question. I wish the man well. All bets are off. Everything is possible. If Sauce Gardner can be healthy on the defensive side of the ball, everything's possible. It's the Colts. They'll go 7-10.
1: Wow.
0: By the way, just missed the playoffs.
1: But by the way, it was Daniel Jones who was having a drink in shorts.
0: Then he was still wrong.
1: It wasn't him.
0: Did you wear that T-shirt to the Fine Steakhouse? No, you didn't. No. You know why? That's why. You don't wear a polo shirt. It's just wrong. Drives me crazy. But that has nothing to do with the story at hand. Because this is a story about mistakes when eating at a steakhouse. And the first mistake they say you make is not listening to your server. And I had to figure out what they meant. When the server arrives, look up and be attentive. Ask for recommendations. If you have your phone in your hand, put it down. Ignoring the server gives the impression that they offer little value to you. A steakhouse is meant to be an experience, often a long one, so sit back, relax, and enjoy the show. I think you don't be rude to the server so they don't spit your food. Isn't that it?
1: That's it. But also, we had this conversation a couple of weeks ago where I said I didn't listen to the server, but that was at a bar and grill. Where you could tell this isn't an experience. This is, what do you want to eat? Let's get moving. I got to turn this table over. Right. Steakhouse, you're there for 2 hours. And they want you to come back because it's a high dollar experience. And they want to make it the best for you. So, yes, I completely agree. You got to listen to your server.
0: I'm asking who isn't. Oh, that's right. The same scumbag is wearing a polo shirt and shorts to the steakhouse. That's two strikes on you, kitten.
1: Wow.
0: Oh, my goodness gracious. These people.
1: So you can't even stop into the bar if you're driving by and you say...
0: Yeah, that is a great question. By the way, we'll have this article up at eatdrinksmokeshow.com because we're never going to get to everything. I think that's a really good etiquette question. If you're driving by and it's your place, can you stop in shorts and a, like after a golf game?
1: They seem to be somewhat regulars. It sounded like they knew.
0: One of the things that I dismiss is the idea of the regular patron, and I can't. Because, for example, Roost Chris, many people think of it as a special occasion kind of place. That's not how they view themselves. They view themselves as the everyday place, a place for regulars. Certainly regulars who aren't afraid to spend a dollar, but they have regulars at the bar and in the bar area, etc. So the answer has got to be, yeah, it is okay. It is. For the occasion, like if you're going for purpose, no, you're a small man. That's what you are. I say it without an ounce of hesitation, without an ounce. You're the guy who, when the police come in, you point to the closet and say, "My friend's in there, go get him."
1: It reminded me of, there was a video that popped up in my feed of a man who was surprising his soon-to-be fiance. She was an anchor on a television show. He showed up, posed to her on the air wearing cargo shorts.
0: Yes, she should have said that. Eat, Drink, Smoke.
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2: From 21 Alive, I'm meteorologist Nova Gordon with your forecast. 89 the high this afternoon, hot and humid for your Sunday. 70 overnight under partly cloudy skies. Tomorrow, 90 the high, remaining hot, humid, thunderstorm chances in the afternoon and into the overnight hours. Relief arriving in the form of much cooler weather as we head towards the middle of the work week. I'm meteorologist Nova Gordon on WOWO 92.3 FM, 1190 AM.
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0: Eat, drink, smoke. It is your cigar, bourbon, foodie extravaganza. I'm Tony Kent. That right there is America's favorite amateur drinker, Fingers Malloy, and it's beautiful out. We decided to do the show outdoors today. The weather is low, mid-70s, cloudy, sunny.
1: 72.
0: Ah, look at you. Look, human weather van. That's what they call Fingers Malloy.
1: Among other things.
0: Among other things. And the weather's spectacular. It's a little breeze. It's wonderful. Like, we're doing the show outside. We're doing it. We can. So we did, and we are smoking the A.J. Fernandez Decenio 10th Anniversary Toro. It's a 6.5x54 Mexican San Andreas wrapper Nicaraguan in the binder and the filler. Now, they call this a medium full. I don't have it yet. Now, you're into the second third. I'm still working my way. You've ripped off both bands already.
1: Oh,
0: your cigar is naked.
1: It's that kind of weather outside where it's like, I don't need any of this. Take it off. That's what I did.
0: Is that what happened?
1: Yeah, next comes the shirt. You're in for a treat, YouTube.
0: It is beautiful. And this wrapper, the San Andreas, is just, it's maybe the best color I've seen in a while. It is gorgeous with this bit of veining of black. It is absolutely beautiful. A touch of oil to it. No grit. I happen to like grit in a wrapper. The draw is nice. I would say a little loose. I wouldn't mind a little bit of a tighter draw. That's my take. I could use a little more heft in the cigar, just a touch, but it's a soft box press in the 6.5x54. Absolutely wonderful. Fingers Malloy, is this in your humidor for $14 a stick?
1: Yes.
0: Yeah. Now, this has a place in your life.
1: Yeah, this is what I would say. Regarding the hand feel, I feel like the box press kind of cancels out a little bit of the light in the hand feel of the hand feel.
0: Respect.
1: When it comes to, you brought it up earlier, about whether it's medium full. To me, this is playing medium.
0: Yeah.
1: I wouldn't go anywhere near full, but I'm only getting into the second third of my cigar. You're still in the first third. It really hasn't changed all that much for me.
0: Ah, now you stole my line. You stole my line. It's interesting. We got a Mexican San Andreas, Nicaraguan in the binder and the filler, and it has stayed in a very unique monotone with this, let's call it a broad painting of black pepper on the tongue, but a very dull black pepper. I'm not saying that as the flavor is dull, but just in terms of low. It's not having a lot of movement. And then there is this wood. Now, what's interesting, it's not cedar. There's none of that cedar spice. It can play almost as a little bit of leather, but it's not an overly rich leather. So there's nothing outlandish about the flavor. There's nothing that's overwhelming about the flavor. There's nothing bad about the flavor. It has remained constant. At the first puff was like, ooh, what is this? And has remained constant ever since. And I'm not saying it's bad. I am saying I hope that there's some movement.
1: Here's what I thought is that it almost has a taste as if the tobacco was aged in a bourbon barrel. There's like a little bit of an oak feel to it. There's a cocoa for me that you could talk me into that black pepper. But that's been it. And that's good enough for me. And, you know, the other things that we normally talk about as far as whether it's been difficult to maintain, it's been flawless as far as that go. Nice even burn. Haven't had to touch it up at all. So at $14 a stick, yeah, that's in my humidor.
0: I like $14 a stick for this. For size and presentation, right? For a softbox press, I'm happy to do it. I just hope. Yeah, you are into the second third, man.
1: Yeah.
0: You are moving.
1: And
0: is it smoking faster than you thought?
1: Yes, but part of it is me.
0: Yeah,
1: I'm. You know how you talk about how when you are reviewing a bourbon, you've got the two sip methodology.
0: That is correct.
1: I am a two puffer.
0: Ah,
1: I grab the cigar and for some reason I do a double draw and then put the cigar down. And I don't know if part of it is just my personality from formerly being a cigarette smoker to where it's like, oh, gotta get that, ooh, cigarettes.
0: Oh.
1: Yeah. And not being able to relax. And then part of it is I really, really hate having to touch up my cigar because inevitably what happens is I get it too hot and then you get that ammonia taste to it. And that's no good.
0: It is time, Fingers Malloy. for news of the week.
1: So this is a local story here.
0: Wait, was I supposed to respond to you and your ammonia taste? You were telling it. You were just going through it. Was I supposed to?
1: No, you weren't at all.
0: I feel bad now.
1: No,
0: like, was I supposed to say something?
1: I just assumed by you not responding, that means that you love that ammonia taste in your cigar.
0: I in no way love that ammonia taste in my cigar. But I feel bad. Like maybe I was supposed to respond. Like maybe I was supposed to say something. Like sometimes I think I'm a bad co-host.
1: Listen, there are times, and this happens to all of us, where you're in the middle of a moment, and I'm not saying necessarily this happens on the radio, where you can see the eyes kind of glance away and they tune out. Happens to me a lot.
0: But I've seen you do that too.
1: Yes. It happens. It's okay.
0: I didn't tune out.
1: No, you didn't
0: tune out. I just moved on.
1: Yes.
0: And I felt like, wait, was I not supposed to move on?
1: You know what?
0: I overthink things. You know that?
1: Yes, me too. It's time, Fingers Malloy, for News of the Week.
0: It's time, Fingers Malloy, for News of the Week.
1: I only bring this story up. This is a local story to us here in central Indiana, but this seems to be a growing trend around the country that maybe we need to start paying more attention to. Six people are facing multiple charges for their alleged role in a scheme that investigators say enabled a home health agency based in Indianapolis to receive over $10 million in fraudulent funds from Indiana's Medicaid program.
0: Give them the chair.
1: Fox 59.
0: The chair. Innocent until proven guilty. If guilty, chair. I'm not even a death penalty guy. Chair. Ah, these freaking fraudsters. I hate all these people. With passion, I hate these people.
1: For me, this should not be a political issue. This shouldn't be a partisan issue, I should say. This should be, anytime you hear of stories about Medicaid fraud, people should be up in arms and want all of this investigated and all the fraud rooted out and the people who are responsible for this fraud thrown away, thrown into the prison, and have that ammonia taste.
0: They should have to deal with the ammonia taste. That, or they should taste nickels, right?
1: Nickels.
0: I could have gone with pennies, but they don't make those anymore, so I just went with nickels.
1: Well, that would be a good use for pennies. They don't use them anymore.
0: The attorney general in Indiana was investigating them because the Department of Health got a complaint alleging that the owner of the senior home care approved fake caregiver hours into the company's reporting system. What are you doing? What are you doing? Now, innocent until proven guilty. I'm going to say that again because I really don't want to get sued. They received $10,922,000 between September of 2023 and August of 2025, just $3 million short of what Fingers Malloy made in the same span.
1: Ah, that's some scratch. And here's the kicker. So court documents allege that these folks, or at least one of them, spent hundreds of thousands of dollars from senior home care businesses' accounts on luxury travel, nightclubs, and other personal expenses, including DoorDash and Uber.

0: $329,956 on nightclubs.
1: Really?
0: Over 300 grand on nightclubs? What the heck is going
1: on there?
0: That's
1: a lot of Cristal and Diddy parties. So that's, I'm pretty sure that's what happens there.
0: $180,000 on hotels. $330,000 on nightclubs. $180,000 on hotels. I don't know about you. I love to go clubbing.
1: I know you do.
0: Oh, can't get enough of the clubbing.
1: Right?
0: I'm not going to the right clubs, apparently. Or maybe I am going to the right clubs. Either way, $330,000 on nightclubs.
1: Are we being honest with each other?
0: Sure.
1: That's a tremendous number of hookers.
0: You think?
1: I think.
0: Medicaid hookers?
1: Oh, Medicaid hookers. And they come with the bed with the rails. And that's what makes them so expensive.
0: I saw Medicaid hookers open up for Four Non Blondes in 96. Fantastic show.
1: You win this round. These people, if guilty, there's not enough jail. Innocent until proven guilty. Don't sue. Do drink smoke.
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0: Birthday this year, our friends at Prairie Farms Dairy are reminding us what it means to support the people who serve our country. 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They're farmer-owned, community-focused, and clearly committed to giving back. 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
3: I was watching Jeopardy because my oldest is addicted to Jeopardy. And one of the answers, right, you got to answer in the form of a question, it was, what is quiet quitting? Something that we've discussed right here on the show. It's Eat, Drink, Smoke. I'm Tony Katz, and that is Fingers Malloy right there.
4: I was going to guess if the answer in the form of the question was, who let the dogs out?
3: Ah, nice. And the question was, who?
4: See,
3: I could have done that. So it's a story about not even the quiet quitting. So the quiet quitting idea was that people, they do the minimum at work and they're not really interested in the job, which is how a lot of people already do their jobs anyway.
4: For decades,
3: and if yet, not a millennia.
4: And yet people think, I need to come up with a new term for this.
3: Just egomaniacs right there.
4: Phoning it in, ladies and gentlemen.
3: But now there's the conversation of the labor force. Right? There's something called the labor force participation rate, which certainly has been lower, which is the amount of people who are capable of working versus the amount of people who are working. And there are all sorts of reasons why someone might not be in the labor force. They already got a job. Is one way to look at that, or the taking on a second job or retire. I shouldn't say that. They already have a job, so they're already counted. They could have retired, so they're not doing any other job, or they're doing something maybe part time, and that doesn't actually count towards these types of statistics. They are involved in the gig economy, right? That changes these things, but according to the story here from the Federal Reserve Bank of St. Louis, as provided by the New York Post, 105.8 million people are not in the labor force. That comes after a surge of 832,000 dropping out of the labor force in June alone. So is this the boomers retiring? Is this people moving to other types of work? Is this a conversation of, you know what, none of it's worth it. I've got enough money and I'll just retire like this. It doesn't matter what the existence is. It's better than going to work every day. And I'll do some, I don't know, some kind of OnlyFans thing. And I'll make a couple of bucks that way. I don't know what to make of this, because this is higher than the Great Recession. This is higher than COVID. You tell me, Fingers, what the hell?
4: Well, two things. One, COVID changed the mindset of many Americans as far as what work's role is in their life. And, you know, you start hearing these numbers about, oh, this is the largest number of people not participating in the workforce. And part of it you naturally want to assume is, geez, the boomers are retiring. That you got more people who are calling it quits and moving into retirement. But there's a quote here in the story. It says, we've got a big problem.
3: To say, who let the dogs out?
4: That's what the kids like to call it, callback.

0: back, ladies and gentlemen.
1: Huh?
0: We've got a big problem with the flight from work of prime age men. And that's what's been carrying the overall prime age labor force participation.
1: About the men.
0: Yes.
1: By what did they say what they consider prime age men? Because when we talk about labor force, they talk about people 16 years of age and up. Right, so that's where the cutoff is, age 16. I was curious if they gave it, because I don't remember that from the article, if they gave what the prime men age is, because I would assume they're talking about us fingers.
0: Hey,
1: prime
0: don't
1: men.
0: Don't blame me. I'm a prime man who has 14 gigs, so I'm doing my best, ladies and gentlemen.
1: You're trying to pick up the slack.
0: Yeah, I'm trying to keep the economy afloat with these hands.
1: Do you want the answer as to why prime men are not in the workforce?
0: I would love to hear your answer.
1: Or do you want to take this first? We both have the answer.
0: No, you go ahead.
1: Oh, this gets rough. The reason prime men are not in the workforce is because America, via culture, kicked them out of the workforce. They didn't get the promotion. A woman did. They didn't get the promotion because this group did. They didn't get the promotion because that group did. Now, I don't argue people of merit getting promotions. What I argue is you pushed for 2 decades. You have to go to college. You have to go to college. If you don't have a college degree, you don't have anything. And the only thing these universities cared about, by their own admission, there are plenty of articles out there about it, is how many women they had and how many of this group they had and how many of that group they had. They did nothing to attract men to colleges. As a matter of fact, men were called what? Toxic masculinity, a host of these things. They were the problem. They were the issue. It's too many men. We need to have this. We need to have that. Is there any wonder why men are like, forget it. I don't need to be any part of this. I don't need that. I don't need anybody looking at me the wrong way. I don't want to go through some kind of training. I don't want to be accused of anything. I'll find another way to do this. Thank you very much. Thank you, thank you, thank you. And then we have entire cultural conversations of whether or not men have been raised to actually be men, take on responsibility, and be able to work their way up, as opposed to those who come out of colleges into the workforce and think that everything is going to be handed to them, right? It's all going to get handed to them. They're going to have all this money, and they don't realize that they have to actually start and work and build a career. So 6-1, half a dozen the other, and pick them. But you tell me, where am I? Where? There's nothing sexist I said. There's nothing racist I said. I am discussing a fact. As a matter of fact, an undeniable fact. I would argue it with any college president anywhere in the country. Tell me where I'm wrong.
0: Well, I can tell you the first part, the answer to the first part of your question when it comes to what they consider prime age men. There's another quote here. Very roughly speaking, there are about 7 million of these men who are out of the workforce for the 25 to 54-year-olds.
1: Okay, I rest my case.
0: So, but my question is, I just wonder how can you do that? How are you able to just say, you know what, that whole work thing, so last week.
1: Well,
0: I'm done with it. I am just going to, I don't know, are they cutting their losses as far as what they believe if they were passed over on that promotion and saying, I'm not participating in this. The whole system's rigged. So I'm selling off what I can and I'm just getting a studio apartment and I'm just going to try to hang out and lay low and live off of what I've built for the rest of my life. And of course, they're going to have a rude awakening that it's not going to last. How can you just quit your job and be like, I'm not working anymore?
1: So that can happen to some, but I think the problem with the argument is we're making an assumption that they built something, as opposed to mom and dad are still writing a check, as opposed to they're living in the basement. You know, it's one thing when your kid is going to college for the first couple of years and lives with you. It's one thing when the kid has graduated college and they come back home to live for a year while they're finding the job and getting things together. And you're kind of like, as a parent, I make the assumption that you're kind of happy to do that. They're getting themselves together. They're saving a couple bucks. They're being responsible. You're like, sure, how can I help?
0: Especially if they're paying off this huge student loan that they have.
1: I would argue almost for any reason. But then there are those, and we know this exists, whatever, it's too hard. I can't. You don't understand. It's tougher. You don't understand. I've been done wrong. You don't understand. I've been hurt. There is a resilience and perseverance factor out there that is killing us, the lack of those things. There is a parent who is way too nice to their kid. If you're more, how many times have we discussed this? If you're more interested in being friends with your kid than being a parent to your kid, you're not doing your kid any good whatsoever. And then there is the entitlement of, well, I'm not immediately making six figures. I'm not immediately doing this. This isn't worth it. I'm not going to do this. No, no, no. Everyone's against me. It's their problem. It's their problem. It's their problem. And add all these things together and then add in, and I won't shy away from this. Culturally, we did this and we have to stop. Stop hating men. And that is absolutely true for the university set. And you think about where hires are and you think about what happens on college campuses. I didn't say anything out of school. Stop hating men. And you will find that men come back. All I know is the military stopped hating men. They started focusing on lethality. They started focusing on physical fitness. They started focusing on standards. And at 2025, at this time, 2025, the Army and the Navy and the Air Force had all exceeded their recruitment goals. I think Marines hit their recruitment goals. So there's something to it. There's really something to it. Much more show to get to. This is Eat, Drink, Smoke.
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2: Will continue. The pause comes as the New York Times reports there are concerns that an escalation would further deplete the Pentagon's stockpile of interceptors and munitions. UN Ambassador Mike Waltz is dismissing the report, saying the U.S. remains locked and loaded and that more assets are moving into the region.
3: Meanwhile, Saudi Arabia and the Iran-backed Houthis are trending attacks after the Houthis targeted Saudi ships moving through the Red Sea. President Trump has warned that he would hold Iran responsible and inflict major military punishment if the Houthis continue. 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
3: Maine Democrats have selected a replacement nominee for this year's race for the U.S. Senate. Here's Fox's Alexis McAdams in Bangor, Maine.
16: 100 days until the midterm election, and Maine's Democratic Party leadership picking a new candidate. One time, State Senate President Troy Jackson will challenge longtime incumbent Republican Senator Susan Collins. This after Graham Plattner went from Democratic rising star to out of the race. Plattner had already won the Democratic primary, now his replacement picked by party delegates, not voters. Some Mainers tell us the process reminds them of the Democrats' 2024 switch from President Biden to Kamala Harris.
3: Incumbent Republican Senator Susan Collins wasted no time trading fire with a new opponent, saying Jackson is too radical for Maine. He went after her for giving tax cuts to the rich and not protecting health care. Maine is considered a must-win state for Democrats if they are to regain control of the Senate. Tropical storm Genevieve has strengthened into a Category 4 hurricane in the Pacific Ocean southwest of Mexico, but remains at sea. It is not threatening land yet. And we can tell you now about gas prices. Fuel prices climbing again after a brief lull in fighting between the U.S. and Iran. Oil analyst Trilby Lundberg.
17: The gasoline price cutting lasted 7 weeks, handing consumers back about 71 cents per gallon. But now prices are climbing again. In the past 2 weeks, they're up 22 cents to $4.10 for regular grade.
3: We don't know how the prices will react now that the U.S. has paused attacks on Iran for 2 days. An official involved in negotiations tells the Associated Press parties are talking about a compromise, adding to complications. Houthi rebels struck Saudi tankers in the Red Sea, which could boost prices higher. I'm Roger Stern, and this is Fox News.
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18: From 21 Alive, I'm meteorologist Nova Gordon with your forecast. 89 the high this afternoon, hot and humid for your Sunday. 70 overnight under partly cloudy skies. Tomorrow, 90 the high.

0: High, remaining hot, humid, thunderstorm chances in the afternoon and into the overnight hours. Relief arriving in the form of much cooler weather as we head towards the middle of the work week. I'm meteorologist Noah Gordon on WoWo 92.3 FM, 1190 AM.
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2: 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According to the Washington Free Beacon, guess who the coffee shop owner that did this is supporting? Graham Plattner.
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3: Real people,

0: When it comes to Four Roses, they've got a very interesting way of doing things. And I will tell you that the Four Roses Small Batch Select is amongst my favorite bourbons out there. It's Eat, Drink, Smoke. I'm Tony Katz. And that right there is America's favorite amateur drinker, Fingers Malloy. And so I was at the local Costco.
1: Oh,
0: they were having some deals.
1: I'm telling you, if you are not a member of Costco and you have the ability to, if you have a Costco in your area, it's worth it just for the bourbon selection and the gas station. Seriously, it's just for that. I don't know when you're going to break out some of the other stuff that you purchased at Costco, but if you've never been to Costco looking at bourbon, you'll be shocked at what they have.
0: It's actually a rather good selection. Sometimes they have unique things and things that come to them, and this was Four Roses. This was their private selection, OESQ, which comes in at 55.5 alcohol by volume or 111 proof, Fingers Malloy. Always applause for anything over 100 proof. And you're saying to me, Tony, what is OESQ? So this is how they use these four-letter codes to determine the recipe of each bottle. So I never remember it off the top of my head. O is the indicator that it was distilled at Four Roses in Lawrenceburg, Kentucky. Right? That's what the O is for. The second letter is a B or an E, which constitutes the mash bill, high rye or low rye. So this is OESQ that we're doing right here, which means it's a low rye mash bill, 75% corn, 20% rye, 5% malted barley. Now, the S is always the S, which refers to the fact that it's a straight whiskey. And then you've got a bunch of different letters, VK, OQ, or F, which talks about the yeast strain that is utilized during fermentation. So when you see these letters, you can get an idea of what the mash bill is going to be, and then what yeast. And you might find yourself having a, if you will, a favorite. You can. So this is from Four Roses. This is the OESQ. This is what they call their private selection. And so we poured some out here into our beautiful Eat, Drink, Smoke Kinsey glasses made by Drake's Laser Engraving. Drake's Laser Engraving. That was a nice little plug.
1: Yeah, I'll say.
0: That is orange into copper, Kitten. As a beautiful, beautiful color.
1: It's screaming Q.
0: You're an idiot. Come on, that color is beautiful.
1: Yes, it is beautiful.
0: And if it sounds like the wind is blowing, it's because we're sitting outside. The weather is beyond gorgeous in Indianapolis, where we record from. And I'm like, forget it. We're outside.
1: It has been what feels like 4 weeks now. Anywhere from 95 to 117 degrees.
0: Yeah.
1: And to have a day where it's 71 degrees outside, perfect day to do the show outside.
0: Absolutely spectacular. So the color on this is gorgeous. There's definitely a viscosity, how it sticks to the glass. And the nose. Hello, lover.
1: That's bright.
0: Where have you been? Bright?
1: So, first of all, there is absolutely no ethanol alcohol on
0: this.
1: Kind
0: of amazing for 111.
1: Yeah. Nice bit of oak. There's like a... Is there a...
0: Okay, you're going to think I'm crazy. There's a little bit of Christmas cookie. There's a cinnamon brown sugar thing going on. There is a delicious, delicious sweet... Not a big red cinnamon... Just like that dusting of cinnamon you actually like. Yeah, there is an oak underneath, ain't there?
1: Yeah, and a little bit of citrus.
0: That's really nice. That's really nice. This comes in, what, 9 years, 8 months? Do I have that right?
1: You know what? At first, I was going to say 7 months with the 9 year, but...
0: 9 year.
1: Yeah, you're right. You're 9 year, 8 months.
0: Yeah, 9 years, 11 months. I had it wrong.
1: Oh, wow. My nose had it wrong, too.
0: Yeah, unbelievable. Shocking.
1: And now I think it's 73 degrees now that I'm really sensing
0: it. It's delicious.
1: Things.
0: That is a delicious nose right there. But Fingers Malloy, enough of this. Are you enough of the sniffing? Are you ready for this?
1: Because everyone is horrible at their job, I've been ready for this all week.
0: He is doing what is known as the Kentucky Chew. And the Kentucky Chew is moving the juice around the palate, getting a sense of the flavors. I'm a believer in the two-sip methodology, the first sip to set the taste buds, the second sip to really get an idea of where those flavors are. Fingers Malloy, what say you?
1: Nice bit of oak, a little bit of baking spice. There is a that citrus I was talking about. There's a little bit of orange there and vanilla, too. Again, I hate to sound like a broken record on a lot of this stuff because I tend to notice when I look back at some of the reviews I do, I often say, there's no way this tastes like it's over 100 proof.
0: Yep.
1: This is another example, man. I cannot believe this is over 100
0: right.
1: proof. That 100 and what was it, 111?
0: 111.
1: I am starting to, as we're getting a little bit further into this review, there is a nice little gentle warmth in the chest. But other than that, and there is a nice little sting on the tongue at the beginning, but this is wonderful.
0: Yep.
1: This is very good. I'll be interested to see what your take is.
0: I'm going in here. This is from Four Roses, private selection purchased at Costco, the OESQ, 111 proof. Here we go. Here we go. Here we go again.
1: He's going in, ladies and gentlemen.
0: That's right. Shoop. Oh, I just salt and pepper. Here I go. Here I go. Here I go again.
1: Oh, wow.
0: Yeah.
1: What's your weakness? Men.
0: Is that the line?
1: Yes.
0: I didn't know that. Here I go.
1: I watched a lot of Video Jukebox in the 90s. He's going in, ladies and gentlemen, and he's doing what we like to call the Saginaw Swish, the Memphis Munch, the Chattanooga Chomp.
0: Oh, I get how people could like this. I don't know if this is my flavor. That's floral.
1: Okay.
0: And, okay, there's the heat, center chest. It actually took a while. It's creamier than I thought. But you're 1,000% right. 111 proof, not nonsense hooey. That is smooth as a mother. Now, it's also, I want to argue even maybe a touch, for me, a touch herbal. It doesn't hit high spice at all. That it's got the majority corn. There is a larger than 50%, of course, has to be 51% corn to be bourbon. It's sweeter than I thought.
1: You're not getting any citrus, like a little orange peel?
0: No. Is that on the finish? Well, if you talk me into it, maybe.
1: Orange peel?
0: If you incept, it
1: orange
0: tastes like
1: peel?
0: Orange peel. I'm the first person ever to say
1: look
0: that.
1: Look right here.
0: Right. Look deep into my eyes. Oh, I can get how people like that. Me, I'd like it to be a little more oaky.
1: Sure.
0: I get that is sweeter than I thought it would be. It's like second time in a row.
1: This is 2 weeks in a row where, because I have more of a sweet tooth than you do, I'm like, oh, this is my, as the kids say, this is my jam.
0: Is that what the kids say?
1: That's what they say.
0: Were the kids born in 1966?
1: Oh, I was going to say it was going to come out Scooby-Doo. That's not the 23 Skidoo.
0: 23
1: That's
0: Skidoo.
1: What I was reaching for.
0: There it is. They were born in 1926.
1: Yeah. Glad I got
0: 23
1: that.
0: 23 Skidoo.
1: Glad I got
0: now,
1: that.
0: Now, is this in the liquor cabinet, the Four Roses, the OESQ private selection from Costco? We will discuss that in mere moments. Keep it here. See, drink, smoke.
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0: Well, Willand, it's KB here. 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
2: Smoke with people, drink with people, do a tasting. I'm all in. All down for that, for sure.
3: And do they have golf in Florida?
2: I'm told that they have a lot of mini golf. They have a lot of cornhole.
4: Oh, wow. You can't get cornhole in Indiana.
2: No. No, you cannot. Not the Florida way.
4: No.
2: Not at all. The answer is absolutely. And that someone would be like, this is a fun show. Like, how could we hang? Like, yes, absolutely. 1,000%. Yeah, let's figure out how to do it. I will reach out to the people at WDBO. And if this encourages other of our affiliates to say, hey, we want to do an event too, let's fill up the book, man. Let's get some frequent flyer miles going. Or get into the truckster. And if it's local to us, we can drive it, you know, a couple hours. We can do that. Florida, we gotta fly. Fingers.
4: Oh no, I'm fine with flying. But I mean,
2: you would drive, wouldn't you? Like, you don't care about that stuff at all.
4: I prefer to drive. Don't you prefer to drive? I mean, if you have the time, that's the only thing.
2: Do I prefer to drive to Orlando from Indianapolis?
4: We've made long road trips before.
2: We have, but, you know, when I think about the fact that I could just put on my suit and get my first-class seat, why would I ever give that up?
4: And be felt up by TSA?
2: Now I'm definitely flying. Because usually...
4: But just to think about all the places we could go. I mean, all the states that we're in. I mean,
2: there's at least 50 of them. And we could drive to 49.
4: I purchased a vehicle in Tucson, Arizona, and drove it all the way back. I love road trips. That's a little far to go to.
2: Didn't you also purchase a vehicle in Orlando and drive it back?
4: Yes. Yeah. I've purchased a vehicle in Orlando. I purchased a vehicle in Tucson, Arizona, and in Fort Worth, Texas.
2: That's so nutty.
4: There's something about the central Indiana car market where, you know, I was looking for specific cars and they were anywhere from $2,000 to $3,000 cheaper in those areas.
2: It's weird. Like, but you don't feel like having to drive it back that it added to your price and flying out? And
4: first of all, a one-way flight cost me $89 and I didn't get a check bag or anything like
2: that. What year did you fly? 1956?
4: 2020. It wasn't that long ago. And I was down in Orlando for a conference for some radio stuff, and I just drove back instead of flying back. And Dallas, flying to Dallas,
2: yeah,
4: that's cheap. So yeah, and then it's for Dallas, it was you could drive it in 13 hours, so it's not bad.
2: See, you say 13 hours, and I immediately fall down. So
4: what happened to you?
2: What?
4: You used to be like, I love driving. You know, you buy yourself, turn the radio on, whatever you want.
2: Okay.
4: And you go.
2: So this part is true. If I am driving by myself, I can go for forever. If I'm driving with my family, I fall asleep after 42 minutes.
4: It's no joke.
2: I don't understand what's happening.
4: Same thing happens to me. I don't know if it's all the noise around you.
2: They're not making any noise. They're not making any noise. When the kids were little, we had the minivan that had the DVD player in it. And they were not allowed to use that if we were just driving around town. But when it was a road trip, we allowed it.
4: All the Blue's Clues.
2: And they planned, and they had all their DVDs together, and we'd get in the car, and before we started, they were set up, and they had the headphones on, and you could hear them laughing in the back. It was just like, all right, that's awesome. But like they knew this was special, and they took advantage of it. They knew that if we were staying in a hotel, no one was going to talk about what they had for breakfast. Like, we were not a house that had, like, juice, right? Because it's really an empty calorie. It's just a lot of sugar and stuff like that. And my kids are healthy.

0: healthy today because of it. For certainly healthier than I was as a kid. But when we're on vacation, on vacation, whatever you want. It was Fruit Loops and it was 9 waffles. They only ate a half of one. And it was the treat. So I always got that. But they were quiet is the point, right? It wasn't a lot of noise. It's just there's something. By yourself, it's just the zone. And when I drive by myself, more often than not, the radio is not on.
1: It is
0: just the road. It's the career. Doing radio full time as we do it. Silence has become the most amazing thing in the world to me. I adore it in ways I cannot comprehend. And so I can go 4, 5, 6 hours easily, not just me, the window open and a cigar. Maybe it's a cigar that keeps me awake. I don't know. Because if you fall asleep, you're going to burn yourself. That's never mind the car accident. But yeah, so the answer is Orlando, yes. And if you really want to drive... I'm just saying, if you really want to drive, I'll meet you down there. I'm totally flying.
1: There it is.
0: Totally fine. Yeah, I'll go. Let's set it up.
1: Yeah, I'm in.
0: But between November and February.
1: Sure.
0: Right? Give everybody a chance to join us.
1: That's the only reason why.
0: Yeah.
1: Got to get some time.
0: Yeah.
1: Promotion.
0: Yeah.
1: That's where it's at.
0: Between November and February. Probably January. February. Most probably late January.
1: On the Super Bowl.
0: Yeah. But not on the Super Bowl. It's Eat, Drink, Smoke.
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7: From 21 Alive, I'm meteorologist Noah Gordon with your forecast. 89 the high this afternoon, hot and humid for your Sunday. 70 overnight under partly cloudy skies. Tomorrow, 90 the high, remaining hot, humid, thunderstorm chances in the afternoon and into the overnight hours. Relief arriving in the form of much cooler weather as we head towards the middle of the work week. I'm meteorologist Noah Gordon on WoWoW 92.3 FM, 1190 AM.
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And honestly, if your basement does have that damp, funky smell going on, if you've noticed moisture on the walls, or if every rain does have you stressed out, it's probably time to call my friends at Du Hadway. 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
2: It's America's favorite amateur drinker, Fingers Malloy, smoking and drinking outdoors today because the weather is just exceptional and the breeze is blowing and the temperature is in the low 70s. This is the stuff you dream about. Being out on the deck, as most of you are right now while you're listening to the show and enjoying the show and smoking a cigar and having a drink of any kind, this is good.
3: It is good, but I have to tell you something. I posted it on my personal Instagram. I believe I tagged it for Eat, Drink, Smoke and your Instagram as well. I was at the grocery store the other day.
2: Right.
3: The pumpkin spice creamer is already out.
2: That's right.
3: No.
2: Pumpkin spice, it's time. July is pumpkin spice season.
3: I mean, I'm ready for the weather to turn a little bit. I'm over the whole, it's 96, and with the heat index, it's 204. I'm over that, but I'm not ready for that. I'm not ready for pumpkin spice.
2: Next Tuesday, the Thanksgiving decorations come out.
3: Oh, good Lord.
2: Right? Let's talk stuffing.
3: I just saw a Costco influencer doing a video.
2: I want to punch myself in the face.
3: Costco influencer saying that the Christmas decorations are already starting to come out.
2: Excellent work. Excellent work. Let's rush everything. Why enjoy the moment when you can just focus on tomorrow for forever? We are smoking from AJ Fernandez. This is the Decenio 10th anniversary Toro, 6.5 by 54. What, Fingers? You look like you were going to say something.
3: No, I wasn't going to say anything.
2: You look like you were about to jump in.
3: I was just going to make a World Cup joke, but I didn't know what World Cup this was. It's a World Cup 27? I don't know.
2: This is World Cup 26.
3: I was going to say, there's already World Cup 27 merchandise out.
2: It's 30. They do it every 4 years. Every 4 years.
3: But I thought they would do it like Super Bowls.
2: They don't.
3: Oh, they don't?
2: No.
3: Oh.
2: Every 4 years.
3: No, I mean the number. Be like, it's World Cup 28. The next one will be World Cup.
2: Oh, no, they do it for the year.
3: Oh, okay.
2: That's it.
3: Oh.
2: That's it. It's not like it was the 26th World Cup for 2026.
3: That would
2: just
3: be.
2: Just happened to be. Yeah.
3: Some great timing.
2: Was it?
3: Oh.
2: The AJ Fernandez Decenio 10th anniversary Toro, 6.5 by 54, Mexican San Andreas, Nicaraguan, the binder and filler. This is not a medium plus. This is a medium cigar. Except for right now, I just need to touch it up. Has been easy, low maintenance. It's a soft box press. Beautiful, beautiful, beautiful wrapper. $14 a stick. Hell yes, butt Fingers, say it.
3: It has stayed consistent.
2: Same flavor throughout.
3: Yep.
2: It's very weird.
3: For me, though, as I'm into the final third of the cigar, there's a little bit of more of a tobacco flavor than there was before. Before, I was getting much more oak, a little bit of cocoa. You had mentioned black pepper. I think you kind of talked me into that.
2: What else can I talk you into?
3: Azima. But for me... that cocoa's kind of gone away a little bit. But other than that, it's been very consistent throughout the whole smoke. And like you said, very low maintenance. Haven't had to touch this up really at all, which is always outstanding.
2: It's a well-done stick.
3: Yeah.
2: The fact that it doesn't move. Touch annoying. But the fact that it doesn't move might also be, like, very acceptable to a lot of people. You're not going to have to think too much. You can just enjoy. You know what you're going to get beginning to end. Perfect, especially for weather like this, when you know you just want to sit and relax. You don't want to have to dig in deep. You just want to be able to enjoy this from AJ Fernandez, New World. Nice, nice, nice stuff. Now, I didn't grab a cube. I didn't grab a cube because I was just too comfortable sitting down. The weather is just so gorgeous. We are drinking from Four Roses. This is the OESQ, the Four Roses Private Selection.

0: OESQ, which refers to the fact that it is going to be a low rye mash bill. Right there, 75% corn, 20% rye, 5% malted barley. The Q refers to the type of yeast that's used in this. They have different combinations that they utilize for different styles of Four Roses. This was purchased at Costco. It's a little sweeter than I want to be. I wish it had a touch more oak. But this is a 111 proof, 111, and doesn't feel like it at all. Wow.
1: And, you know, you mentioned this last week on the show. You had the same experience with the Maker's Mark.
0: Yeah, the land of the brave. Home of the brave, sorry.
1: And once you put it on a cube, you said, okay, this is fantastic. It took a little bit of that sweetness away for you. I feel like that's probably what would be happening here if you put it on a cube.
0: Yeah, I feel bad. We were just in it. We were going. I forgot to grab a cube.
1: Well, I'll make up for it.
0: Did you add some water?
1: No, but what I'll do is... What I will do is this. For E-Drink Smoke Nation, I'm not going to do the Kentucky Chew this time.
0: No?
1: We're just gonna throw it back.
0: Are you really?
1: Yeah, we'll see how that goes.
0: Oh, my God. He's doing it. Oh, my. Wow. Wow. Wow. Wow.
1: Here's what's funny to me about this whole thing.
0: Yeah.
1: After we got done with the initial review, I couldn't help but think to my younger years.
0: Yes, the younger fingers Malloy.
1: Yeah, if you would have told me at 20...
0: When you were just finger Malloy.
1: Yes, exactly. Digit Malloy. If you would have told me back when I was in my early 20s that someday in my late 30s...
0: Right.
1: I would be doing a review show and sipping on bourbon that was over 110 proof and not do the old man whiskey face as I was taking a sip, I would have thought that's crazy. But that's where we are. There's just no, you would never know it was that
0: 111 proof. Insanely smooth. Not, you know, we talked about it on the nose. No ethanol on the nose. There is no burn. There's a little bit of heat center chest that comes late. It's actually a late thing.
1: You should try swigging the whole thing.
0: I really shouldn't. And it is easy, and it does have some of that floral to it. You had said, do I get orange? And I don't really. I don't really. I could be talked into. You talk about talked into. A little bit of citrus. I think there's a little bit of a dark chocolate thing that might be happening. But I would like some more oak. It is a sweeter bourbon. You're right. On a cube, I think that will dilute a bit. So a cube, water, brings down proof. That's the only thing that's allowed to bring down a proof. And some flavors get more muted, some more pronounced. That's what happens when you add water. Opens it up. And it is important, and we will. We've got the bottle. We'll try it all the ways. A little bit of water with a little bit of cube, with a little bit of ice, maybe chips, maybe a big rock. How do you like it best? You might like it not. You might like it neat. You might like it more on the cube. You don't know until you try. Now, I did some looking at the pricing, and I have seen different variations of this because we got this at Costco, where this private selection, they refer to it as a single barrel, so it's a different labeling, comes in at $110 a bottle. I paid $69.99.
1: At $70 a bottle, I'm all in. $110 a bottle. Look, this would be a perfect splurge bottle. I can see doing it. That's a little too rich for my blood.
0: Yeah, at $70 a bottle, this is nuts. This is surreal. If you like high proof, you just want to be stunned at something, how this high proof doesn't have any kind of burn to it. I get how this is going to be a beautiful expression for the person who doesn't mind a little more sweet. If you are someone who minds a little more sweet, I don't know if this is the thing you should be buying. And it's not an attack on the bourbon itself. It's nicely done. I said I'm a fan of Four Roses, a small batch select. I really, really like it. I've never felt that to be too sweet. Now I'm going to go back and try it because I haven't had it in a little while. Maybe it's me. Maybe I've changed, which is, you know, not strange or odd. Like, taste buds change and feelings have changed as you get older. I'm not bothered by that. But this is really, for $70, if you can still find it at Costco, the Four Roses OESQ Private Selection, 111 proof, aged 9 years and 8 months. Knockout. Absolute knockout.
1: Absolutely.
0: Absolute knockout. Extremely well done, Four Roses. Super, super duper impressive.
1: You want me to whip into a quick story for News of the Week?
0: Yeah, sure. Go ahead. It's time for News of the Week.

0: the State Department has issued a rare warning to Americans traveling or living abroad, saying they could be targeted due to heightened tensions over the war with Iran.
1: Yeah, well, people could be targeted for heightened tensions on social media, too. You know?
0: No kidding.
1: But I think it's a question of where you're traveling. I will admit, we have not heard anything like that as of yet, and I hope we continue to not hear anything like that. But there seems to be no end to the hits going on there, the going at Iran, and seeing if they'll fold. This doesn't seem to end anytime soon. It's Eat, Drink, Smoke.
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2: Like Wiz.
3: Oh,
2: yeah.
3: Wow.
2: I'm
3: worried. Like now I'm concerned.
2: But they can't. They haven't found it yet. And part of it is because, you know, if it takes 2 weeks to incubate, to happen, it's hard to track where people were and what they remember, etc. It is just weird. The false positive, all of a sudden, just kidding, and like, Is that some kind of cover story? I don't know. It's a conspiracy. Fingers moist.
3: Well, here's my father, Fingers Moist Sr., likes to eat bag salads.
2: Yeah.
3: And Agnes, my lovely wife, Agnes, said to me, should you still be buying Fingers Moist Sr. bag salads? And I said, what am I going to? It will be worse. The odds, if we're looking at everything in its totality, the odds of him getting anything from that bag salad are next to nil. So why, if I mention to him that, hey, there's a chance something could go wrong with bag salad, he'll never eat any bag salad again for the rest of his life.
2: And it's the only vegetable the man does.
3: So it's not worth it. Right? Am I wrong?
2: I don't think you're wrong. I don't think you're wrong at all. I think you gotta, you know, you take things as they are, you roll with the punches, you hope for the best. I wouldn't eat a bag salad if you paid me.
3: You don't eat any kind of bag?
2: Oh, I lie all the time. All the time, because often they're on sale because people aren't buying them. It's like, perfect.
3: That's true. And
2: done.
3: On top of it, I don't know if you have sat down lately to try to make a salad.
2: Yes, because I'm a grown up.
3: Who has the time?
2: You're an idiot. What? It's cutting, it's washing and cutting romaine lettuce.
3: Oh, already bored. Here's the thing, though. I need to find the bag salad that has the ingredients that I like in a salad.
2: Like?
3: Lettuce and cheese. Maybe some bacon bits. That's a salad. That's the kind of salad that sticks to your ribs.
2: You prefer iceberg in that situation?
3: Sure.
2: I will admit, I can handle a fancy salad. If you want to make me a Caesar where you've made the dressing homemade with the anchovies in it, I'm totally fine with that. You want to do
3: Las Vegas Steakhouse. What's the name of it?
2: Oh, Hugo Cellar.
3: Oh, Hugo Cellar, when they bring the whole salad cart and they make the whole thing right in front of you. They got 30 ingredients for you to
2: choose. It's awesome. Do you want the egg? Yes. Do you want the bacon? Yes. Do you want the onions? No. Do you want the tomatoes? Yes. Do you want the this? Yeah. Blue cheese? Yeah. The other?
3: The marzipan?
2: Yeah. It's so great. It's Hugo Cellar is in the Four Queens. It's in the basement of the Four Queens. It's awesome. It is old school, fantastic. Also, would make a great sponsor of Eat, Drink, Smoke.
3: And if you want to fly us out once a month to do a show there, I'm all in.
2: Everybody wants to be at the Four Queens to have a steak at Hugo's Cellar and hang out with Eat, Drink, Smoke. Let's make that happen.
3: Yeah.
2: Also happening, you have got parents of teens worrying about their children growing up online. Worried about the online presence, according to the story, losing 48 nights of sleep per year. No, you can't be online. Good night.
3: I sleep like a baby.
2: Like a baby! 48 nights! 2,000 parents surveyed, school-aged children, all the tech in the world, and they're concerned. However, the turn away from the tech, the turn away from the e-learning, this stuff sucks, and our kids aren't learning, and it's miserable. And the idea that you take snow days and turn them into e-learning days, it's all crap. Let kids be kids. They were better off, and give them a damn textbook that's super heavy, and they can barely carry the backpack home, and they learn more.
3: And they make the book cover out of paper bags.
2: Yeah, well, they don't do brown paper bags anymore.

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0: 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The Four Roses is incredible stuff. This from AJ Fernandez, the Decenio, the 10th anniversary Toro. 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Nice cigar is picking up a little bit of strength in that final third fingers. 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
3: Fox's Trey Yingston, Tel Aviv. A massive wildfire forces a new wave of evacuations, with another 55,000 people forced to flee their homes in France, bringing the total to a staggering 220,000. Fox's Stephanie Bennett has more from London.
4: By this morning, 162 square miles had been burned. That's roughly 7 times the area of Manhattan Island and 4 times the size of Paris. And more fires are burning further south. Meanwhile, in Spain, tens of thousands were evacuated overnight. One person was killed Saturday near Valencia, and the country has declared a national emergency. Spain's prime minister says challenging hours remain ahead.
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3: Democrat Troy Jackson in Maine faces the first Republican attacks after becoming the Democrats' nominee to replace Graham Plattner. The GOP is pointing to the so-called water bottle incident, where Jackson, the former state Senate president, allegedly threw a water bottle during a heated meeting in 2021. Fox's Alexis McAdams has more from Bangor.
7: Democratic delegates tell me they stand by him.
8: Is that going to be a problem for Jackson?
9: I don't think so. I mean, maybe he'll lose a couple of votes because he's passionate. He is definitely passionate. I would say that.
7: Those delegates say that he is the best they have as of now. Now Jackson's looking, though, to turn his attention toward longtime Republican Senator Susan Collins. While Collins' campaign argues that Jackson's record and progressive positions just are out of step with Maine, Jackson's also working to unite Democrats here, asking supporters of Graham Plattner to join him after he had to drop out of the race.
3: And Jackson's campaign says Troy also worked with those colleagues to deliver school meals, paid leave, and prescription drug relief. The Odyssey proves it has the power of the gods at the box office.
10: Unless me, you'll come back.
11: What if I can't?
3: Christopher Nolan's epic adventure, The Odyssey, shows no signs of slowing, pulling in an amazing $87 million in its second weekend at North American theaters. And that's a blockbuster number that most movies would dream of earning in their opening weekend. And the film held strong, with ticket sales slipping just 30% from the massive $123.5 million debut. And Disney's Moana and Toy Story 5 battled for the next spots on the chart, bringing in $10.5 million and $10 million respectively. Toy Story, by the way, is still the year's box office champion with more than $1 billion in ticket sales worldwide. I'm Carmen Roberts, and this is Fox News.
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12: From 21 Alive, I'm meteorologist Nova Gordon with your forecast. 89 the high this afternoon, hot and humid for your Sunday. 70 overnight under partly cloudy skies. Tomorrow

0: Tomorrow, 90 the high, remaining hot, humid, thunderstorm chances in the afternoon and into the overnight hours, relief arriving in the form of much cooler weather as we head towards the middle of the work week. I'm meteorologist Noah Gordon on WoWo 92.3 FM, 1190 AM.
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1: Minions! It is Paul Morrow here, Fox Across America, filling in for the great Jimmy Failla. And don't kid yourself, I know I have no minions. I'm like, I got any friends. I got a wife and I got a mom, I think, and I'm not even sure I can count on those two. Nonetheless, I'm here. All right, so put up with it. This is Fox Across America for, what is today, Tuesday, 21st of July? Yeah, 21 July. And man, there's a lot going on in our world. I don't even know where to start. And I'm going to start, therefore, with the stuff that I think is a common denominator for a lot of what's going on. And first of all, let me just say, we got a lot of really great guests coming up today. We got James Comer, Congressman. Got Jason Chaffetz, former Congressman. We got a whole host of other people. But I want to get to what's on my mind and what we're going to discuss today. You know, let's do a little history because it matters. Because we don't teach it anymore. And we're graduating kids who can't read, can't write. All they can do is look at their phones. And then we're told by the teachers' union that we have to listen to them because they know what to do. Yeah, right. The day I listened to Randy Weingarten, I wouldn't trust Randy Weingarten if she handed me a winning lotto ticket and told me to turn around and cash it. The first thing I would do would be check my wallet. Going back to the founding of this nation, we started, if you recall, with the Articles of Confederation. That's pre-Constitution now, folks. And the Articles of Confederation had a basic flaw, and that was there was no strong central government. And so there was no consensus, and it was very hard to get a uniform system of government that would apply to the nascent nation at the time, which was obviously an outgrowth of the original 13 colonies. And so ultimately, we had to have the constitutional conventions, there were two, at which we argued over how to form a more perfect union and created the Constitution. And in it, in an inviolable way, are two things. There is, of course, the Senate and the House. Now, there's more than two things, obviously, but Congress is actually Article I. The framers considered Congress to be the most important governing principle of this new America. And they very cognizantly set it up to avoid the tyranny of the majority, which would have meant, as the nation grew, a place like California could essentially exercise its will at a national level, bullying its own principles and policies over the rest of the country, but for the Senate. And each state, irrespective of population, gets two. Now, without that safeguard, you would only have the representative situation, representative, proportional representative by population that we have in the House, thereby making populous states far more powerful than small states. And realistically, small states would just be subsumed. And that's a very dangerous circumstance because ultimately what you have is one state ruling over whole swaths of our policy. And ultimately, a state like that could very well declare itself a sovereign nation and even take over other states. The catch-all there, the safeguard, is the Senate. It is no accident that the new drumbeat from the DSA, and this is not casual referencing, this is published as the DSA's current policy.

manifesto is to eliminate the Senate. Because they know everything I just said. And AOC, of course, is racializing it because that is all she has here. And saying that it is an outgrowth of Jim Crow, which is the most ludicrous. I mean, talk about an ignorant statement. She doesn't even realize. If she does, she's ignoring the fact that the Constitution predates the Jim Crow era by 100 years. But the goal here is to get places like California and New York to punch at a much, much higher weight. And so they can get themselves to this socialist revolution, which is, don't kid yourself, the first step to communism. All right. That's what they want. These are enemies inside the gates. All right. This is not a Democratic Party, another political party that wants different things, wants to spend money differently from how the Republicans want to. This is not the Bill Clinton Party. Okay. And which, by the way, as a side note here, is really disgusting, because here's a guy that walks around like he's some kind of elder statesman, and he doesn't have the guyons to step up and say, what's happening to my party is a disgrace, and it should stop. And it shows you who really wore the pants there. It was the wife, who is a DSA member in my estimation. She's more radical than anybody realizes. All right. I don't have any major inside baseball on it, although actually I do a little bit. All right. From people that have worked in and around her and security, and she's a bad person. All right. My opinion. I don't think that shocks anybody. But you have all these people ignoring it. And a lot of this stuff started with Obama. So I'm not even going to name check him. And Biden, you know, he doesn't know what century it is. And so while nobody was looking, all of these young communists, these fellow travelers, the useful idiots, to use the Leninist term, came along, took a hold of that party, and they are the future. And they're smart. They're clever. They're college educated. They were radicalized by the teachers union. They come up through the colleges, which teach nothing anymore. And they are smart enough to put out attractive candidates. And I don't mean just physically, although there's some of that too, but they have people who know how to talk. You got the Mamdanis who smile ear to ear. You know, you got AOC. You got this Milot. What's her name? That one out west. They know what they're doing, all right? The old saying used to be, politics is show business for ugly people. It's not as true anymore, all right? It's just show business, period. Because we have people who are winning these days on charisma. I mean, Mamdani is supposed to be the everyman, talking about how he's going to be for the blue-collar world. He couldn't even manage to define what blue-collar was. I think it was yesterday. He gave that a Kamala-level word salad and said it went up to being making a million a year. What planet's this guy from? You know what planet he's from? He's from planet rich liberal. That's what planet he's from. He was a 1%er in Uganda, his family, and he's a 1%er here. They're all rich kids. You've seen it breaking down now, and they're finally waking up on the left among some of them. There's a black politician here in New York who's now getting around to calling the DSA white supremacists. And while I know Momi don't like that kind of like racialized rhetoric, when you look at who votes for these things, for these DSA folks, they're all young, white, stupid, uninformed liberals. All right. Most of them urban liberals who come to the cities expecting three hots and a cot because capitalism is not working for them to the degree that they want in their hometowns. And I've talked about this in the past. It's because we shipped our manufacturing base to China and we're trying to get it back. But let me get to where I'm going on all of this. That was all a detour. If you look at where we're going right now, and you're looking at the bad actors who have fomented a lot of this stuff, because it's completely inorganic, all right? This is all AstroTurf stuff. It's all created. There are a series of bad actors. We all know George Soros, all right? Hiding wherever he hides, okay? You have Singham, Roy Singham, who sits in Shanghai, cheek by jowl with the communist Chinese government. And you have a couple of other bad actors. But here in our hemisphere, 90 miles off of Florida, there is a hostile foreign government that has essentially been headquarters for all of this stuff. And yeah, I'm talking about Cuba. And if anybody thinks that Cuba is irrelevant to our current situation, I'm sorry, you're not paying attention. Okay. Now, we all know somewhat, I think, the Cuban history. Okay. A corrupt regime under Batista, run by the mafia. Very, very poor, no distribution of what wealth there was, biggest sugar producer in the world. In comes Castro.
He takes out all, as they called them in those days, the

joints, right? The hotels that the Mafia and Meyer Lansky and Lucky Luciano and all those guys, right? They had set up down there. They lost a fortune. If you've seen The Godfather, you know the basics of this. Okay, Castro takes over, and he just creates a different Mafia, which is his family. What a lot of people don't realize is Cuba is a corporation. That's the governing principle. It's not really a government. A corporation that they created gets all the money. It all runs through this corporation. And guess who just happens to be the CEO of the corporation? Who happens to be the chairman of the board who run the whole thing? Of course, the Castro family and their allies are, right? And it's their compadres that are running everything. And they're making a fortune. The money gets offshore and everybody else is, eating squirrels. So what they also do is they make footsie with the Soviets. At the height of the Cold War, they invited the Soviets in. It worked for them. Castro came to New York quite infamously, claimed at first that he wasn't a communist. This was at the height of the Cold War. Did a tour here in New York. They threw him out of a hotel because, and this is a true story, how do I know this? Because not only is it in the media, but my dad was working the detail. My old man was a transit cop. They pulled him out of the subway to work the detail from when Castro came here in New York. Castro and his guys built a fire in the hotel to roast chickens. There were chickens running, live chickens running. I don't know where the hell they got the chickens. They were running around. They probably went uptown to one of the butcher shops. They had live chickens running around the hotel, and they built a fire. They got thrown out of the hotel. He's the head of state. The hotel said, get the hell out. He did a very canny thing then. He went up to a hotel in Harlem, and he played it like it was a racial thing and made common cause in Harlem. Harlem, obviously, the center of black culture and population here, especially at the time in New York, and it worked for him. So Castro then threw his lot in with the Soviets, and the Soviets had a beachhead here in our hemisphere. And I think it was worse than anybody realized. JFK took a half-hearted swing at it, as we know, with the Bay of Pigs. This was supposed to be an outgrowth of the Monroe Doctrine, which said Europeans

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2: For their own purposes, and their own purposes are very clear to see, it's power. The point is this, that stuff is enforceable. And right now, as we look to take out Cuba, which is coming, these DSA members are saying they're going to strike back on our soil. This is going to get ugly, folks, and you heard it here, and you heard it from Marco Rubio. We got to go. Breaking on the half. We'll be back. Congressman James Comer, stay tuned.

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1: Fox News, I'm Roger Stern. Police in Berlin shot and killed a man they say carried out a deadly vehicle attack this weekend at a Pride event. Fox's Rebecca Castor says he was a German citizen with family ties to Lebanon.
2: German officials say all the evidence points to this being an Islamist terrorist attack because the suspect is a known radicalized member in Islamic circles.
1: One person died, 29 suffered injuries. U.S. has paused attacks on Iran for now in the hopes of reaching an agreement with that nation, and there have been talks.
3: The conversation revolved mainly around the Strait of Hormuz. A spokesperson for Iran's foreign ministry says there was tangible progress made, but that negotiations will continue.
1: Fox's Madeline Rivera. Meanwhile, Houthi rebels have attacked Saudi tankers. 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
5: From 21 Alive, I'm meteorologist Nova Gordon with your forecast. 89 the high this afternoon, hot and humid for your Sunday. 70 overnight under partly cloudy skies. Tomorrow, 90 the high, remaining hot, humid, thunderstorm chances in the afternoon and into the overnight hours. Relief arriving in the form of much cooler weather as we head towards the middle of the work week. I'm meteorologist Nova Gordon on WOWO 92.3 FM, 1190 AM.
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2: I think those are good paying jobs. Those take engineers and scientists and advanced manufacturing. That's what we need to focus on. Some of this stuff that we're paying tariffs on, clothes and shoes, they can make them cheaper in other countries. Probably not going to find many people in America that want to do those jobs. That might not be a bad thing. But we've got to focus on making sure our public schools teach the difference between capitalism and socialism, because I'm afraid we've lost a generation.
3: It's amazing.
2: To socialism. This thing in New York isn't an isolated situation. It's happening all over the United States. We're seeing in pockets in the South.
3: Yeah.
2: Where these young kids have graduated from college and they are socialists.
3: Yeah.
2: And that's a problem. Our country wasn't founded on that. We created this country to get away from that, to get away from oppression and to where you could take risk and be rewarded. That's what America's all about. And I think we've got to really focus on that. And I think in a Republican majority after the midterm starting in January, a lot of the Republicans that have been problems for the president in the Senate, the Tom Tillises and those guys, and in the House, the Thomas Masseys and the Nancy Maces, they're not going to be here. And I think that we will have a better working environment. And I challenge the president to be focused on, the specific areas where we can continue to try to focus on putting America first and putting our working middle class front and center in all the policies that we try to enact. And I think that we can do everything that the president has promised and won the second term on. And that's a very realistic possibility. If we win the midterms, if we don't, it's all going to be about impeaching Donald Trump and harassing Donald Trump. And, I don't think that that's going to bode well for the economy or the American consumer.
3: Or the future of this country, as the DSA sees the daylight and runs towards it, and people fall for this nonsense again. It feels like every couple of decades, we got to relearn the same lessons of history.
2: Yep.
3: And that's why the warm embrace of collectivism looks attractive when you don't see the alternative, and we need to bring that alternative back. Congressman, I wish we had more time. I know you got to go. Say hello to the president for us. We wish you Godspeed. Thank you for being here.
2: Thank you.
3: Okay, folks, we're going to take a break. That was Congressman Comer, always a sharp guy, fun to talk to. We will be back in a moment. Fox Across America.
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8: Welcome to Paulie's Jazz Lounge. I am Paul Morrow, Fox of Crosson. Where do we get that music? Put me to sleep at 1 in the afternoon. You guys, we got to have a word during the break. All right, special thanks to Congressman James Comer, always on point. Good to hear how the sausage is made. And if you didn't hear it, suffice to say, we're going to get a vote in the Senate where we should be taking names. And if this reconciliation doesn't work, to give us at least the guts of the SAVE Act. Because, listen, give Comer his due here, man. A lot, you know, he was a lot more forthright than you're going to hear from a lot of politicians. He essentially said, there are people in the Senate who are just worried about keeping their seats, their jobs. God forbid they have to go work for a living. And that's why they won't make a tough vote. And it's not tough. 80% of the country agrees the SAVE Act has to come through. So let's see how that goes. By the way, I'm on the air all the rest of the week. I forgot to ask Comer when this vote is expected. It'll probably be next week because we're running out of time. But I'm on here with Fox Across America hosting for Jimmy all next week, unless they throw me off after today's performance. But hopefully, you know, we'll get a little further color on it. We have a couple other Congress people, I think, lined up. And we'll see the way this one's going to go. Now, I only got a minute here. I just threw out a tweet. I tweet, by the way. I know you're supposed to say post now because it's not Twitter anymore. It's X.

0: The problem with that is there's no verb for X. What are you going to say? I X'd? I posted, I guess, but that's very generic. Anyway, I'm responding to Van Jones. Now, Van Jones, if you don't know him, he's that bald-headed guy on CNN and a little bit of inside baseball. He's, by all reporting, a really nice person. He's apparently like a real gentleman and a nice guy. But I just responded to him, and I just said essentially what Comer and I talked about, because he's saying that he fears for the future of the Democratic Party. And I said, well, sir, that's admirable. But the Democratic Party, in the person of Bill Clinton, got China into the World Trade Organization and gave them most favored nation status, thereby shipping our manufacturing to China. And the Democratic Party has controlled the teachers' unions my entire life. So while it's admirable to say now, this is not a nation that should be talking about Hamas and socialism in favorable terms, let's understand who created that. We don't need more of it. We're going to take a break. We'll be back at the top of the hour with Julian Epstein. Good man.
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7: New developments in the Mideast. I'm Roger Stern, Fox News. For the second straight day, the U.S. has paused airstrikes against Iran, but now the Houthis are threatening Saudi Arabia and shipping in the Red Sea. Fox's Trey Yingst in Tel Aviv.
8: As U.S. and Iranian officials say diplomatic efforts are ongoing to reach a deal that could end the current escalation, the Iran-backed Houthis in Yemen are once again in direct conflict with Saudi Arabia after attacking two Saudi-owned oil tankers last week. The Saudis responded with heavy airstrikes against the Yemen-based proxy group. Now, the Houthis then ramped up their attacks on Saudi oil refineries, launching new missiles over the weekend. Days ago, President Trump issued a warning to the Houthis, saying that if attacks on vessels in the Red Sea continue, that both the Houthis and Iran would pay a military price.
7: Tensions between the Houthis and Saudi Arabia escalated after Yemen's internationally recognized government bombed a runway in an airport where an